0: Lisa Mateo bringing you the latest breaking news, reporting and analysis live this morning and every Saturday and Sunday from 7 o'clock to 10 o'clock Wall Street time. We are nearing the start of executive time for the President of the United States. He will be a participant in that. That's all that's on his schedule today.
1: We have seen some retweeting already this morning, though, so it does seem the president is awake. We'll keep an eye on those Truth Socials to see if we get any news on any of these topics. There's a lot of things he could be addressing this morning. We're going to address them shortly with our White House reporter.
0: Yeah, including the quiet that we've seen, the lack of strikes from the U.S. on Iran here over the last two nights. Let's get an update on the headlines here first from Lisa Mateo. Lisa?
2: You got it. Officials in Berlin, they continue to search for a suspect who they say drove a van into a crowd during the German capital's LGBTQ parade. One person was killed, at least 16 injured. Police say the suspect has ties to Islamic groups. Hundreds of thousands of people had come to take part in Christopher Street Day. It's one of Europe's largest LGBTQ plus celebrations. Also in Europe, French firefighters, military crews, they continue to battle fast-moving wildfires in southwest France. Shifting winds drive it into new areas. French military personnel, well, they're supporting relief operations alongside healthcare workers, assisting evacuees. More than 300,000 people have been displaced in parts of France and Spain this week. And those fast-moving fires, well, they've had an impact on the final day of the Tour de France. Today's stage 21 will now be shorter, about 55 miles down from just over 82. It's due to a lack of security officials who have been deployed to fight the blazes. Now, the 113th edition of the race, it lasted 3 weeks, started on July 4th in Barcelona, Spain. Well, from wildfires to a typhoon, Typhoon Newell made landfall today in southern China, bringing strong winds, heavy rain to the region. More than 70,000 people have been relocated, and over 300 emergency shelters, well, they're set up. Classes, work, production, transportation, and other businesses, they've all been suspended. Well, back here at home, Maine Democrats officially picked Troy Jackson as their new U.S. Senate nominee after previous pick Graham Plattner dropped out. Jackson spoke to the crowd at a special convention in Bangor.
3: Today, we turn the page. Today, this becomes a general election campaign, and today, we begin the work of defeating Susan Collins in November.
2: Collins has held her seat, even though a GOP presidential candidate hasn't won Maine in nearly 40 years. Jackson, he's a fifth-generation logger and former Maine Senate president. Jackson is already benefiting from voter frustration. In a University of New Hampshire poll this week, it found Jackson with 49% of the vote to Collins's 46%. Well, to the war in Iran, where the U.S. has paused its almost two-week run of strikes against Iran for a second night. And that's raising further questions over President Donald Trump's war strategy. The New York Times reporting that President Trump and his advisors, they're concerned that the war, it could draw that already, those diminished stores of Patriot anti-missiles interceptors and also those air defense weapons in the region. But tensions, they're still high near a global energy choke point in the southern Red Sea. That's due to fighting between Yemen's Houthi militants and also Saudi Arabia. David and Christina.
0: Lisa, thank you very much. Appreciate that update.
1: Thanks, Lisa. We're going to dig into that right now because it's not just diminishing stockpiles, but as we talked about earlier, it's diminishing patience with U.S. allies. The New York Times writing that this holdback on behalf of the administration is also due to a fear that it could potentially lead to a widening war in the Middle East, alienating allies and causing a crunch on the economy. Back with us now is Bloomberg White House correspondent Courtney Subramanian. Courtney, have you heard yet? We know the president is showing some signs of being up and re-truth socialing. There's a phrase for
0: it's
1: you.
0: A cumbersome phrase, but I hear it.
1: I really miss calling it Twitter. Have we heard anything from the White House on this report? I know it's early, or even what you think the reaction will be to the fact that people are reporting this is due not only to this shortage and the stockpile of munitions, but the fact that they are acknowledging that they are starting to antagonize Gulf allies with the continuation of this conflict and the lack of results, it seems.
0: Sure.
1: At some point, they've eliminated most of these targets. What else are they going to hit and are putting their military readiness at risk?
4: Yeah, I mean, the White House has been largely silent on this report. They put out a statement from White House Communications Director Stephen Chung, basically along the lines that they have always said that he maintains all options on the table. He always prefers a diplomatic solution. But I think the reporting that there is real concern around the anti-missile interceptors and the other defense weapons being depleted is one that the Pentagon has been raising since the beginning of the war. And of course, as they continued 13 days of strikes, of course, that exacerbates the situation. But yeah, I think the question around

0: what the U.S. strategy is here is an important one, especially for allies in the Middle East and around the world in Europe, because there doesn't really seem to be some sort of cohesive strategy. I did speak to someone close to the White House on Friday about this situation, and this person, you know, noted that the president can stop and start the war as he sees fit. That he, you know, has more flexibility than people think, because, you know, he can return to the negotiating table and then ramp up escalations as needed. But yeah, I think patience is wearing thin, both with the, you know, world leaders, but also here in the U.S. The war remains hugely unpopular. And as we near get closer to November's midterm elections, that's going to be a major pain point for the Republican Party.
1: Courtney, I don't know if you went to the White House Correspondents Association dinner round two.
2: She did. She looked excellent.
1: She
2: the
1: was
2: dress
1: there.
2: Was very good. Yeah.
1: President Trump talked about sort of the broader military plans he's considering during the course of his speech at that event. Let's take a listen to what he had to say just about what he's kind of marshaled to the region.
3: So we've hit Iran very hard. Their Navy is gone. Their Air Force is gone. 250 jets, no longer. 159 boats. Good boats. In fact, I said, why the hell didn't we keep them? We could have used them. But 159, but all at the bottom of the sea. They are talking to us right now. They'd love to make a deal. I don't think they're ready to. I don't think it's time yet, but I'm willing to listen.
1: A couple of things I'll highlight there. His emphasis on the fact that talks are continuing. The other, that he's destroyed Iran's Navy. I guess what I'm curious about is kind of the other side to this, which is the blockade is in place. The U.S. continues to have so much military might in the Middle East. And I'm curious sort of what the latest thinking is about how long the U.S. can sustain that. I think a lot of folks, once the MOU was effectively torn up and that ceasefire ended, said maybe just having the blockade in place would be some kind of a forcing mechanism. But how long realistically can the U.S. keep that mechanism in place?
0: I don't think that is entirely clear. I think, you know, there are of course, questions about how long they can fund this war, how long they can keep up, you know, with the stockpiles and, you know, deploying resources to the region, which is why, you know, I think we are seeing this president sort of take his foot off the gas, so to speak, to see if there is a way to go, you know, come back to the negotiating table. But yeah, I mean, these are questions that the administration is just going to continue to face as we try and piece together some sort of cohesive strategy. As you know, heard the president likes to talk about how Iran has been degraded, yet here we are. You know, he was overseeing the dignified transfer of four service members last week, and the fighting continues. And now we have a new front opening in the Red Sea. Mm-hmm. So, you know, these are questions that are still unanswered, at least from, you know, a public standpoint in terms of messaging and how the administration is explaining this.
2: To that end, before we let you go, there is another report out in the Times talking about what we were kind of alluding to earlier, that war escalation may actually have the opposite desired effect in Iran. I think partially because there really hasn't been a true regime change there. And this is a population that can endure and has endured a lot of both economic and physical pain over the decades. It says few, if any, of Mr. Trump's inner circle believe the plan to escalate was wise, said two people briefed. One senior U.S. official expressed doubts that resuming major combat operations would drive Iran back to the bargaining table. It could have the opposite effect, kind of keeping support, rallying around the flag and solidifying that extremist base. Is that a concern that you think is being conveyed to the president? And I'm wondering if the visit of Netanyahu might have the opposite approach. He's been very critical of the president ending this war kind of in the middle and not fully removing the leadership in Iran. I'm wondering what you think that upcoming visit will do for the president's decision to either continue or back off from these conflicts.
0: Well, it's hard to predict, you know, where Donald Trump lands on
2: fair enough.
0: Decision making.
2: That's fair.
0: excuse me. But I will say, you know, Netanyahu does have a huge impact on how he views the war or the state of the war and has throughout this entire conflict. So I would suspect that after he meets with Netanyahu this week, we'll hear from the president whether that changes his strategy.

0: Donald Trump lands on
1: fair enough.
0: Decision making.
1: That's fair.
0: excuse me. But I will say, you know, Netanyahu does have a huge impact on how he views the war or the state of the war, and has throughout this entire conflict. So I would suspect that after he meets with Netanyahu this week, we'll hear from the president whether that changes his strategy on executing the course of this war. You know, I don't know that, but I will say that Netanyahu has had impact on that, and I think that's why I think he is traveling here. I mean, he's of course coming for Senator Lindsey Graham's funeral, but you know, also he understands how
2: a lot of these tariffs have been and will be continue to be. There's a difficult dance, a difficult calculus the White House is going to have to go through here as this war carries on. And as we see that inflation higher than the Fed wants it to be, these new tariffs in place, I would imagine it's going to become a trickier and trickier prospect for the White House. Going forward, as we see kind of all of this compounding, and I wonder sort of how the White House is thinking through that, if there's a continued adamance here to, again, stand behind these tariffs, which it seems the president and his advisors are willing to do, as all the while look at this war that's continuing to push up prices as well.
0: Yeah, I mean, I think, you know, if you step back and look at some of the economic strain that both the president's policies with regard to the tariffs and the war has caused, you know, it's become an extremely worsening political environment for Republicans. You know, they expected this conflict to end, to wrap up, so to speak, by this summer. That's obviously not the case. And they're trying to figure out how to message this, when they're back home campaigning in places like Michigan, where the president is traveling tomorrow. Surging gas prices, the war is unpopular, and his tariff policy has had a major impact on the state's auto industry. There was a Fox poll, released last week that found if elections were held today, 53% of voters said they back a Democratic candidate in their district, which Fox said was the highest score either party has achieved on a generic House ballot in any of its polling since 1996. And that should raise huge alarm bells for the GOP, especially as they're trying to land on a right message about how they're, trying to bring down the cost of living, which is the main issue heading into November. Yeah. And that's becoming, you know, increasingly more difficult as this war drags on.
2: Courtney, great to see you. Thank you very much. Courtney Subramani, our White House correspondent, joining us on this Sunday. Appreciate the time.
1: Thanks so much. You've had a long weekend. Go take a nap, as we told Jeff yesterday. We appreciate you.
2: The latest round of fighting between the U.S. and Iran sent oil prices sharply higher last week, briefly hitting $100 a barrel.
1: Gas prices also rising up 20 cents since last month. Oil futures open in less than 10 hours. So joining us now to tell us where they might go, Mike McGlone, senior commodities strategist for Bloomberg Intelligence. All right, Mike, look into your crystal ball. What are you expecting from oil prices next week?
3: Yeah, that's a tough one based on what's going on in the Gulf. If things get worse and there's more offensive capabilities and offensive actions from Iran, obviously expect oil to go higher. But I think the key theme is we have seen a decent couple of years of trading in oil so far this month or this year, and it looks like it's getting near the upper end of the range. So crude oil above 80 kind of gets to be an area that creates a lot of crushes demand and brings in all that supply from the U.S., which is the incremental supplier. And you're seeing the situation in the rest of the world. So I think the bottom line for oil is, what can Mr. Trump do to make it lower by midterms? And with that average price of gasoline around $4.11 now, that's a problem. He needs to do something about it. The question is what he's going to do. So I don't see crude oil staying too high for too long. It's just a question of what's going to make it go lower.
2: Do a little armchair psychology for us, if you would, about what's going to be going through the minds of central bankers this week. So we got some big meetings. Of course, the Fed holding its two-day meeting this week. We got the Bank of England, Bank of Japan as well. Your sense of how effectively they're able to see through this. We were just having that conversation with Courtney about how the length of this war is so ambiguous. What does that mean for policymakers trying to think through the inflationary nature of these energy shocks?
3: Yes, well, I hope they don't make the mistake they made in 2008 and 2011. ECB did hike when they weren't supposed to be hiking. And I think the Fed's behind the curve a little bit on that. But the key theme is inflation's very high.

0: It's not just because of oil. That's the key thing I like to point out is the Bloomberg Energy Spot Index right now is the same level as it was 20 years ago. So it's gone up. It's peaked. It's made inflation pick up in the short term, but it's really not a big picture thing. It's more likely to go lower because it doesn't really stay up. The number one thing that's really forcing inflation in this country is the excessive valuation in the stock market. We're running 2.5 times GDP. That means if it moves 10%, that's 25% of GDP. That's the number one force for inflation. In terms of the U.S. standpoint, it's also a number one theme in elections and years and elections. And that's how things have shifted is you boost, you know, try to get the Fed to cut rates to boost the economy. And then nowadays that's bad because it's bad for you and the polls. So I think the Fed has to stay vigilant. The key thing that will help all inflation is U.S. stock market going down. If that goes down a little bit, inflation is going to drop.
1: Mike, before we let you go, got about a minute left. You know I love to talk about those durable commodities. I know you love to talk about gold. Run us through them. How are they doing? Are people still looking to those as a refuge in a time of instability, or are they suffering just like the rest of us?
0: They are, but gold and Bitcoin and silver, they were all, that mantra is really 2025's trade. What happened is gold and Bitcoin and most metals went up way too much, and the problem with gold right now, it's basically at a four-decade high versus a basket of U.S. treasuries, which means it's very expensive. Now, $4,000 an ounce, I think what it did is what it usually does in the past, is put in a pretty good peak that's going to last for a long time and might get back down to $3,000 before you see a good foundation.
2: Mike McGlynn, stay with us. We're going to have a little debate here in a little while. We got somebody saying New York is better than Miami when it comes to the economic prospects of both cities, the viability of living there. I understand you're going to take up Miami, your beloved city of Miami. You're going to be defending Miami in a little debate we're going to have here on the show in a little while. Mike McGlynn, senior commodity strategist with Bloomberg Intelligence, joining us on the Sunday. As I say, he'll come back here. I'm looking forward to this. It's going to be spirited.
1: It's going to be spicy.
2: A lot of people have left New York for Miami. Maybe not looking like it's going to move.
1: I know, D.C. too. A bunch of like national security folks I know have moved to Miami, which seems odd, but that sector is building up down there too.
2: All right, we'll moderate that.
1: All right, speaking of national security, Ukraine's president has said he has proof Russia is helping Iran in its fight against the United States. That's coming ahead of President Zelensky's visit to the White House. We're going to talk about the possible convergence of these two wars. That's straight ahead on Bloomberg this weekend.
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3: Thank you for joining us live on Bloomberg This Week, and I'm Lisa Mateo. Let's update you on today's top stories. Well, after 8 months aboard the International Space Station for his first mission, NASA astronaut Chris Williams has returned to Earth. During his assignment, he contributed to research for new cancer treatments, advanced the production of materials to improve computers and electronics, and even completed two spacewalks. Now, Williams, he was joined by two astronauts from Russia. The Soyuz spacecraft would have landed in Kazakhstan about 2 hours ago. There you see. Him being pulled out. Brazilian Senator Flavio Bolsonaro, he's the son of former President Jair Bolsonaro. He was confirmed as the presidential candidate of his father's Liberal Party. It took place at a national convention in Sao Paulo and is a bid against incumbent President Luiz Inácio Lula da Silva. Now, it comes after a chaotic week that was marked by fresh legal trouble and also an uneasy truce with his stepmother. In company news, sources tell Bloomberg DeepSeek has told prospective investors in its second fundraising round that it's suspending the deal for now. It comes at days after comments attributed to its founder went viral. He reportedly talked about a reliance on NVIDIA chips for AI developers and China's persistent lag in AI competition relative to the U.S. An investor excitement over memory chip trade, well, that has a bar set high for the Shanghai debut of CXMT. The company, it's set to become the biggest China-listed firm on its very first day of trading after raising $9.8 billion. CXMT is actually the world's fourth largest maker of chips that underpin everything from smartphones to even AI servers. David and Christina.
4: Lisa, thank you very much. Hey. Appreciate that.
3: Thanks, Lisa.
4: Well, Iran is condemning a recent missile attack by Ukraine in the Caspian Sea. Ukrainian forces struck Russian vessels being used to transport Iranian-linked military cargo, according to President Vladimir Zelensky.
5: But Iran says the attack resulted in an explosion, killing one sailor and injuring another. And this attack comes just before Zelensky is set to meet with President Trump in Washington later this week. Joining us to discuss the wider foreign policy implications of both these conflicts is Victoria Coates. She served as Deputy National Security Advisor to President Trump and is now the Vice President of the Heritage Foundation's Institute for National Security and Foreign Policy. Welcome back. It's so nice to have you. I want to read you a tweet from Zelensky yesterday. He says, since the beginning of July, we have recorded active Russian satellite surveillance of the Gulf states and U.S. military facilities located there. It seems like he's gearing up to make this argument to President Trump when they meet in Washington. What is your take on this nexus between Russia and Iran possibly providing intelligence support?
6: Well, Christina, David, good to be with you. Now, this is a very interesting development. We've all been very focused on Western Iran, on that bordering onto the Persian Gulf, the energy flows that come out of the Gulf. But there's also the north of Iran, up against the Caspian Sea, as you said. And that is where the Russians have been shipping in additional support to the Iranians. And the Ukrainians have decided to strike this. They've been quite active in the Caspian throughout the 4+ years of war with Russia. So not entirely surprising, although, I mean, Russia's stretched pretty thin, so I don't know how much they have to send. But very interesting to see Ukraine now try proactively start to take a role here.
4: You know, I'm very curious just sort of about the state of play and your read on it when it comes to the broader conflict in the Middle East and certainly what's happening with Iran. And I'm going to quote from something you said here to The Hill, I think a little while back, about these negotiations that were taking place. You called them a waste of time. And as we kind of look at this administration weighing what to do next, whether or not to increase the kind of military action that we've seen, find other ways to get Iranians back to the negotiating table, which they seem reluctant to do, what is the path forward as you see it? If that memo of understanding didn't create the kind of environment for constructive conversations, what's it going to take to find some sort of solution here to this conflict?
6: No, I think the economic pressure is ultimately what's going to resolve this, David. I mean, you have an economy in Iran, which is saying it's on life support is a very kind way of putting it. The rial is approaching 2 million for a dollar. It was 30,000 10 years ago, so that gives you some context for that. Their stock market still isn't trading normally. It hasn't since March. Unemployment's estimated around 35, 40%. They may have lost as

0: many as 3 million jobs. And so you look at those metrics and the kind of ongoing pressure from Operation Economic Fury that Secretary Bessent initiated, you know, it just can't go on. So I think the combination of incremental military strikes and that very heavy economic pressure will eventually bring the regime to the table. I sort of think about it a little bit like the dissolution of the Soviet Union. You know, they go on until they can't anymore. And then suddenly you have an end to the regime. So we'll see what happens. But that to me is going to be the metric that I'm watching most closely going forward.
1: I mean, but that's an argument that has been made for a while, and we still haven't seen whatever the Persian equivalent is of Swan Lake playing on state TV. There does seem to be a really high threshold, as we were talking earlier about, for that regime to absorb pain and to absorb that economic hardship. However, there's a Bloomberg's analysis from Friday that quotes a former U.S. ambassador to Saudi Arabia saying that they don't think Iran wants endless escalation. They can absorb a lot of pain, but it doesn't serve their interest to have so much infrastructure destroyed. And that makes me want to ask about what else there is left to target. We have these reports that the U.S. is running low on interceptors. They are also running out of purely military targets. What is the cost-benefit reward there of starting to target more civilian infrastructure, the things that Iran would need to rebuild if indeed it did do that in a democratic way at some point, and wanting to decimate the regime and take out whatever it can?
0: Well, Christina, you're absolutely correct that the regime is pretty much unlimited in the pain it will inflict on the Iranian people. Bear in mind, they're the ones who are absorbing this. The regime itself is pretty well insulated from the woes of everyday Iranians. But as you said, the civilian infrastructure, so-called, is essentially what's next. And bear in mind, in Iran, most of and what we would consider to be civilian infrastructure is controlled by and exploited by the Islamic Revolutionary Guard Corps, the IRGC, the more extreme element of the Iranian military. So these are all what you might say are dual-use facilities. And the president up until now has been very reluctant to strike them because he doesn't wish to inflict additional pain on the Iranian people, unlike their own leadership. But that may be what it takes, particularly around Tehran, where the inhabitants of Tehran have pretty high expectations for the services that they receive. If you start to, you know, impede their ability to provide water, electricity, that kind of thing to the inhabitants of the city, you might have a really bad problem. So not a step anybody wants to take. It may be a step that the regime forces the administration to take.
2: I want to quote something here from the New York Times just about the thinking of the president at this moment about where things go from here when it comes to Iran. By late Friday, Mr. Trump appeared to temporarily put aside the bigger bombing plans, apparently persuaded, at least in part, by his military advisor's assessment of dwindling supplies of munitions to defend American troops in Jordan, Kuwait, Bahrain, and the UAE. A major attack would most likely have drawn a heavier Iranian retaliation. Victoria Coates, you bring a unique perspective here. You worked for this president. You saw him wrestle with foreign policy decisions in the past. And I'm wondering about the way that he can change his mind, how he thinks through issues like this one. I'm struck also just by the way that his tone, his tack toward Ukraine has changed in recent weeks. We saw him in a much friendlier form with President Zelensky at the NATO summit, the G7 summit before that. How plastic is his thinking when it comes to foreign policy? How resolute is he? And sort of what do you make of the way that he seems to be in real time considering these different outcomes or different paths forward?
0: Well, President Trump really is not an ideologue in these kinds of issues. He's very much, I mean, the principle of America first is what guides his thinking. And so it's not so much, you know, what did we do last year, the year before? It's where are the opportunities right now? And so it makes him a very dynamic thinker on these issues. He very much is looking for opportunities, the unexpected. I remember saying to him at one point, you know, you've given us a tremendous amount of leeway as policymakers because nobody knows what you're going to do. It could be anything. And so it tends to put our foes on a little bit of a back foot because, you know, you can sort of assume, oh, he's not going to strike. He's concerned about interceptor levels. And then that's when he does it. So I think we should all be prepared to be surprised in coming hours. It's going to be a very interesting week in Washington. We have the funeral of Senator Lindsey Graham coming up, I believe, on Tuesday. So there's going to be a parade of foreign dignitaries coming through Washington. Again, that is an opportunity. And I think Senator Graham would be the first to urge the president to take advantage of it, that folks are showing up in person. He can have a lot of these meetings one-on-one and see what might be possible. But very interesting if, as we were discussing, you know, Ukraine

0: starts to play a more active role in the Iran war. That could be something that comes out of this.
1: It does seem like a fitting way to honor a senator who had a lot of reach internationally, that all these leaders are coming into town and will probably be at least trying to have an audience with
2: the president. Yeah.
1: Exactly. I want to play you some sounds, speaking of Ukraine, from President Zelensky, talking about his relationship with President Trump, from, of all people, Laura Loomer.
3: It seems like the relationship has greatly improved. Is there something that you could share with the viewers about maybe your conversations with the president?
4: You are right. The tone has changed. Absolutely. We had first like changing moment in Rome, in Vatican.
3: Yeah.
4: Yes, it was not long meeting, but I always said that is, I think, historic moment, because we changed the relations during 15, 20 minutes. So nobody was around us. We've been only two of us. And I was very happy to hear President, and I hope, and I was, and he heard me, and I heard him. And I think it was, let it be between two of us, but it was very good.
1: The evolution of Loomer and some other MAGA influencers this week, going from being vehemently anti-Ukraine to, in some cases, in her case, apologizing for past remarks,
2: right,
1: going to visit the president, and now saying, you know, they are on Ukraine's side. I'm wondering if President Trump is swayable in the same way, how much influence he takes from people like Laura Loomer and how much influence he takes from other allies and even some members of the Republican Party who have been trying to get him to be more supportive of Ukraine. What are your expectations out of this meeting?
0: Well, again, I think this is a situation where the president's going to look for an opportunity. And I look at the last 18 months. I think, you know, we had that very fractious meeting in the Oval Office at the beginning of President Trump's second term. But I think that actually had a very beneficial effect. I think President Zelensky went back to Kiev and said, gee, this is a very different United States. We're going to have to figure out what we're going to do. And that's when they started escalating this drone production that's been so successful for them, the long-range attack drones. And I think that NATO also got the message from President Trump, you guys are going to have to do more. This isn't as much as it takes for as long as it takes, which is a bumper sticker, not a strategy. So he was right to get rid of that approach. But at the same time, it really galvanized our European allies to start doing a lot more. And that has really moved the needle going forward. And I mean, I don't know Laura Loomer. I wouldn't take my national security advice from her, but I think it is interesting, you know, success attracts interest. And the Ukrainians have really changed the momentum on the battlefield. Hopefully, this has an effect on Putin. The Russian economy is also suffering fairly significantly. And when he starts to take some damage to the core industries that fuel that Russian economy, that will put some pressure on his oligarch friends. That is what may actually change his decision making, get him to the negotiating table to come up with a deal that's acceptable to Ukraine and Washington, not just dictated by Moscow.
1: All right, Victoria Coates, thank you so much for your perspective. Again,
2: greatly appreciate it.
1: Deputy National Security Advisor to President Trump and now the Vice President of the Heritage Foundation's Institute for National Security and Foreign Policy. Thank you so much for joining us.
2: Just interesting to think about the importance of this funeral this week and sort of what it marks. I mean, for somebody like Victoria Coates at the Heritage Foundation, Lindsey Graham played such an outsized role in Republican foreign policy for such a long period of time. I imagine there's a lot of introspection there and across the city. Sort of what does that loss mean for that party's foreign policy?
1: And also before that, the loss of John McCain. You know, those two were handed in hand for so often,
2: yes.
1: And it's going to be interesting to see where that leads everyone.
2: All right, as mentioned, Miami, known for its sunshine and beaches, and now for its high cost of living, higher than New York.
1: It can't
2: for the
1: be
2: first
1: true.
2: Time. We're going to break down the numbers coming up here on Bloomberg This Week and on Bloomberg Television, Bloomberg Radio, Bloomberg.com, and the Bloomberg Business App.
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5: Bloomberg This Week, and I'm Lisa Mateo. Let's update you on today's top stories. Two of the greatest outfielders of their generation and the best power-hitting second baseman in MLB history will have their day in Cooperstown today. We're talking about Carlos Beltran, Andrew Jones, and Jeff Kent. They will officially be inducted into the National Baseball Hall of Fame. That takes place this afternoon. Well, to golf now, where the 3M Open enters its final day of play in Minnesota. Topping the leaderboard, 21-year-old Jackson Koivin at 20 under par, and he's followed by a two-way tie in second between Ben Coles and Emiliano Grillo at 17 under par. Well, pop singer Katy Perry, she is speaking out against the Trump administration for using her song Firework in a social media post without her approval. The video posted on the White House TikTok account will show footage of military attacks with the caption, Iran has been warned. Now, in a post on X, Perry wrote that using her song to the soundtrack Destruction and Violence is a complete violation of everything her song stands for. And it's a final in San Diego. The four-day event, it's the nation's largest comic and pop culture convention. It includes celebrity panels, studio reveals across comics, movies, television, and gaming. Each year, hundreds of thousands of fans will they gather dressed as their favorite characters.
6: Honestly, my main motivation is seeing the smile on people's faces when like they see someone like, I mean, it's like the joy when you're a kid and you see like a character you know that you like and seeing someone like play as it, it just like brings joy. I like doing that for people.
5: Now, in case you're wondering, who is he dressed as? Because that was my question. That is Thrag from the Invincible series. Thank you, producer Ryan, because I had no idea who that was. Remember earlier, guys, I told you
7: Ryan,
5: about...
7: Ryan, that's a deep cut. I can see him across the studio. Well done, Ryan.
8: Hold on.
5: Remember I told you about Wonder Woman picture I did at Comic-Con? Okay, it wasn't Wonder Woman. It was Supergirl.
9: Supergirl.
5: The interwebs have found the photo.
7: Amazing.
9: Well done.
5: Behind the globe at the Daily News building. Go figure.
7: Incredible. Lisa, you look
5: yes.
7: so cute.
5: Well, Wonder Woman, that was a different Comic-Con.
9: Yes.
5: So, yes, I've done it multiple times.
7: Oh multiple costumes.
9: Wow.
5: Multiple costumes. But, yes, that was the local news days in the Daily News building.
9: Amazing.
5: Supergirl.
7: I know it's not the same person, but it's very Lois Lane.
9: Yes, very
5: Thank
9: Lois
5: you
9: Lane.
5: Very much. It was very fun.
9: Thank you, Lisa.
5: Gotta love Comic-Con.
9: For that and for the update. And for the first time on record, the city of Miami, the metropolitan area, more expensive than greater New York City. I'm going to repeat that again. Miami, more expensive than New York City.
7: For our radio listeners, my face is not buying
9: this. Stupefied. With South Florida's consumer price index jumping 36% since the year 2019. And according to the U.S. Bureau of Economic Analysis, Miami's cost of living has surpassed New York's with private school tuition, insurance costs, and restaurant spending higher than they were 1 year ago.
7: All right. For more on how Miami allegedly got so pricey, we're joined once again by our resident Miamian. Miamian?
9: I think that's the right demonym.
7: You can correct me if I'm wrong. Senior commodity strategist Mike McGlone. Mike, you used to live in New York,
9: you
7: right? Are
9: move.
7: You one of these people who defected to Florida? What is your take on all this?
10: Well, the bottom line is from the top down. In New York, if you get a $100,000 bonus, the state of New York and the city of New York off the top take 16%. In Miami, it's zero.
9: Okay.
10: That's an unstoppable force. So everything else is kind of catching up to that.
7: Okay, but there's other, I'm sorry, go ahead, Jason.
9: No,

0: You go ahead.
1: No, I mean, just say there's other costs associated with living with Florida. Like our reporter found, you got to think about things like property insurance, and also you have to have cars, and you have to have multiple cars because you can't get around anywhere else. And if you're trying to be cool, you're probably spending a lot on
0: those
1: cars.
0: Nice car.
1: Aren't there all these other little expenses that add up?
2: Well, I think you nailed it there. If you're trying to be cool, it's expensive. But if you're like me and just try to go under the radar and you commute on a bike to the office that's 9 miles on bike paths, it's ideal. You don't have to pay tolls. You don't have to worry about traffic. And you get to look at all those people sitting in traffic and say, yeah, sucks to be you. I'm good and I'm not in traffic. But the key thing is, bottom line, though, it's the weather for 6 months of the year is nice. But one thing I think is really happening in Miami is, and I noticed, it's really catching up. Obviously, there's the traffic. But one thing I've heard from a real estate standpoint, looks like we somewhat peaked here and starting to head lower. And I had lucky enough, Bloomberg let me come here in 2021. And the thing is, we're expanding. But the bottom line also from our standpoint is this is where a lot of sales are. We're getting more and more sales there. And the reason is things like Ken Griffin County is because the tax treatment's better.
0: I look here at the cost of insurance, a huge consideration as well because of hurricanes there. And in this piece, the highest home insurance premiums in the nation, an average of $8,292 last year. That's according to Insurify estimates. Mike, I know you're very familiar with Coral Gables and South Miami and Pinecrest, all the high-tone neighborhoods in Miami.
1: He bikes around all
0: bikes
1: of them.
0: Bikes around the property.
2: I do.
0: What are your observations just about how much property prices have skyrocketed here? I saw an analogy in the piece here that if you're buying one of those houses on a square foot basis now, it is kind of comparable to what you might pay here on the Upper East Side in Manhattan.
2: The quote I heard from a prominent real estate person I heard, his quote was, if I could short Florida real estate, I would. I think it's very peakish. The one thing you also notice, the construction cranes are everywhere. I noticed that I travel a lot lately to Chicago and Philadelphia, and there's no construction cranes, but here they're everywhere. And that's usually a classic sign of a peak. So I think we're near a very peak type activity. But also key thing is, remember, Miami and Florida kind of leads the country. If it starts heading lower, it's a high beta. The rest of the country heads downward. But for now, it's also summer. It's not the time to be here. When the weather gets bad, and like it did last winter in New York, people flock down.
0: The snowbirds will flock down, Christina.
1: I mean, I'm kind of arguing against myself here as I look at some of these numbers, because I, having just moved to New York from D.C., I thought was a fairly expensive city. I grew up in Colorado. The price of things here has just really caught me off guard. But when you look at what Miami is now charging, I mean, the CPI in Miami has jumped 36% since 2019. When you look at, you know, home falls, this article says until recently, if you moved, like Mike did, from New York to Florida, you could expect this huge windfall from selling whatever your property here was and investing it down there. But that's getting harder and harder to do because you're getting premiums on these Florida real estate. The one thing I will say, though, is you get more square footage still in Miami for the price. And if you are trying to afford New York, even if you own your place, you are still paying these astronomical condo fees. I mean, I know somebody who owns their place outright, but their condo maintenance fee is like $5,000 a month, which is insane to me. Is that still the case in Miami? You still are not dealing with homeowner fees? Well, homeowner fees, yes. But I mean, what, Mike? Form words. I'm clearly not forming them. But like, what's your take on that? Well, is it still better to get an apartment in Miami? It's cheaper, or it's not?
2: I like the year-round factor. I can live by a beach and commute 9 miles, and year-round I don't have to wear like boots and a hat and gloves all the time. But one thing that happened right away, anecdotal, is I did get hit with assessment the first we moved in, partly because of what happened in Surfside. Okay. Fully expected that. But now it's like, where do we go from here? And I think the thing is we've leveled out. And the bottom line is, where's the migration? Most that's happening in this country, it's not just New York. I'm, you know, actually originally from Chicago. It's a migration away from high tax states towards lower tax states. To me, that's an unstoppable force. It looks like Miami somewhat's probably peaked for a while at such high levels.
0: Mike, let's talk about food. In this piece on the terminal, there's a great line. It's either Carbon or a Cubano, that there's not much in the way of kind of mid-grade options here when it comes to food. So as you've kind of navigated your new city, do you find that to be true? Has the kind of, all the ancillary things kept up with the building of residential towers and commercial towers?
2: I think so. I have never had a problem getting good food at a decent price. Now, everything's gone up, but I guess I'm kind of lower end. So I don't wait in line at restaurants. Typically, if I have to make a reservation, my wife does that. But no, I'm good with that. I haven't found a major difference.

0: And it's just the it's I don't find that much difference. It also depends on your level. Like if you're not trying to be cool, which I'm not, I find no problem with the food.
1: I love that you ride a bike. I would not have had that on my pegboard for you. I'm wondering, it is a fun story, but I'm wondering what this rise and gentrification is almost the wrong word, but you know, these high rises and this higher standard of living in
2: Just urban
1: Miami.
2: growth, yeah.
1: Urban growth it has done for, we're talking on a very high end here. I'm wondering if this is putting the squeeze even more on medium income and lower income families
0: Oh,
1: and
0: yeah.
1: communities that make Miami kind of what it is.
0: It certainly is. One thing that's fairly cool in Miami that I actually love is I am a gringo in many parts of Miami. I mean, language, the first language is Spanish. Now you go to Fort Lauderdale, the first language is English. But I do enjoy that. I enjoy the multicultural environment, but it's getting much harder for your average person. If they don't own a place, if they own a home that's from 20 years ago, those homes have gone up a lot. But if you're just renting, yeah, they're starting to fall behind. It's getting more and more difficult.
2: Our senior commodity strategist at Bloomberg Intelligence, very self-effacing. I've learned a lot about Mike.
1: I have too. I think he needs to come up to New York and we can hang
2: Come
1: out and
2: back.
1: Learn more about Miami.
2: Mike McGlone, appreciate you playing ball with us here as we talk about that story again. Just fascinating to see how that's changed.
1: It does seem like almost any urban area, though, is just getting more and more expensive. There are very few affordable cities left,
2: yes.
1: I think. All right, stay with us. Bloomberg This Weekend continues right after this.
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1: Welcome back to Bloomberg This Weekend. I'm Christina Ruffini with David Gura. All right, we already know a lot about Jeffrey Epstein's network of power brokers, politicians, business leaders, and celebrities. But a new Bloomberg analysis sheds light on a different network. That's a shadow network of modeling scouts and fixers who lured girls and young women into Epstein's orbit and brought him to them.
2: Epstein's travel operation was enormous, involving more than 3,700 commercial flights. Bloomberg senior editor Peter Guest is on a team of Bloomberg journalists that

0: analyze flight records and other documents. We spoke to him earlier.
1: When we started looking into this, we were aware that Epstein had clearly built a network that enabled him to recruit women from all over the world that could then be brought to his properties. But it wasn't really clear who those people were. We had sort of victim testimony saying that some people have been brought in through the modeling industry, others have been brought in hired as assistants and so on. They came from all over the world, often Eastern Europe. So what we did was to look for the evidence in the DOJ files as to who those people might be. Now, among those, they were people that we have already had had named, I think, in some of the testimony. They were model scouts. They were people who had, sort of were broadly attached to Epstein's wider network. Some of them potentially knew the circumstances that they were recruiting people into. Others potentially didn't.
2: It was surprising to me how much of it seemed, at least on the face of it, to be kind of, I don't want to say above board, but through normal commercial routes, right? These are commercial flights. This is a normal type credit card. These are hotels, not, you know, safe houses. There was a way to track this, but it's only come to light kind of afterwards. One of the things you write is he recruited victims from the same country where he cultivated political influence. That implies, experts said, that the shadow organization was only possible because of the protections and privileges that Epstein received from his elite contacts and status as a billionaire. Can you talk broadly about how that might have worked?
1: Sure. So what we're looking at when we mapped out how the flight network worked and where the flights were coming from and going to, these were flights often booked for women in Eastern European countries or in some cases Brazil and other kind of countries where, you know, the power networks that he had cultivated probably gave him a sense of impunity, right? If he is moving in circles that include some of the most powerful people in that country, it is very difficult to then come forward and challenge him. He was also able to operate above board purely because he was just booking these flights, or his staff were booking these flights through commercial services, and nobody appeared to be looking at it systematically and saying, okay, well, there's a pattern emerging here. It's a question of whether they should have been looking for that. But when we kind of extracted these flight records from the DOJ files and we mapped them out, you know, and we showed that pattern, we showed where the flights were coming from, where they were going to, how they were being booked for third parties and so on, pretty much all of the experts we spoke to immediately said, oh, I recognize that. That looks like an organized crime network.
2: Wow.
0: What did we learn through this reporting and analysis about the way that he used modeling agencies? So you mentioned he was an investor in modeling agencies. How did he kind of lean into that to objectives here?
1: So in some senses, he didn't have any formal role in the modeling business, but he had links to people within the industry. And as far as we're aware, he invested in another modeling agency called MC2, which has been part of probes in France and other places. So I think through that, he was able to sort of bring himself adjacent to people who were already engaged in a business that fundamentally recruits young women and young people, principally young women, and then puts them into situations which, you know, often leave them somewhat vulnerable. So I think what we could see through the files is by putting himself into that world and by interacting with people who were also in that world, he was able to get access to people who he could then bring into his orbit for abuse.
2: What do we still not know about this network, about this travel, or what documents are you still missing?
1: Well, look, we are very limited in our ability to say definitively how many people have moved through this network, how many people were involved in it, purely because the names of victims have been redacted. Many of the victims also seem to sort of be brought into the network and have a kind of complicated role in it. So whether they were purely victims or victims and in some way accomplices is also very murky and difficult. And we also will probably never find out how many people knew what was going on. You know, the majority of people who we will speak to will deny any knowledge of what was happening. We don't know who knew what and when. And also, we only have access to what was directly being booked through his credit cards and his offices. We only know the kind of half of the conversations. We don't know that below these networks, there were other networks, other individuals, people moving money, people moving women, people potentially offering women as grimly products for other people. So we don't know a lot, but what we do know is the shape of it. And from that, we can, I think, derive an idea that maybe this was much bigger than we originally thought.
0: On that note, let me ask you lastly just to situate what this analysis, this reporting tells us about the broader story. So as you said, we know in broad strokes a lot about what he was trying to do and indeed did.

0: when you look at these flights, 3,700 flights, and the graphic representation is extraordinary just to see the uptick of that after he got out of prison. What is the main takeaway or the main takeaways that you have, that you want readers to have of sort of what he was doing, what you've added to the story here of how he was living his life?
1: I think the main thing I would want to take away from this is that the patterns that we saw are familiar because they keep on happening. And the fact that this is somebody who left jail in 2009 and was able to build this network, was able to operate with relative impunity for a long time. And bearing in mind, when he was arrested in 2019, it was not for any crimes that he had committed after 2007. So he was continuing to do this essentially in plain sight. The question I guess I would have and I would want people to take away from this is that where else is this happening?
2: All right, Peter Guest, Bloomberg senior editor, joining us from London. Thank you so much.
0: Thanks, Peter.
1: Thank you very much.
2: We're coming up on 9 a.m. in New York.
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2: Coming up on Bloomberg This Weekend, a second straight night without U.S. strikes on Iran, as the White House is reportedly concerned about the size of its weapons stockpiles, new details, and the impact on rising oil and gas prices.
3: And 100 days to go until the midterm elections. 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
2: 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We're coming to you live from Bloomberg's headquarters here in New York City. I'm David Gura.
3: I'm Christina Ruffini with Lisa Mateo. It is Sunday, July 26th. We've got a lot of headlines for you this hour, so we're going to start right away with Lisa Mateo.
5: We have officials in Germany. They are now offering more information about the suspect who they say drove a van into a crowd during Berlin's LGBTQ plus parade. Now, they say he's a German citizen and may have used a machete. Now, the German interior minister adds that signs point to an Islamic terror attack. One person was killed, at least 16 injured. Hundreds of thousands of people had come to take part in Christopher Street Day. That's one of Europe's largest LGBTQ celebrations. Also in Europe, French firefighters, military crews, they continue to battle those fast-moving wildfires in southwest France. As shifting winds, they actually drive it into new areas. French military personnel, they're supporting relief operations alongside healthcare workers assisting evacuees. More than 300,000 people, they've been displaced in parts of France and also in Spain this week. And those fast-moving fires, they've had an impact on the final day of the Tour de France. Today's stage 21, it will now be shorter, about 55 miles down from just over 82. Now, that's due to a lack of security officials who have been deployed to fight the blazes. The 113th edition of the race, it lasted 3 weeks, starting on July 4th in Barcelona, Spain. Well, from wildfires, we take you to a typhoon. Typhoon Newell has made landfall today in southern China, bringing strong winds, heavy rain to the region. More than 70,000 people have been relocated. Also, over 300 emergency shelters set up. Classes, work, production, transportation, and businesses have all been suspended. And back here at home, Maine Democrats officially picked Troy Jackson as their new U.S. Senate nominee. That's after a previous pick, Graham Plattner, dropped out. Jackson spoke to the crowd at a special convention in Bangor.
6: There is a place in this campaign for all of you. There is work for you in this movement. And I will spend every day, now through November, earning that trust.
5: Jackson is a fifth-generation logger and former Maine Senate president. Jackson will take on five-term Republican Susan Collins. She's held her seat even though GOP presidential candidate hasn't won Maine in nearly 40 years. Well, to the war in Iran now, where the U.S. has paused its almost two-week run of strikes against Tehran for a second night. And that's raising further questions over President Donald Trump's war strategy. The New York Times reporting that President Trump and his advisors are concerned that the war could drain the store of Patriot anti-missile interceptors and other air defense.

0: defense weapons in the region. But tensions, they are still high. That's near a global energy choke point in the southern Red Sea, and that's due to fighting between Yemen's Houthi militants and Saudi Arabia. David and Christina.
1: Lisa, thank you very much for that update, particularly the stuff on Berlin there, a big story here this morning that we woke up to. Well, this morning, the New York Times, as Lisa mentioned just a moment ago, reporting on concerns within the White House about another escalation with Iran that would put U.S. and Gulf allies at risk. Excuse me.
2: That's right. The Times is reporting that President Trump could be holding off on a larger strike, in part due to a low supply of anti-missile defenses. Now, U.S. Ambassador to the U.N., Mike Walls, is on NBC right now, or will be soon. It looks like this was a pre-recorded interview, pushing back against that report, saying the U.S. has all the equipment it needs. So to help us break this down, we've got Becca Wasser. She's Bloomberg Economics Defense Lead, and Chris Kennedy. He is the lead for economic statecraft. Becca, I want to start with you because I know you've been covering this stockpile and its depletion and where we are with these numbers. How real is the concern over the defensive missile supply for the U.S.? It seems interesting, if these reports are accurate, that the U.S. is now prescribing policy based on the integrity of the supply.
3: Yeah, I think we're at a really interesting inflection point where right now in the course of the conflict, there is a huge strain on U.S. air defense interceptors. That's not to say that the U.S. does not have any left, but rather that there's a clear strain on the existing stockpiles, which are running low after, you know, this extended conflict with Iran, in part because of the sheer need, not only from the United States, which is trying to protect bases and troops and some U.S. allies in the region, but also the allies themselves, who have depleted most of their air defense stockpiles and have been asking the United States for more. So at the end of the day, it's a pretty stark place to be in, but it's not necessarily the only thing that is dictating U.S. military policy. We've seen this song and dance before, where President Trump has threatened high escalation only to step back at the last moment to leave some room for diplomacy. We've also seen President Trump enter into feints in the past where he said that there will be no strikes, only to go ahead with that large operation. However, from my experience, if I'm looking at things right now, the U.S. does not have sufficient defenses to weather the blowback that would likely come from Iran if the U.S. were to rapidly and extremely ramp up this conflict.
1: I get to Chris Kennedy here in just a minute, but Becca, one more question to you as I look at your most recent piece for Bloomberg on all of this. You write, the U.S. lacks the munitions depth to bomb Iran in perpetuity. The bigger risk, the U.S. may run low of the right kinds of missiles. Help me understand what we know and what we don't know. My understanding is the size and scale of these arsenals is classified. We have some sense of what the U.S. has. How blind are we when it comes to kind of assessing what the U.S. has at its disposal?
3: We're pretty blind, but I think there are a few different rules of thumb that we can always rely on. We've seen, at least in the initial fighting during Operation Epic Fury, U.S. officials said that there were over 13,000 munitions that were expended, and most of those were some of these higher-end, long-range missiles that are in demand all over the globe. And so the U.S. is likely having wound down some of its stockpiles for those critical munitions, which means that it is either likely going to need to pull some of those missiles from other regions like the Indo-Pacific, which could leave a potential gap for others to exploit, or try and find ways to bolster the production of munitions, which the U.S. is doing. But that's a slow-moving effort. We are talking months, if not years, to try and just produce a few more of some of those most advanced missiles and munitions.
2: Wow. Chris Kennedy, thank you for hanging in there. We do want to ask you more about the economic impact of all this, because oil hit $100 a barrel for the first time in weeks. We now have concerns not only about what's going on in the Strait, as it seems to drag on, and just the cost of doing business with this level of instability, but now you have these threats from the Houthis, which is compromising exports not only in the Red Sea, but possibly production within Saudi Arabia. You know, they can and have before hit refineries and facilities there. What is your take on that second front, and if we're going to see that, if we have seen that start to price in the markets?
4: Yeah, so it's definitely a challenge. So the Red Sea is now, you know, been the subject of several different attacks by the Houthis. I just looked at the recent tanker traffic through the Red Sea, and it is dropping over the past few days. Of course, many ships might be traveling without their transponders on, so it'll take a few days to really see.

0: see what the impact has been on traffic. But we are getting anecdotal reports about ships turning around, having to traverse the Cape of Good Hope at the southern tip of Africa. And that just adds time to get oil to market. You know, on top of the Middle East conflict, we've also seen Ukraine ramp up its attacks on Russian oil export infrastructure, tankers. And so that's another bit of pressure that's been growing in the background as this conflict has continued.
1: Becca, you gamed out sort of what the president and his team might be thinking about when it comes to the future of this war. And you came up with three options. The U.S. could continue to bomb Iran, could intensify the blockade and guidance of ships, or could launch an operation to forcibly reopen the Strait of Hormuz. I wonder if you could kind of put those in order of likelihood as you see it, maybe order of difficulty as well, and where you think the administration might be headed right now.
2: I think the administration is firmly in that first bucket. They're looking at ways to potentially intensify the air war, to launch additional air and missile strikes against Iran, because that's the playbook that the president has relied upon. But at this juncture in the conflict, the president is starting to feel pressure where he probably needs to do something different, in part because some of those economic pressures that Chris has mentioned. So if that's the case, there's, you know, the two additional options. One would be to try and enforce the blockade even further, but really with that, try and make it so that the U.S. can get more ships through the Strait of Hormuz, which is becoming even more of a choke point than it already was. That means that the U.S. military would need to shift to a direct escort mission, which is something that is incredibly resource intensive and may not necessarily be on the table at this point in time. And then the last one is a operation to open the strait, and that requires putting boots on the ground in Iranian soil. It is high risk, it is resource intensive, and once that happens, the escalation in this conflict is likely to go sky high. And that's where the conversation that we've been having about air defense interceptors is so important, because those troops would need to be protected as best possible, as well as other U.S. forces and allies across the region. In addition to that, the U.S. could also potentially look at entering the fray in the Red Sea. That would further overstretch U.S. forces and assets, and particularly some of those air defense missiles, too.
3: Chris, we also have another front that is really impacting the price of oil, and that's the war in Ukraine and the conflict in Russia and how Ukrainian drones are penetrating Russian defenses and getting to hit these manufacturing and refining facilities. But now also you have reports potentially of Ukraine going after an Iranian vessel in the when you look at global economies, but also when you look at politics and as the economic statecraft lead, those seem to fold in nicely together. What is your take on how these two conflicts are antagonizing each other and working together to kind of make it at a hard time for oil prices kind of even more difficult? Where do you see this going?
0: Well, yeah, as you mentioned, the Iranians did not respond well to Ukraine's targeting of this particular ship, which it, I believe Ukraine said that it was involved in the transfer of weapons between the two countries, Russia and Iran. I do think what we're seeing is this pressure building on the global energy system. So just stepping back, you know, the U.S. publishes weekly updates on energy inventories, oil inventories. We're probably going to see a 16th straight week of oil stocks falling in the United States. We had a little bit of respite from this MOU period. We saw commercial stockpiles rise a little bit, but these releases from the Strategic Petroleum Reserve have continued unabated. So we're estimating that those releases will essentially run out by October. It's possible the U.S. could offer another release. But these stocks are limited. And so the additional pressure, you know, Russia has banned the export of diesel because of these attacks. Russia historically has provided about 10% of the global exported diesel supply. So that's a pretty significant hit. It hits the real economy everywhere. You know, another unknown is how long China can continue to effectively pause many of its oil imports. And we don't really know what's going on in China, but they've certainly helped to act as a buffer for the global energy system over the past 5 months by essentially dropping off, you know, 40% of their imports from the world. So, you know, there are all of these different variables. Some are uncertain. Many of them are outside of the control of this president, certainly, and they're going to be adding pressure to his decision making.
1: Becca, as I'm listening to Chris, I'm still stuck on something you said, which is about the U.S. kind of

0: engaging with the Houthis, and my mind wanders back to April of 2025 when we saw the U.S. do that, and there was that moment when I think a Super Hornet fell off the USS Harry Truman into the ocean. It was a difficult fight that they were waging there, and I wonder sort of what that portends about the U.S. kind of reengaging in that way. How difficult would it be for the U.S. to fight the Houthis, who have kind of reared their heads here several months into this conflict?
1: That's a great question. Let's think about what happened last time. You mentioned that there were aircraft that rolled off the deck of a carrier and were lost at sea. But there was also over 1,000 U.S. airstrikes on Yemen at that time, which ate into munition stockpiles. Additionally, U.S. air and naval forces shot down over 480 Houthi drones, and that left stockpiles pretty low for some of the important air defense interceptors as well, with U.S. Navy officials saying that they cost in the billions of dollars and that stockpiles were nearly depleted. And that was just from some of these one-off attacks from the Houthis during that time period. Right now, if the U.S. were to enter the fray, it would be like that once again. But that also means that that's occurring at the same time that the U.S. is prosecuting a blockade in the Strait of Hormuz and using munitions and equipment and readiness to, you know, conduct that, as well as continuing its air campaign against Iran, which has been paused for two nights, but could pick up at any moment, which again is depleting critical readiness, using U.S. forces, and using up some of the most important munitions that the U.S. might need in a potential future conflict.
2: And Chris, it's not just complicating supplies of munitions and oil, but other commodities as well. I see you retweeting a friend of the show, Steven Chesinski, who we had on yesterday, him talking about LNG. He said a global fight for LNG is brewing and Europe is losing. Europe's strategy of delaying LNG purchases until Hormuz reopens is backfiring, threatening efforts to refill storage for winter. What is going on there and how critical is this?
3: This is a really serious issue for Europe. Of course, the U.S. is in pretty good shape for LNG. And if we could, you know, export more, but we're really capped out at how much we can export right now and help to backfill for Europe and other economies. I think the challenge right now is that Europe is competing with Asian economies that are also trying to ensure that they have sufficient supplies of LNG, which goes into everything from power generation to petrochemical manufacturing. So, you know, Europe is in a position where they need to start, you know, resupplying their stocks before the winter. They can't count on Russia, of course, and there's limited amounts of export from the U.S. So, you know, if this conflict doesn't resolve, if we don't get these LNG, you know, supplies coming out of the Gulf again, it's gonna cause some pain in Europe. And I'll also note that we saw early in the war that Iran targeted some of Qatar's LNG facilities, and these are very sensitive facilities. And if they are subject to significant, you know, kinetic attacks, that could cause, you know, long periods of them being offline. So that's, I think, one of the bigger risks of further escalation at this point.
2: Chris, we only have a couple of seconds, but before we go, is it we can't export more because we lack the trains or the facilities to convert it into a movable quantity, or is it shipping, or where's the rub there?
3: It's these export facilities, so these LNG export terminals. Okay. So between now and the next 5 years, we're expecting to be able to double our export capacity. But right now, the U.S. is drowning in LNG, and we just can't get it out fast enough.
2: Well, that's really interesting.
0: Two of my favorite people at Bloomberg Economics. That's Chris Kennedy, Becca Wasser joining us this morning. Becca, the defense lead at Bloomberg Economics. Chris, the economic statecraft lead. And whenever I'm in the D.C. Bureau, always fun to wander over to their
2: massively smart department.
0: Yes,
2: thank you guys
0: absolutely.
2: So much.
0: Thanks again.
2: All right, up next, we're going to take a closer look at Russia's role on the world stage. The author of Vodka Politics is joining us live in studio. David, I just finished this book this weekend. We invited its author to come in. It's really, really fascinating take about how vodka has played a role for generations in Russian politics and the functioning of the state. So stick with us.
0: Yeah, before we go to break here and look at the week ahead, a busy one Monday, the Gordie Howe International Bridge opens between Detroit and Canada. On Tuesday, second quarter earnings from PayPal, and on Wednesday, the big event, the Fed's decision on interest rates. Stay tuned to Bloomberg Television and Bloomberg Radio for more throughout the week.
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5: 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Let's update you on today's top stories. The Philippines.

0: as part of the drill from July 21st to July 25th. China's People's Liberation Army, they said the exercises, quote, damage regional peace and stability and has organized air and naval forces to patrol the South China Sea. Now, in company news, investors' excitement over the memory chip trade, that has the bar set high for the Shanghai debut of CXMT. The company is set to become the biggest China-listed firm on its very first day of trading after raising $9.8 billion. And sources tell Bloomberg, DeepSeek has told prospective investors in its second-run fundraising round that it's suspending the deal for now. It comes days after comments attributed to its founder went viral. He reportedly talked about a reliance on NVIDIA chips for an AI development and China's persistent lag in AI competition relative to the U.S. And after 8 months aboard the International Space Station for his first mission, yes, NASA astronaut Chris Williams has returned to Earth. Now, during his assignment, he contributed to research for new cancer treatments, advanced the production of materials to improve computers, also electronics, and yes, he even completed 2 spacewalks. Williams was joined by 2 astronauts from Russia. The Soyuz spacecraft had landed in Kazakhstan just a few hours ago, but he is back on soil. David and Christina, we'll send it over to you.
1: Fascinating to watch those pictures. I mean, they're unable to walk.
0: Correct.
2: Yeah. Gravity is a powerful force.
1: Reaffirmation is real in Kazakhstan.
2: I feel that way on Monday. On Monday.
1: Lisa, thank you very much. Appreciate that. Russia, famously known for its vodka and its culture of extreme intoxication. But just as vodka is central to the lives of many Russians, it is also central to understanding Russian history and politics.
2: That's right. In the book Vodka Politics, Alcohol, Autocracy, and the Secret History of the Russian State, author Mark Lawrence Schrott explores original documents and archival evidence to analyze how vodka is hardwired into the Russian political system. And Mark joins us now live on set. You are also an assistant professor of political science at Villanova. We are so happy to have you here. I stumbled across this book a couple weeks ago. It's absolutely fascinating. But you preface it by saying, this is not about an ugly stereotype. This is not, and that's almost led to why people don't dive into how much of an issue this has been for decades. From czars to Medvedev, people have tried to tackle this problem and come up short. What's going on here?
3: Right, and thank you for having me.
2: This is
3: a fascinating topic and obviously something that's observed a lot of my time since I was a student back in Russia in the 1990s when the economy was in the tank just living there for a long time, you're just like, okay, well, there's something about this stereotype, and we've all heard this stereotype, but then you're sort of living it, and you're like, okay, there's a lot of alcohol going on right now, a lot of vodka, and so I kind of wanted to get hammer at why, you know, rather than just sort of avoiding the unpleasantness, diving into it, you know, and a lot of the times it's just prefaced as some sort of cultural stereotype. Oh, Russians just love it. And they don't, right? I mean, it's not like they're just like sipping a vodka and then going, oh, what a great aroma. No, having a hard time choking down just like anybody else. But actually, I think it has to be more of a legacy of political and economic decisions that are at the heart of autocratic statecraft, kind of putting the interests, the financial interests of the autocratic state ahead of the well-being of their own people for generations upon generations through the czars, through the Soviets, and unfortunately, straight on through the present day.
1: Mm. Explain that a bit more. So I mean, the level of consumption is huge, like 15 to 16 liters per person per year, I think is what I read. So people are consuming an incredible quantity of hard alcohol. You know, in another country, that might be seen as kind of a public health issue or concern. There it's not.
3: It was. So during a period of time between Putin's first 2 terms and then there was that interregnum where Dmitry Medvedev swapped positions for 4 years.
1: Briefly, yes.
3: Yeah, well, one of his big initiatives was an anti-alcohol campaign because he acknowledged that this is horrible. This is decimating our society. It's decimating our ability to field troops. It's decimating our tax base. And all those sorts of things. So they tried to clamp down beginning about 2009 on alcohol consumption using what I would say are fairly progressive policies, you know, informed by public decision or by public health professionals around the globe and, very incremental approaches, well thought out. Little did he know, though, perhaps, that on the other side, was that his president, Vladimir Putin, had actually been buying up and taking control of, personally, a very large

0: 5% of the Russian vodka market. And so a lot of those public health initiatives ended up focusing in on putting higher taxes not on vodka, but on beer, which is lower alcohol, probably better than
1: relatively
0: quaffing vodka.
1: Sure, yeah.
0: So it's just completely upside down. So even the public health initiatives were pushing more vodka on people, which is just bizarro land. It's topsy-turvy.
2: But that almost kind of fits with what you talk about in the book, and that's throughout its history, kind of due to the way this was set up with grain production and with the advent of the tavern, vodka was used as a tool of the state. It was a big financial boom. Can you explain how that works? I mean, so much so that Tolstoy was a teetotaler, which I didn't know, and the Bolsheviks were vehemently anti-booze because it was such a weapon of the state.
0: Right, and this is something actually is not just, it started, you know, my interest started in Russia, but kind of expanded out globally in subsequent research, but it's fascinating how many people throughout history, including American history, are noteworthy prohibitionists.
2: Yeah.
0: So Tolstoy, Lenin, in the United States, Frederick Douglass, I would say, Abraham Lincoln. You could say Thomas Jefferson was America's first prohibitionist. So it's fascinating because ultimately the key to understanding sort of the anti-alcoholism, and you definitely saw it in the autocratic regimes in Russia, was that this is how and it didn't take like a rabid Marxist to point this out. This is how the rich got richer and the poor got poorer. And so it was very easy.
2: You couldn't trade for it, right? You had to pay for vodka in hard currency.
0: Right. You had to, and it was strictly forbidden to make your own outside. This was part of the Tsar's monopoly on the tavern trade. And so the tavern keepers were known as tselovolniki, which means the kissers. They kissed a cross to vow that they would not dilute, that they would not interrupt the revenues of the state that were going to the Tsar. And so that they were sort of the main interference points, or point of interface, I should say, between sort of Russian society and the Russian government. And that's, you know, essentially how you paid money into this whole system. So
1: you wrote this book before Russia's first incursion into Ukraine, and some years have passed since then, and here we are in the middle of this war. And I'm curious, through the prism through which you've written this book, sort of how you're looking at this current conflict and the difficulty that we've seen reported that Russia has kind of fielding its army to continue to fight this war. Through this lens, what can we glean, or what can we learn just about the kind of state of the conflict itself and the way that they're able to recruit people to fight in it?
0: Right, and it's been interesting to kind of sort of watch it through that particular lens. In the early years of the conflict, the Donbas War in particular, you had the Euromaidan Revolution in Kyiv, and then you know, obviously the annexation of Crimea and the sort of this low scale war in the Donbas region. It was a sort of a study in contrast, because the Ukrainian side, which also has afflictions with alcohol and sort of the vodka as part of that historical trajectory. But also has a lot more sort of European cultural influences, historical influences from the Austro-Hungarian Empire and the areas around Lviv and so on. The protests that were going on there were very orderly. In fact, they had you know, areas that were self-policing in terms of making sure that we have sobriety, we don't want anything going wrong here. By contrast, the sort of inauguration of these rebels republics in the Donbas region by these pro-Russian separatists were just drunken bacchanals. You know, and you had you know, reporters on the scene reporting how everybody's drunk, everybody's falling apart on these sorts of things. And so, yeah, it was kind of an interesting contrast. It's like, all right, we've got it very clearly here that these are not the same protests, and they're bringing different sort of historical baggage in those cases.
2: Okay. But at some point, I mean, it impacts the functioning of the state, because when you look at a military, it's got to impact readiness. And when you talk about historically, even the function of the Soviet state, you write about these insane dinner parties that Stalin used to have, in which he used to insist his ministers, who had work to do, would stay very late into the night. They would fake drunkenness early so they could try to go home and salvage the rest of their day. Talk about the work of this as almost a statecraft and an internal monitoring system, because what was the goal? Getting people drunk enough that they would spill their secrets, or they would tell them if they were a spy?
0: Yeah, there was certainly an element to that. And I remember...
2: David, don't do this to me. I'm not telling you my
1: just
2: secrets
1: water.
2: If we go...
0: The opening scenes of the movie Death of Stalin.
2: Yeah, that's kind of what I was thinking as I was reading the book. Yeah.
0: When I saw that movie, I was like, did they read the first chapters of this book? Because it was, but literally, I talk about it in the book.

0: It was like a frat party with the devil. I mean, he's forcing everybody to drink with the intention of maybe divulging some secrets if they were secretly plotting to overthrow, you know, sort of loose lips sink ships kind of thing. So there was kind of this idea of keeping one's potential opponents off bay, whether that's off base a little bit, whether that's in the Kremlin, but also if you want to project that out in terms of sort of state society relations, mm-hmm. there's something to be said about keeping the people sort of drunk and off base and unable to sort of mount a challenge to your own authority in that way. So it works a little bit both ways.
1: In the last few minutes we have here, let me just mm-hmm. take advantage of you being a scholar of Russian politics and just ask you how you're thinking about or viewing Vladimir Putin at this moment in time. I think there are a lot of folks who see him as maybe getting closer to having his back up against the wall, and I'm curious, looking at that kind of in the complement of history, how you're thinking about him in this moment.
0: Yeah, it's weird. I can't claim to have a direct line to Vladimir Putin.
1: Sure.
0: And I'm very suspicious of anybody who does claim to have that. But one of the things I constantly notice, especially in sort of Western media coverage, is this notion of, I'm calling it, it's like a village literature on sort of the beginning of the end of Putin.
1: Interesting.
0: I wrote a piece, I think, for Foreign Policy a number of years ago, kind of tracing these, and I was finding beginning of the end of Putin, stories going back to the Kursk disaster in 2002. So, you can go all the way back. Oh, COVID, this is the beginning.
2: Reports of my death have been greatly exaggerated. Second time we've used that this hour.
0: But, yeah. But my position was always like, well, as a betting person, you can always say, well, this is the beginning of the end. This is the beginning of the end. Well, every time you're going to be wrong, except for once. So it's better to be and take the opposite approach and say, this is probably not the end of Putin. Mm. And that way you can only be wrong once, which is the one way to look at it there.
2: But as you look at the drivers that have fomented change in the past, what finally gets it to that breaking point? There's so little opposition left in that country. Even if Putin falls, what replaces him? And could that be worse?
0: Right. And that's the key, I think, to a lot of this, is that I think we take, especially in the West, we kind of project our notions of popular sovereignty. The sovereignty lies with the people, and then we have to keep the people placated, at least, some degree of public approval, maybe not, expressed through, direct democratic initiatives or whatnot. But there still is that sense that, well, if we can't push the Russian people too far or else they're going to rebel. I think we've passed that point where the sovereignty is linked to the will of the Russian people. So nowadays you're seeing these lines of cars, lining up, queuing up for gas and now the attacks on other ones. And everybody's just saying, well, where's the Russian people's breaking point? I don't think the Russian people are going to break anytime soon.
2: All right, we're going to have to leave it there. Thank you so much. The book is Vodka Politics. Mark Lorenstrad, thank you so much for driving in. We appreciate it.
1: Coming up here, we're going to look at that new bridge opening up between the U.S. and Canada. That metaphor, a bridge and a metaphor, coming up next here on Bloomberg This Week.
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10: Thanks for joining us live on Bloomberg This Week, and I'm Lisa Mateo. Let's update you on today's top stories. Pope Leo is speaking out about the devastating wildfires in France and Spain, asking the faithful to pray for those affected and for the rescue workers. A wildfire in southwest France will have forced the evacuation of 55,000 people overnight on Sunday. More than 300,000 people have been displaced in parts of France and Spain this week. In sports, a big day for baseball fans as the Hall of Fame's 2026 class is officially inducted. Carlos Beltran, Andrew Jones, and Jeff Kent, they will have their day in Cooperstown later this afternoon. A record 60 Hall of Famers, they're expected to be in attendance, including Football Hall of Fame quarterback Troy Aikman. To golf now, where the 3M Open enters its final day of play in Minnesota. Topping the leaderboard is Jackson Koivin at 20 under par, followed by a two-way tie in second between Ben Coles and Emiliano Grillo at 17 under par. And while there's a heat dome expanding across the central U.S., Chile's central Andes, well, they receive some much-needed snow. One of the Santiago metropolitan area's most popular mountain destinations. It's been suffering from weeks of limited snowfall, but yes, that recent storm, which actually brought flooding and landslides to some areas, it left more than 6 feet of snow in the Andes. Yesterday, that popular destination recorded full capacity attendance. Brings me back some memories.
11: Wipeout, that's me. Anytime
12: video,
11: I get anywhere near
12: for
11: it.
12: Those listening on the radio, massive wipeout on a snowboard, and then I love the guy in the ski lift with a giant bottle of Chilean wine.
11: No, tipping
12: you back.
11: You can't go home without
12: All right.
11: All right, thanks, Lisa.
12: Canadians are celebrating the opening of a new transnational bridge that connects Windsor, Ontario, and Detroit, Michigan. The Gordie Howe International Bridge, named after Mr. Hockey himself, officially opens to cars and trucks on Monday.
11: That's right, but U.S. officials didn't participate in that opening ceremony, marking the completion of the $4.5 billion project, which has been in the works for more than a decade. It has also become the subject of President Trump's ire. We spoke to senior White House correspondent and in-house Canadian Josh Wingrove about it. Talk to us about this bridge. When does it open? When does it fake open? And when can you really start driving some cars across it?
13: I mean, it felt like this day would never come, really. It had its fake opening ceremony on Friday. The Canadians held a Canadian-only event celebrating it. A little bit of road hockey, as you'd imagine, being played on that. The official commercial opening comes on Monday, and this has been a long time coming. I mean, this bridge dates back more than a decade in terms of planning and wrangling and arguing over who will pay for it. This is typically the most important trade corridor in North America in terms of trade volumes, of course. Michigan, known for its auto sector, connecting it to the part of Canada that has its auto sector, the number of tractor trailers that go back and forth.

0: is just substantial. And until now, it's been one privately owned bridge, the Ambassador Bridge, that's been the only route, in particular for those trucks. There's a tunnel, but trucks can't fit in the tunnel. And so they've always wanted a second bridge, in particular one that took, you know, offered a second option to this privately owned existing bridge. And that's what brings us here today. But obviously, it's just gotten caught up so much in the wrangling between the president and Canada. He seems to really have a bee in his bonnet over the Canadians right now. And so we saw that sort of, you know, that lightning found the pole of this bridge to try to sort of upend the deal. And that's what led to this opening being delayed. And so on the one hand, finally, it's opening. But on the other hand, Prime Minister Carney had to cut a deal and give Trump a slice of the pie to get there. And so it's a bit of a moving target and indicative of the fraught times that they're in terms of Canada-U.S. trade.
1: As this current president, we're going to get back to the metaphorical nature of this in just a minute, Josh, but as this current president is fond of pointing out, this is a bridge that was started under President Obama back in 2012, I believe. Describe the need for it, why this has taken so long, and sort of how it's different than the Ambassador Bridge you mentioned just a moment ago.
0: Well, it's a bit of an engineering marvel. I mean, as you know, I'm an engineer. I'm not at all. I have no expertise in this, but people keep talking about that. They wanted this just for redundancy and for, you know, added capacity. And the initial debate that went on for a long time was who would pay for it. Trump likes to say, obviously, that it came in under Obama, but let me also know that it came in under Prime Minister Harper, a conservative prime minister, Canada's last conservative prime minister, or most recent one. And so there is bipartisan consensus in Canada and in the U.S. about this, including with Michigan. And that original deal is between Canada and the state of Michigan. The U.S. government is not a part of it. So they finally struck a deal in 2012 to build this thing. And the deal was Canada would front the money. They would finally build it. And through toll revenue, Canada would get repaid. And once that happened, Canada and Michigan would split the profits or split the revenue or whatever. That is the deal that was leading into this. And Trump, of course, didn't like that and wanted a cut of the pie. And so the thinking here is that having a brand new bridge and a second option offers guarantees in a region that carries just so much traffic that, you know, God forbid something would happen or maintenance requirements or God knows on the Ambassador Bridge that there would be another option to keep trucks flowing. Of course, one big question, not only for traffic on this bridge, but for the region's economic development more broadly, is what the auto sector is going to look like in the future, not only in Michigan, but on the other side of the border in Ontario. Trump is wanting to reshore a lot of production of autos and auto parts from Ontario to Michigan. Canada, of course, looking to defend its auto sector. Where that is going to land, we don't know. And how that lands will substantially impact what kind of commercial traffic is flowing across this border. But for now, you know, this bridge, like I said, is a sort of a widespread, you know, bipartisan support in Canada, seen as basically a no-brainer up there, so much so that the country agreed to swallow its pride and front the money for it. And that's what made President Trump's sort of intervention at the 11th hour all the more frustrating and even insulting to many of the Canadian officials who worked on this project.
2: Josh, the thing I'm confused about is the president issued a tweet or a Truth Social or whatever the verb form of that is now.
1: I love how we say issued a tweet. Issued
2: a Truth Social. I don't, you know what? That's about enough.
1: An edict, sorry. All right.
2: Stop it. Basically saying that they've changed the deal so the U.S. now gets 50% of the profit. That's not, it's the net profit that they're getting. And my understanding is, doesn't Canada have to pay itself back first? So how is this fundamentally different from the original deal?
0: If you've been watching the Canadian news, which I both of you do very closely, there's been much made about this. And the Prime Minister has been in hot water over how he's described this. But the way to look at it is that there are two deals. There's the original deal, Michigan and Canada, and then this new side deal between Canada and the U.S. And Carney was sort of bouncing between the two a little faster than might have been clear. And Trump is referring to the side deal. So the initial deal remains in place. Not a single thing has been touched on it. And that deal sees Michigan get half the cut once the Canadians are repaid. But what Canada has agreed to do is for 15 years, a number that Trump left out of his truth, pay half of net proceeds after operational costs to an American Regional Development Fund with some sort of joint input on what it invests in, but controlled by the Americans. And that's where we landed on this. Now, for Carney, I think it's fair to say he views this as essentially a low price for certainty in a project that opens, but also that creates a structure that kind of incentivizes continued development in the region in a very modest way, obviously. But Carney saying, look, more traffic means more development, means good for everyone.

0: Taiwan. And so he's sort of downplaying the Canadian concerns from critics who are saying, look, you made a concession to President Trump on this. What gives? He's saying it's very marginal, that early on there will, in fact, in his estimation, be no profits to split, and that the profits would sort of ramp up over the years and towards the end of the 15-year agreement. Whereas for President Trump and Commerce Secretary Howard Lutnick, who led the push on this from the American side and even delayed a planned opening in the past, their argument is, well, look, we had nothing before, and now we're getting a slice of this, and isn't this great? This has been separate from the overall trade talks. But, you know, as we sit here on Friday, the president was going after the EU on trade. You know, he's got these new tariffs. Everyone's not really sure where things are landing. And he's talking about, you know, tearing up this deal, which didn't really happen, to get a better deal on the bridge. All this is sort of just continued uncertainty that I think will fuel questions about how strong deals made with the Trump administration are. Trump keeps arguing that other people are breaking these deals, but his opponents in other countries, or the people on the other side of the table of them, can't help but think that it seems like he moves the goalposts quite a bit on these things. And so what we have here is the two side deals, but fundamentally the bridge is opening, and Carney looks like he was willing to cut off a piece of the pie to make that happen.
1: Our Canadian-born senior White House correspondent, Josh Wingrove. Josh, thank you very much.
2: Hey, you can't tell that Josh is Canadian, but I feel like in that segment, for the first time, I heard a couple Canadian-sounding O's, Josh. I don't know if those were for emphasis or whatever.
3: It wasn't deliberate.
2: It's going to be interesting. 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
3: Yeah, it looks spectacular.
2: Michigan's fun in the summer.
3: True. 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
2: 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All right. 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
3: Welcome back to Bloomberg This Week, and I'm David Guerrero with Christina Raffini, Lisa Mateo. More luxury travelers enjoying the benefits of two trips in one. A little bit of action and then some time to unwind. These are called multi-destination journeys or split trips.
2: All right, I guess that makes sense. Okay. Bloomberg's Hannah Howard writes about how this phenomenon, she writes about this phenomenon for Bloomberg Pursuits. Lisa and I sat down with her to talk about what exactly this means and if it could be good for your vacation.
7: Hannah, I have to tell you, after reading this article, it reminds me of me. After a vacation, I'm like, I need another day. Do you ever feel like that?
2: No, I'm always the annoying person on vacation who is like, what do you mean we're just going to sit at the pool? We could sit at the pool back home. Like, there's a castle over there. Like, let's go climb the hill. Like, I am an activity vacation person. I'm very annoying. Hannah, where do you stand? And is sanity somewhere between
7: us? Yes, please. Yeah.
9: I used to be just like you, and then I became a mom, and now sleep is number one on my list of priorities, and relaxing by the pool used to seem incredibly dull, and now I cannot think of anything better.
7: Well, I have to ask, so these high-energy destinations, okay, because you split it, right? You have the high energy, and then you have the recovery time for this. So I know high energy, I kind of did this on my own. Like, it was like, okay, guys, Monday, Tuesday, Wednesday, we're going to do scuba diving, we're going touring, we're doing this. And then the rest was like a beach day. So what's considered the high energy part of it?
2: And is there an order you should do it in?
7: Yeah.
9: Well, there's the perfect order is the one that feels right for you. But what's inspired this story for me was a sort of accidental perfect order. So I was on a trip to Cartagena in Colombia, which was super beautiful. And it was also one of those high energy, nonstop, so much to see from early in the morning to late at night. And I stayed at this beautiful Sofitel Santa Clara right in the San Diego Plaza. So out my window, there were like street dancers and people drinking cocktails.
2: Yeah, I'm about to sever this connection if you keep talking about this vacation I haven't gone on, but you know, continue telling us about this lovely trip.
9: Yes, it was great. And then I headed to on a boat to Baru, which was the opposite. It was just a beautiful beach in the middle of nowhere, and there was nothing going on, and in a fantastic way, nothing to do. And this contrast proved incredible. So it was what sparked this story, and I didn't do it intentionally, but I thought, oh, this is a really great way to do this trip, to design a trip, exactly like vacation from a vacation was what I was thinking. And so I asked a few people if they had this in mind, and there definitely seems to be these two kinds of trips. Someone called it a working trip and a vacation trip. So like the hustle, get as much done, pack as much in, FOMO energy sort of trip. And then we've done all that, and now we need to just be horizontal and recover and rest. So I think the perfect trip involves a little bit of both.
2: I think this makes sense because I just feel guilty. I feel like I haven't seen enough of the place or, you know, gotten enough out of my vacation if I'm not doing things, but then I do go home a little bit exhausted. So I feel like this is a good approach because if I had it scheduled out, to your point, you'd already done all the cool things, then I would feel justified in having a leisure day or a spa day or something like that. Are there people who prefer the flipped arrangement where you relax first and then bang out all the cool stuff?
9: I'd say the people I spoke with averaged to be about 50-50 in each camp. Yes, okay. So I definitely talked to people who said, first we need to unplug, unwind, do nothing, and then we have the energy to run around and see all the things. And then other people felt the opposite way, that before they go home, they need some of that quiet time. So I don't think there's a wrong way to do it, but I think for me, I like to get all of my sightseeing and energy out and then just lie there.
7: Well, how much time does this take? Because it seems like it would take 2 weeks. I mean, for people who don't have the 2 weeks vacation to take, can you do it in a week? Can you do it in a few days? What's the time frame?
9: Absolutely. My Colombia trip was 2 days in Cartagena and 2 days in Peru. So there wasn't a ton of time at all in this trip. You can, if you have the luxury of doing this. I spoke to people who spent a week in Venice and Florence and then went to an Italian beach resort. So it could go either way, but you don't need 1 million vacation days to pull off kind of this two-part split trip.
2: Do you need like $1 million? I mean, is this going to

0: cost you so much more if you're doing multiple destinations?
1: You don't even need $1 million. There's like, there's so many different ways to do it. I'm thinking about some more local options of like DC, and then Delaware Beach was one of the places we talked about. There was a, let me think, there was a lot of kind of local, like a Charlotte city trip followed by some really great beach time. So you don't have to go around the world to pull this off.
0: All right, Hannah Howard, thank you so much for joining us. And I'm going to look into Cartagena. That sounds lovely.
2: Me too. I'll join you.
0: David Gura, do you do this when you travel?
3: My agenda is set for me by other members
0: you
3: of the family.
0: You have no say.
3: And I have very little say. I do enjoy just vegging out.
0: Okay.
2: But do you do the action first and then the veg out?
3: A little action. You know, some hike or their physical rigor. I'll do that. How about you?
0: Physical
3: I can imagine you
0: rigor.
3: Doing some rigor.
0: That's the, most David Gura way of phrasing,
3: doing,
0: like,
3: Lisa?
0: Let's do something active. I am not. Next week, I'll be sitting on a softball field in the rain the whole week. Salisbury, Maryland.
3: Sounds fun.
0: Very
3: Maryland.
0: My spa is very close to your softball game, though, so if you get bored and you want to defect, you should just drive over to the spa. It'll be great.
2: Thank you. I could use it.
0: All right. I think that'll do it. Thank you for joining us on Bloomberg this weekend. Be sure to tune in Wednesday at 1:30 p.m. Wall Street time for a special edition of Bloomberg Surveillance, The Fed Decides. I'm Christina Raffini.
3: I'm David Gura with Lisa Mateo. We will be back with you next weekend, Saturday and Sunday at 7 o'clock Eastern time. The Shah Hussein Show is next right here on Bloomberg Television and Bloomberg Radio.
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5: From ABC News, I'm Wayne Cabot. Just now, breaking out of Seattle, multiple people have been shot near the iconic Space Needle. Police urging people to avoid the area tonight. Not peace, just a pause. ABC's Matt Rivers on why war weapons have gone quiet in the Mideast.
6: U.S. Ambassador to the U.N. Mike Waltz saying the lull in fighting is designed to give peace talks some space after claiming diplomatic activity had ramped up between both sides. But a New York Times report says Trump is also pulling back from escalations with Iran for fear it could dangerously drain the Pentagon's already diminished stockpile of Patriot anti-missile interceptors. The White House telling ABC News in part, President Trump has always been consistent in saying he prefers a diplomatic solution.
5: Trump will meet Tuesday with Israel's prime minister for the first time since they started the war. ABC Stephen Portnoy.
7: We know that the two speak often. Trump has said in recent months they talk just about every 2 days. You'd imagine that Iran will probably dominate the conversation between the president and Benjamin Netanyahu, but you also might expect that Trump will bring up Lebanon. He's been critical of how Netanyahu has targeted Hezbollah in recent months.
5: Iran's supreme leader tonight reaffirming support for Hezbollah. President Zelensky will meet Trump as well at the White House on Tuesday. Today, he approved deeper Ukrainian drone attacks into Russia. The First Circuit Court of Appeals ruling this weekend, 23 states do not have to follow a Trump executive order, making the Postal Service create a list of approved voters for the midterms in those states. The midterms now 100 days away. The court affirming that the Constitution stipulates states are responsible for federal elections. This ruling means no federal meddling in those 23 Democratic-run states that sued. The other Republican states are not part of the suit. Unclear if the USPS will have to carry out Trump's order in those 27 red states. Triple-digit heat this week. Las Vegas, Phoenix, east to Minneapolis, Springfield, Memphis. 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
3: From the WTMJ Breaking News Center, I'm Jessica Gatso. Identifying the two men hurt in an explosion in the town of Cedarburg. The Village of Newburg Police Department says Officer Michael Fager and his father Carl were injured after a metal shed exploded on their property. They are in critical but stable condition at a Milwaukee burn center. Ozaukee County Sheriff's Office says the explosion on Saturday was accidental and may have involved a propane tank. A dog was also hurt and taken to an animal hospital. The state fire marshal is still investigating the exact cause of the explosion. Wauwatosa is one step closer to replacing its aging city hall and public library. A common council committee is backing a plan to demolish both buildings and build a new municipal complex from the ground up. Milwaukee Business Journal editor-in-chief Timothy Gibbons tells WTMJ.
4: The plan that the Common Council Committee of the Whole is mainly lined up behind is a plan to tear them both down and do a full redevelopment, start from scratch, and build this municipal complex. They'd have to borrow about almost $70 million. They'd be looking to get about $28 million in donations, which is a pretty hefty ask, and then there's some other sources of funding as well.
3: The recommendations now head to the full Common Council. In sports, the Brewers take the series against the Rockies with an 11-2 win today. Next, they're headed to the West Coast, beginning a series with the Giants tomorrow night. Coverage starts after the 8 o'clock news here on WTMJ. Your WTMJ forecast. Storms are likely tonight, a low of 72. More storms possible tomorrow, a high of 87. Tuesday is looking less cloudy, a high of 80. Wednesday, mostly sunny, high of 82. Thursday, chance for showers, high of 82. And Friday, another chance for showers, high of 80. I'm Jessica Gatso, WTMJ News.

0: 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And listen, you only get certain windows of time to make this decision. 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But here's the good news. Chapter's services are completely free to you. So don't settle for limited options or guess your way through this. Just dial #250 and say Medicare. That's #250 and say Medicare.
1: Hey guys, George Camel here. 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

0: like there's a risk reward to these jobs, and y'all need a big emergency fund. He is one stepping off sideways off the back of a log and twisting his ankle, and he can't go up for 3 weeks, and y'all lose all that income. Like, so it's a very precarious, and so I hope you hear me and George, this is serious. Y'all are in a precarious situation right here. So that 20 grand, that's your emergency fund. Never touch that. And now y'all are saving up.
1: And even if you guys both were making $20 an hour, 40 hours a week, that's over 80 grand a year. That's a huge pay raise. If you guys can separate this business out and go, we're both going to go our separate ways and get our own jobs making over $20 an hour. That would change your life and give you the margin to start stacking cash to buy a traditional single family home versus a manufactured home. And that's the problem. A manufactured home rarely goes up in value. In fact, it doesn't. The land may go up in value, which makes you think this was a good deal, but you're still stuck underwater on this thing. So please, please, please, we're begging you not to do this. It is not the solution.

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5: 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Robin, welcome to the show.
6: Thank you. Hi, John. Hi, George. Thank you for having me.
5: Absolutely.
6: My husband is 55. His name is Steve. I'm 41. We just hit baby step 7 last year. House
5: awesome.
6: Paid off completely debt-free. But right after, life handed us one heck of a mercy. Steve was diagnosed with early onset dementia.
7: Oh, God, I'm so sorry.
6: And because of our ages, we have a multi-decade timeline to protect, and I need to know how to structure our wealth so that his care costs don't completely drain our retirement before I'm ready to use it.
5: Wow.
7: There's a lot here. My initial answer is I don't know if that's possible.
6: Okay.
7: That's a mess. That's a mess. I'm so sorry. What's the state of your finances right now? Like y'all hit baby step 7. What does that mean practically?
6: We're like $24,000 away from being millionaires.
7: Okay.
6: Thankfully.
7: Awesome.
6: What
7: does that mean? Do you have like a $700,000 house you're about to pay off, or do y'all have $600,000 in cash, right?
6: Not all of it. I mean, it's not all liquid. Our house is like $250,000.
7: Okay, okay.
6: We've got retirement and stuff, and it's $630,000.
5: Okay.
7: Excellent.
5: And you're working full-time?
6: I'm working full-time.
5: Okay, and is he still working?
6: He is not. He's on long-term disability.
7: Okay.
5: Okay. And did you guys have any long-term disability insurance?
6: We did. So he's actually taking home 80% of his full pay.
5: That's fantastic.
7: Excellent. Excellent.
5: You did a great job there. Was that through his employer that he had that set up?
6: Yes.
5: Incredible. Okay, so how much is that?
6: So he's taking home about $41,000 a year.
5: Okay, great. So a little under $4,000 coming in there. And then how much are you bringing home?
6: I'm $102,000 a year, and those numbers are gross. They're not net.
5: Okay. Well, you guys have a great income, and you're completely debt-free, which sets you up to sort of create this slush fund for anything medical that comes up, especially while he's pre-Medicare, because he's got 10 years until then.
6: Yeah.
5: So that's really what you're trying to figure out, is what does care look like? There's like a lot of questions we don't know of what this progression is going to look like, what the ongoing care is. So the best thing you can do is just get as much facts as you can,

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0: So within a month, you could have $6,000. And so you might not be in as bad shape as you think. What's the car loan is $14,000. What is that van worth?
1: It's probably worth about the same, about 14, 15.
0: Okay.
1: It's a 2018 Honda Odyssey.
2: And you got four kids, so you need a van.
0: Yeah.
2: I get that.
0: But I was wondering if it's worth $30,000 and you guys can downgrade in van for now. That could solve some problems too. But I definitely would not touch that retirement account. I know it's tempting because it feels like old money in your old coat pocket. But man, that's like taking a loan at 35% interest with the penalties and taxes you're going to pay on that money. So it is not worth it. And if you just leave that money alone to grow for the next 30 years, it's really a six-figure mistake you're making.
2: Okay, so can I talk to you just dad to dad real quick, husband to husband?
1: Yeah.
2: I promise you this will pass. And it feels like it's all happening. You're having a new kid on the way. You got in-laws like saying you can come live with us. You've got a car that might die. It all feels like it's happening. Let's laser beam on the plumbing issue and get this thing cleaned up. And let's celebrate this new kid coming, and let's do everything we can to scratch and claw and pay for cash on this deal.
0: And worst case, if the in-laws want to be generous and help you guys cover this for now, go for it. Remember, there's ultimately only one way to financial peace, and that's to walk daily with the Prince of Peace, Christ Jesus.
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5: From ABC News, I'm Wayne Cabot. Multiple people have been shot in gunfire near Seattle's iconic Space Needle. The Seattle Center was hosting a food festival drawing 350,000 attendees over 3 days of community events, according to its website. Election confusion. 100 days before the midterms, a federal court this weekend said 23 Democratic-led states do not have to follow a Trump executive order requiring the Postal Service make a list of approved voters. The First Circuit Court of Appeals affirming states are responsible constitutionally for federal elections, ruling against federal meddling. This affects 23 states that sued. Not clear if the USPS must carry out Trump's order in the other states, Republican-led states. Blaming Republicans for gas over $4 a gallon, Democrat leader Hakeem Jeffries at a campaign rally in Bethlehem, Pennsylvania.
6: They told you they'd stop spending money on stupid wars in the Middle East. They promised to bring energy prices down by 50% and get gas below $2 a gallon. The exact opposite has happened.
5: A quiet weekend in the Iran war has oil lower, but with new pressure.
7: The Houthis, an Iranian proxy group in Yemen, have opened a new front targeting Saudi oil exports, claiming they hit state-run oil operations in the Saudi kingdom. They've also declared a maritime blockade on Saudi-linked shipping in the Red Sea's Bab el-Mandeb Strait, which serves as a vital trade route. Mike Dubusky, ABC News, New York.
5: Theaters are adding showtimes trying to meet demand for The Odyssey. Problem is, people want to see it in IMAX 70 millimeters, and there are only 41 IMAX screens worldwide. Most of those theaters are sold out through September. This weekend, the second weekend of North American sales, it took in $87 million. The global take so far, $640 million. 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
1: From the WTMJ Breaking News Center, I'm Jessica Gatso. Identifying the two men hurt in an explosion in the town of Cedarburg. The Village of Newburg Police Department says Officer Michael Fager and his father Carl were injured after a metal shed exploded on their property. They are in critical but stable condition at a Milwaukee burn center. Ozaukee County Sheriff's Office says the explosion on Saturday was accidental and may have involved a propane tank. A dog was also hurt and taken to an animal hospital. The state fire marshal is still investigating the exact cause of the explosion. Wauwatosa is one step closer to replacing its aging city hall and public library. A common council committee is backing a plan to demolish both buildings and build a new municipal complex from the ground up. Milwaukee Business Journal editor-in-chief Timothy Gibbons tells WTMJ.
2: The plan that the Common Council Committee of the Whole is mainly lined up behind is a plan to tear them both down and do a full redevelopment, start from scratch and build this municipal complex. They'd have to borrow about almost $70 million. They'd be looking to get about $28 million in donations, which is a pretty hefty ask, and then there's some other sources of funding as well.
1: The recommendations now head to the full Common Council. In sports, the Brewers take the series against the Rockies with an 11-2 win today. Next, they're headed to the West Coast, beginning a series with the Giants tomorrow night. Coverage starts after the 8 o'clock news here on WTMJ. Your WTMJ forecast. Storms are likely tonight, a low of 72. More storms possible tomorrow, a high of 87. Tuesday is looking less cloudy, a high of 80. Wednesday, mostly sunny, high of 82. Thursday, chance for showers, high of 82. And Friday, another chance for showers, high of 80. I'm Jessica Gatso, WTMJ News.

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3: From ABC News, I'm Wayne Cabot. Gunshots and panic at the Seattle Center, where a weekend festival brought tens of thousands, including children.
4: This happened during the Bite of Seattle Food Festival. Gunfire erupted shortly after 6 p.m., causing the crowd to scatter. Witnesses describe a chaotic scene.
5: We went inside the first building because we saw a few people going to a building. So we went in there, and we went like down the stairs, and we just hid in the garage.
4: A nearby hospital has admitted four victims, including a toddler. One patient is in critical condition, and police have not said if anyone is in custody. Jeff Pogela, ABC News, Seattle.
3: One nation, but two elections. A court ruling this weekend says states that sued the Trump administration do not have to follow his executive order requiring the U.S. Postal Service make a list of approved voters and limit mail-in voting. The First Circuit Court of Appeals says states are responsible for elections, not the feds. This ruling affects just the 23 states that sued, all run by Democrats. Not clear if the Postal Service will be carrying out Trump's order in those 27 red states. Midterms are 99 days away. A lull in the weekend from all sides in the Iran war has crude oil prices lower, but gas prices at $4.11 a gallon are up 12 cents in a week, 94 cents higher from a year ago. Republican Congressman Mike Turner of Ohio on ABC's This Week.
6: Our allies and those in which they sell energy to are going to have to step up to the plate here. America, United States cannot do this alone. There is economic pressure that can be placed on Iran.
3: We're buying fewer groceries. A recent study by the consulting firm Bain & Company and market research company Nielsen Q finds shoppers are putting fewer items in their carts because of a 33% jump in grocery prices since 2019, the sharpest increase in 50 years. It's called the rocket and feathers effect. Prices rocket up but fall slowly. 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
1: From the WTMJ Breaking News Center, I'm Jessica Gatso. Identifying the two men hurt in an explosion in the town of Cedarburg. The Village of Newburgh Police Department says Officer Michael Fager and his father Carl were injured after a metal shed exploded on their property. They are in critical but stable condition at a Milwaukee burn center. Ozaukee County Sheriff's Office says the explosion on Saturday was accidental and may have involved a propane tank. A dog was also hurt and taken to an animal hospital. The state fire marshal is still investigating the exact cause of the explosion. Wauwatosa is one step closer to replacing its aging city hall and public library. A common council committee is backing a plan to demolish both buildings and build a new municipal complex from the ground up. Milwaukee Business Journal editor-in-chief Timothy Gibbons tells WTMJ.
2: The plan that the Common Council Committee of the Whole is mainly lined up behind is a plan to tear them both down and do a full redevelopment, start from scratch and build this municipal complex. They'd have to borrow about almost $70 million. They'd be looking to get about $28 million in donations, which is a pretty hefty ask, and then there's some other sources of funding as well.
1: The recommendations now head to the full Common Council. In sports, the Brewers take the series against the Rockies with an 11-2 win today. Next, they're headed to the West Coast, beginning a series with the Giants tomorrow night. Coverage starts after the 8 o'clock news here on WTMJ. Your WTMJ forecast. Storms are likely tonight, a low of 72. More storms possible tomorrow, a high of 87. Tuesday is looking less cloudy, a high of 80. Wednesday, mostly sunny, high of 82. Thursday, chance for showers, high of 82. And Friday, another chance for showers, high of 80. I'm Jessica Gatso, WTMJ News.

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0: shipping in the Red Sea's Bab el Mandeb Strait, which serves as a vital trade route. Mike Dubusky, ABC News, New York.
1: Theaters are adding showtimes trying to meet demand for The Odyssey. Problem is, people want to see it in IMAX 70 millimeters, and there are only 41 IMAX screens worldwide. Most of those theaters are sold out through September. This weekend, the second weekend of North American sales, it took in $87 million. The global take so far, $640 million. 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
3: From the WTMJ Breaking News Center, I'm Jessica Gatso. A crash between a car and an e-bike in Sheboygan leaves a teenager dead.
4: Up 25th and Broadway is going to be a vehicle versus bicycle accident. One subject possibly not conscious, not breathing.
3: 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It happened near 25th and Broadway Saturday evening, where police say a 14-year-old boy on an e-bike did not stop at a stop sign and was then hit by a car. The 14-year-old from Beloit later died at the hospital. The driver of the car is a 25-year-old man from Sheboygan. He was not injured and is cooperating with the investigation. The owner of a strip club under investigation in Franklin is granted a lower cash bond. A judge reduced Brian Hopkins' bond from $50,000 to $10,000 after his attorney requested a modification. The court also ordered $40,000 already posted to be returned to Hopkins. He faces felony charges of keeping a place of prostitution as part of a human trafficking investigation tied to the On the Border Gentlemen's Club. Harley Davidson is showing signs of a turnaround. The Milwaukee company sold more bikes during the second quarter than it did a year ago, and it's projecting annual sales will increase for the first time in several years. Milwaukee Business Journal Editor-in-Chief Timothy Gibbons.
5: They are projecting sales for the year will be up by a couple thousand bikes, which would be the first time sales have been up since 2021. So this is coming on the back of the new plan rolled out by its new CEO, which in part has lower priced bikes.
3: Gibbons says Harley hopes attracting first-time buyers now will lead to lifelong customers and future upgrades to higher-end motorcycles. Before reporting to Packers training camp, Jordan Love spent the day giving back to young football players in Milwaukee.
6: Jordan Love hosted a free youth football camp at the University School of Milwaukee, where kids took part in drills, skill stations, and coaching alongside the Packers quarterback. Love tells WTMJ the camp is about more than just football.
7: It's a great time to just come out, have fun, make some new friends, build some relationships, and have a day where you get to run around, burn some energy off.
6: The free camp was open to boys and girls ages 8 to 18 from across Southeast Wisconsin. At the University School of Milwaukee, Nizer Spencer, WTMJ News.
3: In sports, the Brewers take the series against the Rockies with an 11-2 win in Game 3. Next up, they're headed to the West Coast, beginning a series with the Giants tonight. Coverage starts after the 8 o'clock news right here on WTMJ. Your WTMJ forecast. Storms are possible early and late today, high of 87. Less clouds on Tuesday, a high of 80. Wednesday, mostly sunny, a high of 82. Thursday, a chance for showers, a high of 82. Friday, another chance for showers, a high of 80. I'm Jessica Gatso, WTMJ News.
8: 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And that matters too. This is Angela Kelly.
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10: Friday night, and we got lots to get to. Matthew Wolf is going to join us a little bit later on, our entertainment guru, and also a comedian. Ryan Hamilton has a brand new Netflix series. He opens continuously for Jerry Seinfeld, became friends with Jerry Seinfeld, and his Netflix series was produced and directed by Nate Bargatze, who was very funny in and of himself. But Ryan Hamilton is going to join us next hour to talk about his craft and how he got started and all of that here on Friday night. But this first hour, we are going to talk about a Medicaid fraud story that is so hard to hear and so unbelievable and so heartbreaking. It should be getting a lot more attention. Of course, we're talking about the situation in Arizona. There's a class action lawsuit that has been filed, and it has alleged victims across the state of Arizona of ignoring warning signs and failing to stop a fake sober living scandal. The lawsuit is tied to a group of bad actors who defrauded Arizona's Medicaid system of an estimated $8 billion over the last 7 years. They did so by exploiting a loophole in the American Indian health care plan. The arrests and the charges have been made. Victims and their families say it's too little too late. The fraud goes back to 2019. Here's what they did. The scammers were targeting eligible Native Americans after discovering a loophole in the health program, which is part of the Medicaid system. What they did was they got money to bring Native Americans into the sober living to get them in a drug treatment program. However, that's not what they did. The scammers targeted Native Americans from tribal communities in Utah, Arizona, New Mexico, Montana, as well as North and South Dakota. They recruited them and in some cases kidnapped them, basically kidnapped them, took away their phones. There was no treatment center, and ultimately in the end started bilking Medicaid to the tune of $8 billion. It was going on from 2019. And doing some research for this story, I know Medicaid fraud has been a bit of a topic of conversation for all sorts of years. Looking back at states and Medicaid fraud dollars, almost every state, if not every state, has some type of Medicaid fraud. And the website, let's get this website here, Hospital Review, has the in 2022, so this was actually before Arizona, this is before this news came out, but some of the top states with Medicaid fraud. Texas leads the country with $220 million in Medicaid fraud. California's second, $109 million. I mean, half of what Texas is, still $100 million is a lot of money. Texas, California's two, Florida is three with $88 million, Louisiana with $86 million, Massachusetts, New York with $58 million, Washington, Arkansas, North Carolina, and Pennsylvania round out the top 10. North, South, East, and West, conservative states, liberal states, everybody loves to try and pin it on the other guy. But this Arizona story is heartbreaking in all ways, shape, and form. What we're going to do is we're going to dedicate the hour to this show and to find out exactly what happened. And we're going to talk to a Navajo activist and the founder of Stolen People, Stolen Benefits. She was the whistleblower who called, found out what was going on, and then she was the one who made sure that the Arizona authorities paid attention and finally did something about the Arizona Medicaid sober home scandal. It is a sad and heartbreaking story, and not to mention that the money wasted, but the lives that have been lost because of this terrible, terrible tragedy. We're going to come back and talk with Reva Stewart on America at Night. Stay right there. Back in a moment.
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12: It is one of the most horrific healthcare scams and human rights abuses in modern American history, and it happened right under our noses over the last couple of years. Billions of dollars in taxpayers meant for addiction recovery were stolen by networks of organized fake sober living homes across America. Tonight, we're going to talk to a courageous Navajo activist who first blew the whistle on this crisis. Reva Stewart is the founder of

0: stolen people, stolen benefits, and she is joining us tonight. Reva, welcome to America at Night.
1: Hi, thank you for having me.
0: Reva, this story is quite unbelievable, and let's start where you got involved. How did you uncover this? What did you see, and what did you do about it? Let's start there.
1: Okay. Could I introduce myself in Navajo real quick?
0: Absolutely. Yes. Feel free.
1: Okay. Yat A. She A. Reva Stewart and Shea. Now, Shea Shen Shalom, but Asni, but she's Chin. K. Ani, Dusha Che, Toa Higlini, Dusha No. Hello. My name is Reva Stewart. I am of the Bear Clan from Navajo Nation. Thank you for having me.
0: Betcha. Let's start. Reva, how did you get involved with this story? What did you see? You were the one who blew the whistle on this horrible story. What did you see and how did you get involved?
1: How I initially got involved was I was working catty corner from the Phoenix Indian Medical Center. And at that time, I've always been a huge advocate for the missing and murdered Indigenous women and relatives and people. So I would always put up my missing posters, and at that time, it was only a few of them. And then on social media, you started seeing this white van syndrome that where everybody on social media on the reservations would say, watch your kids. There are white vans everywhere. And so, you know, I was like, why are there white vans out there? You know, why are they going after the kids? And at that time, you know, this was the beginning. And then I started seeing white vans caravanning around the Phoenix Indian Medical Center. And I was like, there's white vans here too. So I started just watching, really watching. And then I started getting a lot of missing posters. I would get them from like the Navajo Nation, Missing People's Department, and on the different reservations, people were just, it was such a huge uptick of missing people all within a certain amount of time. And it was just really, really puzzling because I didn't know what was going on. I saw the white vans and then all the people that were going missing, and there were more men than women all of a sudden. So I was like, there's something going on. So outside of the store I worked at that time, I started watching the vans, and I was wondering, you know, where would they go? And they would just go in circles. So I watched one van pull up to the bus stop and talk to somebody there at the bus stop. So I was like, I'm going to go ask. I need to go ask why the van just stopped there. So I asked the gentleman there, I said, can I ask you what that you know, why the van stopped? Did they ask you anything? I said, I'm just curious because I just see tons of vans. And he was like, they asked me if I needed a place to go and they would give me a home. And I was like, well, what was your answer? And he said, well, I just told him, I said, I'm going home. I'm just coming from my appointment. So they were just stopping and asking anybody if they needed a home to go to. So I was like, that was really, really weird. And then, not too long after that, when my family up in Farmington, New Mexico, reached out to me in the Bloomfield area, and they said, your cousin's missing. We don't know if she may be down there in Phoenix. And I was like, why would she come down here? You know, I was just trying to piece everything together at that time. And so I said, I'll put a missing person's poster up, and if I run into her or find out, you know, I'll let everybody know back home. So 3 days later, my cousins reached back out to me and they said, we think she may be here at this restaurant. Can you go check? And mind you, I hadn't seen my cousin in 30 years. I hadn't seen her in 30 years. So I was like, okay, I will go check and make sure that's her. So I get to that Wendy's restaurant and I'm sitting in my car because I'm like, she's going to really think I'm, you know, she's not going to know who I am. She's not, sure. You know, I just didn't know how to approach her. So I finally went in there and I told her who I was, and she knew who I was. She knew who I was. And she had at that time apologized for not coming to my mother's funeral or my

0: brother's funeral, which happened like 6 months apart at that time. So I was like, okay, she knows who I am. So I told her, I said, well, we've been looking for you. We heard you came down here. Are you okay? And she's like, I just want to go home. I walked for miles. So I told her, I said, I was going to take her back to my house and, you know, get her comfortable until her family got there, because they were already en route from New Mexico. And it went from that to just, you know, how did you get down here? And she was like, oh, yeah, there's this, I think it was a Suburban or a white van that picked her up in Farmington. There was six of them that they had picked up in Farmington by San Juan Hospital. And I was like, well, why did you just get in? You know, I was just curious. So, and she was like, they told me that they were just going to take us down to Phoenix for the day and bring us home the next day. And I was like, so you just jumped in? Like, that's odd. And she goes, well, they told me that they knew my brother.
1: So Reva, let me stop you there. She was the one who was abducted. After you got her safe and secure, you then called the officials then and said something fishy's going on?
0: Yes. After she had told me what was going on, and she said, they took me to a house. They told me they needed all my information, that I was going to stay there. And I said, well, what did you tell them? And she said, well, I told them that I'm not comfortable giving you my information because I'm going home today. And they told her to go back to the room. Here's a pill. And I asked her, what kind of pill was that? And she's like, it was a blue pill. And that's a fentanyl pill. And I was like, oh, okay. So I said, what happened after that? And she's like, well, I just told them I'm still not comfortable giving you my information. That's when they kicked her out of that house. They just told her to leave.
1: So they gave her a fentanyl pill?
0: Yes, they gave her a fentanyl pill in the home and told her to wait in the room again. And maybe they thought that was going to change her mind.
1: Yeah. So they gave her fentanyl. They abduct her. They give her fentanyl. She doesn't cooperate. They let her go. You find her in a restaurant. That's when you call the authorities?
0: I put it on social media. This is what happened to my cousin. She was missing. This is what they're giving her.

0: what information they gave me, where they were at.
1: When did the police finally catch wind of this, and when did they start to believe you, and when did they start to realize this was something?
0: In all honesty, they haven't.
1: What, as of yet, they haven't figured it out?
0: No, no. I went to ad hoc meetings, what are health committee meetings. I went to legislation meetings with the legislators. I went to Access, which is the Medicaid office, and had meetings with them. I mean, I was having meetings with everybody, and I always talk about this one box I had. I still have it, one box, and I was willing to give it to anybody because it had information of these homes, people who were running these homes, people who died in these homes, anything. I was willing to give this box to anybody, and all I ever got was, okay, we're looking into it, we're doing this, and I was like, okay, people are listening, now they're going to help me. I went from that to having to literally educate the police and say, yeah, do you realize this is what's happening?
1: Reva, let me tell you this. Let me fill in the listener. When this was all said and done, you started to pull on this string and started to pull this thread. The Associated Press now reports that as many as 7,000 Native Americans were recruited and kidnapped in one way, shape, or form, and moved into some type of fraudulent, sober living home, which is exactly what happened to your cousin. In recent years, when did this story with your cousin happen?
0: This happened in 2022.
1: They also, you started to pull the thread and write these things down. They're also saying that to the tune of up to $8 billion has been built from American taxpayers because of this Medicaid fraud, because they were taking these Native American families right off the street with these white vans, as you sort of noticed, and put them into quote unquote sober living, got them hooked on drugs, and always ended up worse than when they went in, all to bill Medicaid of billions of dollars. Let me ask you this question, Reva. Obviously the authorities got involved. Where does this thing stand now? Are you part of this class action lawsuit?
0: I am not part of the class action lawsuit. I am an advocate. I remain, I remain where I just advocate for our people nonstop. And even with our tribal governments, I've reached out to them as well, you know, because I was like, this is going on. In May of 2023, we did our first march in regards to this, May 5th, and I think it was May 8th, I think is when the governor and they made their press conference of that year saying that this happened. How I know that to be true is because I sent messages to them the day of my march. So some of the language that they used in their press conference was part of the messages I had sent. I wanted to see if they had gotten our messages. So they did. But it went from, okay, this is a huge scam. This, we're going to do this, we're going to do that. They did shut down 200 and some odd facilities.
1: Yeah, hold that thought, Reva Stewart, founder of Stolen People, Stolen Benefits. She's going to come back. More questions with her. We have to take a quick break. Reva Stewart, who blew the whistle on what many are people calling the most horrific healthcare scam in American history. America at Night, back in a moment.
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4: The scammers of this Medicaid fraud in Arizona learned that registered providers could bill Medicaid directly for services such as therapy sessions, addiction services, and behavioral treatment. What they did was they picked up people, kidnapped them, and brought them to fraudulent sober living homes, kept them there, many times taking their phone away, basically kidnapping them, and then they'd bring, as more people came in, the more they were able to bill Medicaid. The facilities were charging up to $8,000 a day. The scammers were allegedly recruiting and in some cases kidnapping vulnerable people with promises of free abduction treatment. Talking to us about this is our guest is Reva Stewart, who is a Navajo activist who called, found out what was going on, made the phone call, saw something, said something, started writing it down, and that started to pull on the thread to ultimately find out what actually happened. Reva Stewart, let me ask you this question. You were mentioning these white vans and people were, had gone missing. Do you still see the white vans? Has this problem stopped on the reservations?
5: The white vans did stop, but they went to using four-wheel drives on the reservations. They went to using SUVs on the reservation. It's still happening to this day.
4: You're saying that there are people who are still being abducted on the reservations to stay, still going missing, and you believe are being taken to these quote-unquote sober living homes as a Medicaid scam.
5: Yes, and I've seen it and I've reported it. I've been going nonstop reporting this because you see the active recruitment, even on social media, or families that reach out and say, well, my family went down to Phoenix to a sober living and they're missing now. So it's still very, very, very much. In fact, today I just posted another missing poster with someone who went missing from a sober living home. You know, and unfortunately, a lot of this has happened when they go missing from these homes is their identification is taken away from them. We've done searches with families to only find out that that person had either went to the hospital and passed away or they were found deceased in a park. So, you know, a lot of that has happened, and it's unfortunate that a lot of them have overdosed in these homes as well. So they end up, the mortuary would pick them up. They become a John Doe, Jane Doe, because their ID, everything is taken away from them from the managers of these homes.
4: To date, according to Arizona's Attorney General, Chris Mays, they've indicted 280 people in this scam, and their charges range from everything from unlicensed medical practicing to money laundering, conspiracy to commit neglect and homicide. I just want to make sure I understand this. You're telling me that you still believe this practice is going on. When you call the authorities, what do they tell you about when you say that these things are still going on? They obviously have some evidence that it had gone on. How come they're not now continuing to investigate this?
5: I would like to know that, too. I've been called an instigator. Unfortunately, I will like I said, I

0: get the information, and these are from family members that are missing their loved ones, ones that have died in these homes. In fact, I'll be taking another call after this from a family who is missing their sister. So it's continuous, and unfortunately, I have reported it. I've had meetings with Senator Warner, who put a big spotlight on this because she was having meetings and holding Access accountable and AZDHS accountable, because it's still ongoing. I have been taking reports, like I said, but what I'm not doing is sending my reports in like I used to. I was sending it in to the FBI, to AZDHS, the Attorney General, and Access, the OIG there, because my reports were ending back up in these bad facilities' hands. My reports of people who had given me their information, their phone numbers, the addresses of where these homes were that they were in, escaped from, or had a family member die. So I was like, I'm putting their lives in danger by reporting this. So I stopped doing it. I continue to keep this. I do have a database that I keep everything in. So it is going to go back out. And like I said, I have been screaming bloody murder, trying to get, you know, somebody to see that, hey, this is still going on. Somebody needs to see this. Why are they targeting the American Indian Health Plan again?
1: ProPublica did a piece on this a year or so ago. Maybe I got a whiff of this. News Nation did a story on it. And again, we mentioned that the Attorney General has brought some people to account for this. They're saying that there's up to 7,000 Native Americans had been recruited and scammed into moving into these sober living homes. And they're saying some 2,000 have died, oftentimes being found in shallow graves. Is that accurate? Have you heard those stories? Yes. Too? Have you seen those stories?
0: Yes. I have reached out to the medical examiner. In fact, there's a county cemetery here that you're only, if you are a Jane or John Doe, you were identified only with a PVC pipe and a case number. We know that is true because one of my volunteers, Raquel Moody, who's been with me from the beginning, her brother was a victim of these homes, and she had been in 11 of these homes. So you get, you know, this whole combination of how many people were brought in these homes. We had, I say 7,000 because Access knows they're the ones that get this information to Bill. So they have to have the names, the addresses, the social security numbers of every member to be billed. So we were having people brought down from Alaska, Montana, the Dakotas, Minneapolis, Minnesota, just everywhere. Kansas, we've sent over, I'd say, 2,500 people home since it started.
1: Reva, there's also been some, obviously Medicaid and the state Medicaid offices have been aware of this with the money that has been fraudulently taken and used. I would think that would have been a big story in and of itself, that they would have cracked down and stopped some of this abuse. Have you seen any evidence of that by the state of Arizona?
0: Yes. In fact, there's Dr. Sarma, who reached out to me and said that she did work with Access. And she had reported then that she had seen the money. You know, there was a spike in money going out, and they were targeting the American Indian Health Plan. When she reported that to the OIG and the people above her, her and her whole team were let go.
1: But, I mean, obviously, they must have sort of put a stop to this, or at least told the authorities, and the authorities are looking into this. Right? I mean, this isn't still going. I find it hard to believe that after all of this information and all of this news and the Attorney General announcing that they've brought charges on 200 and some odd people and a billion.

0: Millions of dollars of fraudulent payments have paid out. I can't imagine Arizona hasn't sort of cracked down on this.
1: They haven't. Unfortunately, they have not cracked down on this. Had they did crack down on this, I wouldn't still be speaking about it. I have told them that I will continue to speak on this as long as our people are being hurt, killed, are going missing. And I've tried every different way to talk about it because it's just like, okay, who is going to listen and who's really going to believe me? Because this is obviously still happening. Why are our people under the American Indian Health Plan still being targeted? They're being targeted under the behavioral health residential facilities now, under traditional healing that was a new fee for service when Carmen Heredia at that time was in charge of access. When I had a meeting with her, she's like, you're going to be so happy. We're going to have traditional healing people, medicine people. I'm like, you just opened up a can of worms. You just opened up a can of worms. As you know, being traditional, you have to, you don't get paid to do prayers. You don't do that. So I told her then, you know, I told her then, and I had given her all my boxes. By that time, I think I had 5-6 boxes. I'm up to 7 boxes, a bank of boxes of information filed, how many deaths, how many people came from Montana, how many people we sent back, how many people we bought bus tickets for, how many are still missing.
0: Have you reached out to the local news in Phoenix and Arizona? Have they been interested in this story? Have you reached out to them at all?
1: Yes, they have. They've did some pieces. I know Fox 10, Justin Lum, did a documentary called The Sober Truth. He has did quite a few stories. In fact, he just did one on a sober living facility. I think it's a behavioral health facility in Tuba City that they had cracked down on. They were, one guy had initially had a motel open here in the valley and was suspended, but went under a disguise with somebody up in Tuba City and opened up a facility there and did this whole scheme there. So they were just busted recently. So he's been doing stories on this. The news, they have done it, but not to the extent where they think, well, you know, there's been a crackdown. There's not really been anything happening. It's like they want to push this underneath the rug because it shouldn't be this bad, but it is.
0: Yeah. Let me ask you this question. You're in Arizona. There are reports that this scam and kidnapping situation has gone on in Arizona, Utah, New Mexico, Montana, North and South Dakota. Anecdotally, have you heard from Native American tribes in those states that this same thing has been going on in those other states?
1: Yes. Yes. In fact, Portland, Oregon's another one. I had their Indian Center reach out to me, and they had wondered too. They started seeing their Native people disappearing. Just, you know, where did they go? And 30 days later, they saw one of their regulars come back, and they asked him where he was, and he was like at a sober living, and he had a card. So I asked him, I said, can you send me the phone number or the name of the card? And they sent it to me, and it was a facility that had shut down here in Arizona, that was shut down, that opened up in Oregon. So, yes, and then I know that they went full force up in California and Montana. Another one was a couple of places in Denver, in Pueblo, Colorado. So, yes, they've literally from the scam here, they're still here, but a lot of them started targeting the reservations.
0: Let me ask you this question. Have you heard of any instance where somebody was addicted to drugs, went to one of these places, got healthy, and came back better? Are there any examples of this system actually working, or have you only come across all sorts of scams and or fraudulent claim issues?
1: All sorts of scams and fraudulent issues. It wasn't until a lot of them did

0: go home, you know, that you see how they have grown from this tragedy, like a lot of them from Montana, because that was, we had so many that were targeted there, like at their powwows or conferences, and were promised, you know, we're going to help you. We're going to get you sober. We're going to do this. They were flown down here. They got stuck down here. We were able to get quite a few home. And thanks to the Montana tribes for working with me and helping me get them home, that you do have success stories there now that they, from what they learned here and they went home, is never, you know.
1: No, I understand you were able to bring them home, but I mean, are any of these homes, any of these sober living homes, legit in actually trying to keep people off drugs or get them cleaned up?
0: There's quite a few legitimate facilities. They're the ones that have been in business, I'd say more than 5-6 years before this fraud started, that have been actively fighting against the fraud, because they're like, okay, this is what's been happening. Why is this happening? And these are the legitimate facilities.
1: There are legitimate facilities, but there are a large number of fraudulent facilities who are abusing the system, is what you're saying.
0: Exactly.
1: Yeah. Hey, Reva Stewart, I'm short on time. She's a Navajo activist, a community advocate, and she's the one who's the whistleblower on this fraud that has now been uncovered. Billions of dollars, thousands of people have gone missing in these states. Her initiative is Stolen People, Stolen Benefits. Reva, how do people get a hold of you if they want to contact you for any reason, to find out more, to interview you, to do more of an investigation? What's the best way people can get a hold of you?
0: They can reach me through our website. I am the founder of Turtle Island Women Warriors, which is our nonprofit, and it derived from Stolen People, Stolen Benefits. But we have our website. It's www.turtleislandww.com, or they can reach me on Facebook, Turtle Island Women Warriors.
1: So I have this, Turtle Island Women Warriors on Facebook. And what's the website?
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1: 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Reva Stewart, I applaud you for your bravery, for your chutzpah, for your energy. Godspeed. We'll keep you in our thoughts and prayers, and keep doing what you're doing.
0: Thank you. Thank you for having me. We need to get this out there and taken care of.
1: Reva Stewart, a Navajo activist who has exposed millions of dollars of Medicaid fraud through these fraudulent sober living homes in Arizona. America at Night, back in a moment.
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1: All right, we are we're done. Couple of quick text messages here. Probably tip of the iceberg. Very strong lady. And then this one came in from, let's see here. It came in from Missouri, 816. As someone who deals with addiction and has been through many treatment centers, that Navajo story is shocking. I had no idea that was happening. That woman is doing an incredible job. It's heartbreaking the more you get into it. 7,000 Native Americans affected by the fraud. 2,000 of them are dead or missing and possible connection to this scam. The lawsuits are just starting. Dead. She still feels it is going on right now. Unbelievable story. We'll keep an eye on that one. Stay right there. Lots more.
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3: From ABC News, I'm Wayne Cabot. Gunshots and panic at the Seattle Center, where a weekend festival brought tens of thousands, including children.
4: This happened during the Bite of Seattle Food Festival. Gunfire erupted shortly after 6 p.m., causing the crowd to scatter. Witnesses describe a chaotic scene.
5: We went inside the first building because we saw a few people going to a building. So we went in there, and we went like down the stairs, and we just hid in the garage.
4: A nearby hospital has admitted four victims, including a toddler. One patient is in critical condition, and police have not said if anyone is in custody. Jeff Pogela, ABC News, Seattle.
3: One nation, but two elections. A court ruling this weekend says states that sued the Trump administration do not have to follow his executive order requiring the U.S. Postal Service make a list of approved voters and limit mail-in voting. The First Circuit Court of Appeals says states are responsible for elections, not the feds. This ruling affects just the 23 states that sued, all run by Democrats. Not clear if the Postal Service will be carrying out Trump's order in those 27 red states. Midterms are 99 days away. A lull in the weekend from all sides in the Iran war has crude oil prices lower, but gas prices at $4.11 a gallon are up 12 cents in a week, 94 cents higher from a year ago. Republican Congressman Mike Turner of Ohio on ABC's This Week.
6: Our allies and those in which they sell energy to are going to have to step up to the plate here. America, the United States cannot do this alone. There is economic pressure that can be placed on Iran.
3: We're buying fewer groceries. A recent study by the consulting firm Bain & Company and market research company Nielsen Q find shoppers are putting fewer items in their carts because of a 33% jump in grocery prices since 2019, the sharpest increase in 50 years. It's called the rocket and feathers effect. Prices rocket up, but fall slowly. 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
8: From the WTMJ Breaking News Center, I'm Jessica Gatso. A crash between a car and an e-bike in Sheboygan leaves a teenager dead.
9: About 25th and Broadway is going to be a vehicle versus bicycle accident. One subject possibly not conscious, not breathing.
8: 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It happened near 25th and Broadway Saturday evening, where police say a 14-year-old boy on an e-bike did not stop at a stop sign and was then hit by a car. The 14-year-old from Beloit later died at the hospital. The driver of the car is a 25-year-old man from Sheboygan. He was not injured and is cooperating with the investigation. The owner of a strip club under investigation in Franklin is granted a lower cash bond. A judge reduced Brian Hopkins' bond from $50,000 to $10,000 after his attorney requested a modification. The court also ordered $40,000 already posted to be returned to Hopkins. He faces felony charges of keeping a place of prostitution as part of a human trafficking investigation tied to the On the Border Gentlemen's Club. Harley Davidson is showing signs of a turnaround. The Milwaukee company sold more bikes during the second quarter than it did a year ago, and it's projecting annual sales will increase for the first time in several years. Milwaukee Business Journal editor-in-chief Timothy Gibbons.
10: They are projecting sales for the year will be up by a couple thousand bikes, which would be the first time sales have been up since 2021. So this is coming on the back of the new plan rolled out by its new CEO, which in part has lower priced bikes.
8: Gibbons says Harley hopes attracting first-time buyers

0: now will lead to lifelong customers and future upgrades to higher-end motorcycles. Before reporting to Packers training camp, Jordan Love spent the day giving back to young football players in Milwaukee.
1: Jordan Love hosted a free youth football camp at the University School of Milwaukee, where kids took part in drills, skill stations, and coaching alongside the Packers quarterback. Love tells WTMJ the camp is about more than just football.
2: It's a great time to just come out, have fun, make some new friends, build some relationships, and have a day where you get to run around, burst some energy off.
1: The free camp was open to boys and girls ages 8 to 18 from across Southeast Wisconsin. At the University School of Milwaukee, Nizer Spencer, WTMJ News.
0: In sports, the Brewers take the series against the Rockies with an 11-2 win in Game 3. Next up, they're headed to the West Coast, beginning a series with the Giants tonight. Coverage starts after the 8 o'clock news right here on WTMJ. Your WTMJ forecast. Storms are possible early and late today, high of 87. Less clouds on Tuesday, high of 80. Wednesday, mostly sunny, high of 82. Thursday, a chance for showers, a high of 82. Friday, another chance for showers, a high of 80. I'm Jessica Gatso, WTMJ News.

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2: I got a busy hour. Love it later on. One of my favorites, Matthew Wolf. What a great entertainment guy he is. He's got his finger on the pulse of just about everything. We're going to talk to him about some of the movies, some of the things that are going on in the world of entertainment. That's Matt Wolf, who's joining us on Fridays. And in just a moment, Ryan Hamilton. He's a comedian you may know about, you may not know about. He's an up-and-comer, though he's been doing it for 20 years. He has his second Netflix special that has dropped this week. And he opens for Jerry Seinfeld. He's good friends with Nate Bargatze, so much so that Nate Bargatze directed and produced this Netflix series. So we're going to talk to Ryan Hamilton, who is a very clean, very funny storyteller. He got hit by a bus a couple years ago, literally hit by a bus, and he turned that into this Netflix series. So we'll talk to Ryan Hamilton coming up here in just a moment. Speaking of entertainment, Paramount said today that they've agreed to halt its merger with Warner Brothers until next June, while a judge considers a lawsuit from a number of attorney generals who have sued to block the deal. Paramount and the state attorney general said that they've reached an agreement to freeze the $111 billion merger. Now, Paramount says this is good news. This will allow it to go forward. Who knows? Oracle stock is in the tank because of all this AI spending. Who knows what happens in a year from now? But as of now, Paramount agrees to delay the Warner Brothers merger for up to a year, to June of 2027. That could be interesting. Stay right there. America at Night. Back in a moment.
1: This is America at Night with McGraw-Milhaven.
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0: 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That's 844-262-4729.
1: Well, one of the best things that happens to our next guest is back in January of 2022, he got hit by a bus. He turned that into a Netflix series that just dropped. Ryan Hamilton joins us, one of the up-and-coming comedians of his day. Ryan Hamilton, welcome to America at Night. Thanks for joining us.
2: Thank you for having me.
1: This is your second Netflix special. The first one was in 2017. This one dropped in June. I kind of joked the best thing ever happened to you was getting hit by a bus, but right, the comedy writes itself after you get hit by a bus, I guess.
2: I believe that you have to talk about it if you're a comedian and you get hit by a bus. There's no way around it, and this is not what I planned the special to be, but it is what it became. That's how life works.
1: Did the material write itself, or did you have to sit down and painstakingly review everything?
2: It was interesting. It did, in some ways, write itself. There were so many unique angles and aspects of crazy things that happened that it was just like, I have to tell this. And once you mention those things, people are leaning in already. So you've got the tension built, and then it's just kind of like finding the right punchlines and really nailing these humorous moments. But it was interesting because it was too dark in the beginning. Like it was funny but hard to laugh at, was kind of the sense that I would get from the audience. So over time, I scaled it back to this palatable version that I think people are enjoying.
1: Let's go back to the beginning, Ryan. You've and a overnight success. Your comedy career's taken you what, 20 years? Is that right?
2: Yeah, I mean, I've been doing it, I guess, 25 years now. Can't believe it.
1: Tell me about the first time you got up on stage.
2: Wow, the first time, I mean, I did it when I was really young. I don't really count these times, but I did it about three times when I was 18 years old. I had a little radio show in a little junior college, and I'd never been to a comedy show, but some of us decided we wanted to produce stand-up shows for the radio, just as an excuse to do stand-up, really. And we found a little pizza joint. And I did it there. I have video of it. We did it about three times. And then I didn't touch it again for about 6 years, really, stand-up itself. But that was technically the first time I did it.
1: And so what, you never saw a comedy show, but you were somehow drawn to do a comedy show?
2: Well, I grew up in a town of 1,000 people in Idaho. I grew up in a little potato farming town. And there's we didn't have a comedy club. No, we barely had cable, you know, but I started seeing it on television, and I was just drawn to it. I really wanted to be a humor columnist also. That was what seemed accessible to me. So I called the local county paper and they gave me a column, and I wrote that all through high school. And that was kind of like, it opened up my mind to being like, you can do things. And then, but I was always thinking about stand-up, and so when I had an opportunity to figure out how to do it, we tried it.
1: Yeah. Speaking of getting hit by a bus and the material writes itself, growing up in an Idaho potato farm, I guess that also writes itself too, I guess, right?
2: Yeah, I mean, there's a lot of that in my first special, which is called Happy Face, which is also currently on Netflix as well. But I talk about, you know, moving to New York, living in New York, the perception that people have of my life in New York City. And yeah, it's odd. It's really interesting, I guess. I mean, I always have my feet in two different worlds is kind of how I feel, but I like that.
1: Ryan Hamilton, you play clean. You're a clean comic. Was that a conscious choice?

0: choice, or did you just happen naturally to sort of fall into that?
1: You know, the comedians that I really revered always kind of worked in that world. You know, I opened for Jerry Seinfeld now, which is I never thought I'd be able to say that growing up in a little town in Idaho. But you know, guys like that, they always work that way. And it kind of comes out of that naturally for me. I don't think the audience likes it when I do. It doesn't work for me the other way as well. But you know, the voice kind of tells you. You don't really tell it. So, but I was lucky. It kind of matched up that way for me from the beginning, I guess. But yeah.
0: Yeah, the Netflix special, it's now out there, called Ryan Hamilton, This Just Hit Me. Not only is this getting rave reviews, but it was also directed by Nate Bargatze. Tell us about that connection.
1: Well, I've known Nate for a long time, and we've had a great relationship. You know, I moved to New York, and he was already here a couple of years, and we were all where I saw this guy, and I thought, this guy's fantastic. He's amazing. He's so unique and original, even at that time, just really killing and in a unique way. And we were both in that kind of same observational broad realm, so you know, we were aware of each other, and then he's just really blown up, and he approached me and said, I want to produce this thing. Actually, Seinfeld had been wanting to produce it for a while, and he was got busy, and you know, he wants to go all in on it. And I just kept going, well, let's find out where this lives. And I was trying to sell it to Netflix by myself in the meantime. And then Nate came to me and said, I want to do this, and I want to put it on YouTube. You know, he's developing his Nateland YouTube presence. And I said, let me produce it myself and see if I can sell it. If I can't sell it, I'll come to you. And then Nate called me a week later and said, we're just going to do it at Netflix. I said, but I've been talking to them for like a year. And he goes, yeah, but I just called them and we're going to do it there. And I go, okay, I guess the power of being Nate. So that was really great, you know? And he gave me a lot of freedom. He just let me do what I wanted to do. He trusted me.
0: How does it work? Do you film over a number of days? Is it a one take? How does that work?
1: Well, generally it's multiple shows. I did it two shows in one day because that's the cheapest way to do it. And but yeah, it may be a surprise to people that most comedy specials that you see are at least two shows. That's pretty standard. Probably like 80 to 90% of what you see is all from one show, but we kind of need one safety show in case something happens to correct things and pull from. So, you know, you can do it with one show, and it's becoming more common, I guess. But the typical thing is to do at least two shows,
0: Yeah.
1: and that's what we did.
0: So tell me, what is it like to have the king of comedy, Jerry Seinfeld, come down and anoint you and tell you, hey, let's open for me? And I mean, what is that conversation like?
1: It's kind of like that. When I got that gig, people were like, whoa, okay. Now you know, it's the only opening gig, I think, that really kind of carries that kind of gravitas with it. The other opening, you know, I opened for Nate too. I opened for Gaffigan here and there. And a lot of these guys, you know, it's great. But when you open for Seinfeld, it does feel like it carries a little weight to it. I met him at Carnegie Hall. I was opening for a common friend of ours. His name is Gad Elmaleh, who is a very famous, huge movie star, stand-up comedian in Europe and France, who also occasionally tours in English. And we became friends. And he had a big show at Carnegie Hall, and he asked me to open. And Jerry was there just to hang out and see his friend. And you know, Gad introduced me. He said, have you ever worked here before? Jerry asked me. And we're at Carnegie Hall. I go, no. Or I go, yeah, we're at Carnegie Hall, you know? And then he gave me some advice, and he was standing in the wings when I came off stage, and he just was really gracious and kind and said, that was really great. And we stood there and watched our friend like we were old friends. He would elbow me once in a while. And it was just like comedians seem to have that connection quickly sometimes. And because you have so much common experience and the way you approach your career is so unique. And so we just kind of connected quickly. And then I ran into him on the street 2 days later. I'd never run into him in my life. And and he goes, hey, come here. I want to talk to you. We talked about you at dinner, and I just wanted to tell you, you really reminded me a lot of why I love comedy. And that was like really gracious things he said. And then I got a call from Gad a few days later and said, the Seinfelds want to know if you want to come over and watch the Oscars. I was like, okay. So I went over to Jerry's place and hung out, and we became friends.

0: And then, like a few weeks later, I got a call from my manager going, "Do you want to go on the road with Jerry?" And I would, said, "Okay, let's do it." So,
1: That is a tremendous story. What was the advice he gave you while you were standing in the wings of Carnegie Hall?
0: it was interesting advice. He said, "If you've never played here before, there's something you should know. This hall is built for acoustics." And so normally when you're in a theater, you can look to your left or your right and you'll see the wings and you might see a stage manager there or you might see your opener there and you can kind of have a home base, a zone where you're like, okay, that's reality back there. I just got to get back there. But at Carnegie Hall, it's built in such a way that you walk out and they close the wall behind you for acoustical reasons. So you are on a stage essentially very alone and it's a long walk to the microphone. So it's a very unique theater feel. And it was great advice because especially if you're a novice in a theater, it's good to know that because it's different than any other theater. So that's the very specific Seinfeld advice he gave me that day. Just be aware that it's a long walk and you're going to be alone.
1: So
0: So
1: basically, you're locked on the stage at Carnegie Hall and you can't run away.
0: that's right. Yes. That big hook that they pull, they can't get to you either. So it's like you're out there. It's a unique experience.
1: Ryan Hamilton, our guest, the Netflix series just dropped his second one, produced by Jerry Seinfeld, directed by Nate Bargatze. Ryan Hamilton,
0: No,
1: it's
0: produced by Nate and directed by Nate. Sorry,
1: sorry,
0: just
1: I
0: to correct you.
1: apologize.
0: Yeah,
1: Sorry.
0: yeah.
1: Sorry, Jerry, I didn't mean to offend you.
0: Jerry wanted to, but he was too slow. He's just too
1: Gotcha.
0: slow. Yeah.
1: Gotcha. Certainly understandable. You are performing in recent dates coming up here, Des Moines. You're in Elmont, New York. You're in Omaha in later on in August. Let me ask you this
0: Yeah.
1: question, Ryan. When you're on stage and you tell a joke in Des Moines and it kills, and you tell that same joke in Omaha and it falls flat, is that the audience? Is that you? How does that work?
0: Well, it's

0: and then the audience tells you a few times, and you go, okay, this has got to go, or I got to fix this. I got to turn this C joke into a B plus or an A joke somehow. How do I do that, audience? So you just revise it and take it to them again. I work in a way that I like to be able to do my act anywhere, like in a bar in the village in New York City, or in a corporate event in the Midwest somewhere. Like I enjoy that. So I'm always kind of like working in a very broad way. So I don't run into that problem where it changes city to city that much. It's more audience to audience.
1: Ryan Hamilton, when you hear a joke from another comedian, do you laugh or do you just look at him and say, that's funny?
0: I'm a pretty good laugher, I think. I think I laugh. I like to give it up. I like
1: Okay.
0: that. I don't
1: Yeah.
0: know.
1: Yeah. Well, I some of the clips I've seen, I've watched other special now. Your stage presence is so inviting and so comfortable. I guess did you have that naturally or does that take 20 years to build up?
0: It takes a long time. It's interesting. You know, when I first started, you don't know who you are really. And I actually was probably more like when you if you'd saw me in the very, very early years, like channeling more like a Mitch Hedberg, Stephen Wright, very like abstract one-liner kind of a standing in one place kind of delivery. And over time, you realize that this is what I am, and this is how it comes out of me most authentically, and it becomes that. It takes a long time, at least for me, it did.
1: And there's no way to practice it other than to just get on stage and do it.
0: That's the thing about stand-up comedy. You can't really do it without an audience. It's just that makes it so unique. And you know, people always ask, "Do you stand in front of the mirror and practice these jokes?" I think every comedian gets asked that, and every comedian just kind of laughs and goes, "It's you have no idea. It does not work like that at all."
1: Do you still get nervous before you go on stage?
0: Occasionally, it just really depends on what's happening. And my sense now is that a little nervous energy is healthy. And if you're not a little nervous, then you're probably not taking enough risk to grow
1: Interesting,
0: once in a
1: because
0: while.
1: yeah, because I know still me, I've been doing radio for I don't know 25 years now, and right before the show starts, every show I just get that little butterfly feeling like, I can run out on the side. I don't have to do this. I can, why am I doing this to myself? Every single night I get
0: Is
1: that,
0: that right?
1: yeah, that little tinge of nervousness every single show.
0: It depends. It depends. Sometimes I just, yeah, but
1: Ryan Hamilton has been our guest. It's a Netflix series. It is only produced by Nate Bargatze. It is only directed by Nate Bargatze. Ryan Hamilton, I'll tell you this, you're way too big of a star to come on my radio show, but I appreciate it very much. The Netflix series is called Ryan Hamilton. This just hit me. I hope to see you at Carnegie Hall at some point. Ryan Hamilton, safe travels. Good luck with the Netflix series, and thanks for joining us.
0: Thank you. It was a pleasure. Really
1: You got it.
0: appreciate it.
1: America at Night, back in a moment.
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1: Hey, it's Kristen Bry from Point Taken on 620 WTMJ. 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
1: What are you going to watch this weekend? Time to talk a little entertainment with our guy, Matthew Wolf, former ABC, former CBS entertainment guru. He's with us every Friday. Good morning, Matthew Wolf.
2: Good morning, good evening, whatever time zone you're in. You know, I was thinking about this. This is crazy. You know I live around New York, right? And it's been an interesting summer here in and around the city. We've had the Knicks winning everything. We've had people scaling the Empire State Building, Taylor Swift getting married. We had wildfire smokes, torrential rain, McGraw, tornadoes. We have our own odyssey going on here. You don't need tickets to the movie, my good man. Just come to New York for a couple of days.
1: Can we talk about the guy who scaled the Empire State Building and walked and climbed all the way up the antenna? That guy, man, tip of the cap to that guy and his wife.
2: I mean, listen, you want to show your love or your soon-to-be wife, because apparently, as we all remember from a couple of weeks ago, you know, you want to talk about overachieving in the proposal department? Really, dude? Honestly, but have you noticed you haven't heard boo from anything? And this was a few weeks ago, but all of a sudden, it's like, where are they now? Not a peep.
1: Yeah. Well, all I know is watching the film, I got agita and vertigo just watching him climb up the thing.
2: No, it was awful. I couldn't watch it. I'm like, you know, you want to do this in IMAX? No, I'd rather spend $1,000 for an IMAX ticket.
1: All right.
2: To
1: so
2: see the Odyssey.
1: You're telling me that there's somebody in New York who spent $1,000 for an IMAX ticket to go see the Odyssey?
2: Let's preface this by saying this, okay? We're going into the second week of the Odyssey, and the numbers, it's just going to be another big weekend. It's already made about $350 million worldwide. It's already made back its budget of $250 million and then some. And then to see it in the true IMAX format that you and I were talking about last week, and that 70-millimeter format, what your listeners got to understand is, guys, there's only a handful of theaters that are showing this around the country. It's like 25. And there's only one here in New York City, right? So on the secondary market, yes, the secondary market, they're actually reselling some of these tickets for up to $1,000. And people are buying them because it's booked at least until September,

0: I saw it this past weekend, and I, with all due respect, I liked it. I liked the plots part, but some of the fighting, I was just like, all right, already, I get it. Get on with the story. There's just seemed to be a lot of, and I don't mind gratuitous violence for gratuitous violence sake, but I mean, just 2.5 hours, it was like, come on. The story was great. I wish they would have had more story and less sort of, you know, Cyclops episodes for 15 minutes.
1: Well, that's the tricky thing, though. I mean, when you're talking about an epic like The Odyssey, and it is an epic, you know, it's got all the cool things like the Cyclops and the Trojan Horse and the Battle of Troy and sirens and everything. You know, it's a lot to pack into 3 hours when if you really put every single minutia in there, it would have been 6 hours. But again, like we talked about, that's a creative choice. You know, whether it's, you know, Matt Damon talking like your next door neighbor and not Odysseus, you know, or, you know, watching that Cyclops, you know, without getting too spoilery, go to work on, you know, Matt Damon's team. It is interesting, though. And my main takeaway from this entire thing, McGraw, is that never, never follow Matt Damon onto a beach. It leads to no good.
0: Well, you know, you've got you have the most beautiful woman in the world, Charlize Theron, begging you to stay on a desert island with her. I would have probably stayed on the desert island.
1: I'll tell you, that's my ticket right there. I'm like, why am I going back to Penelope? What's the point? I've been away for 10 years already. Do I really got to log all the way back to Ithaca and do all this now and shoot the arrow? But, you know, again, it's still, I thought, a great story. And, you know, this is where I'm going to disagree with you a little bit. I thought the violence and everything was just enough. Mm. I felt that there were some parts where, you know, it got a little too talky. But then again, that's the Odyssey. That's Homer. That's the 3,000-year-old story. And again, creative choices on Chris Nolan's part. And it's still paying off.
0: It is the buzz of the summer. No question about it. What happened to Bon Jovi?
1: Okay, so interestingly enough, you know, Bon Jovi, he's been doing a residence here in the city at Madison Square Garden, and last night we had show number 8. I wasn't there, but I got a text from my friend who was there, and he's like, dude, Bon Jovi just left. I go, what do you mean he just left? He's like, he played a song, and then about 90 minutes in, he said that basically, I can't do this. You know, I have I'm battling a sinus infection. He said that, after living on a prayer, I'm going to have to cool it for a night. He said, don't throw away your ticket stubs. We're going to have to figure out how to reschedule this. And that was that. He went off stage and, you know, the audience obviously disappointed, but the majority of people, my buddy told me, and, you know, you can look up these videos on YouTube, they were applauding him as he left the stage. There were no boos or anything like that, because it's one of those things where the Bon Jovi fan base, you know, and especially when you leave them a message saying, look, we're not going to take you for all your money here. We realize that we're the only act. This should have been a 3-hour show at an hour and a half, but I got a sinus infection. And I'm coming back from vocal cord surgery. Let's not forget that. You know, there's something to be said about that, I think, in this age of stupid high concert ticket prices. He's not going to leave his fans dangling.
0: Yeah, and if anyone's ever had a sinus infection, that is no joke. The fact that he did 90 minutes, he should be applauded for.
1: Oh, no. And you know what? I want to talk about for a second here, the vocal cord surgery. You know, I had a similar surgery performed on me like about 10 years ago. They found something on my vocal cord. I had to go in and I had to get this polyp removed. I mean, it was the fright of my life for many things, you know, because they didn't know if the polyp was cancerous or not, and it turned out to be benign. But, you know, much to my wife's joy, I couldn't speak for a week. Even more, up to 2 weeks. And then I had to go in for complete retraining on my voice and how to, you know, speak properly and talk to fine people like you properly over the radio and everything. So there is a lot of comeback from that. And you think, geez, you know, this is the thing that affords my career. You know, can you imagine how John Bon Jovi must have been feeling for those years coming back and then having to go out on tour? You know, touring, my friend, as you know, is not for, you know, it's more of a young man's game. You know, it's a gruel. Even when you do a show a week, you need a break depending on what age you are and what physical shape you're in. And Bon Jovi, I'll give him all the credit in the world to be doing this right now, but you need a break.
0: Yeah.
1: That's it.
0: Speaking of concerts, you know, I grew up in Long Island, and one of the staples of the summer was the Jones Beach concert venue where the Beach Boys, I had no idea, we're still touring at Jones Beach?

0: Yeah, they're still out on tour. They have a big summer tour going, but they've put that on pause, talking about taking a rest, okay? You know, because, look, we're not going to sugarcoat it. These guys aren't getting any younger. You know, Brian Wilson is gone. Mike Love is still doing his thing with the rest of them. And it makes for a pretty good night of entertainment, especially at a place like Jones Beach. But they said, look, you know, we're going to take a break for the entire month of August. Come back in September and figure this out. This doesn't only affect Jones Beach. It also affects other dates in and around the country. And, you know, it's been an interesting summer as far as concerts go. You know, I saw Bob Dylan at Bridgeport over the weekend. That was interesting. I saw Paul Simon at Forest Hills. So, you know, never discount our vintage set out there. But once in a while, you need a break from it, too.
1: How was Bob Dylan?
0: Bob was interesting. He came out as Bob Wood, very mysterious, in a white hoodie and jacket, looking more like a Marvel villain than one of the greatest singer-songwriters of the 20th century. And he was good, depending on what side of Dylan, you know, fandom you lean on. If you were looking for him to sing the hits, that wasn't happening. It was a lot of R&B covers, Muddy Waters stuff. He sounded, I thought, good for 85, but then as Bob Dylan does, as Bob Dylan will always do, when the show was over, he just kind of got up, waved a little bit to the audience, and then walked out. No thank you, no nothing, just in and out.
1: Walks,
0: Bob doing Bob things.
1: Walks. The man walks to his own beat. There's no question about that.
0: That's it.
1: All right, Matt Wolf, while we got you, a couple more things here. What's the controversy with the Emmys?
0: So, we didn't talk about this last week. The Television Academy has made some changes to the 2026 Emmys. So, if you wanted to see maybe David Harbour go head-to-head with Jason Bateman for an award, or Dakota Fanning up against Laurie Metcalf, it's not going to be in this ceremony, believe me. They are moving some of these categories to the Creative Arts Emmys, okay, which is held a week before. And that's for the Best Supporting Actor and Actress in a Limited Series or Movie category. Other categories, there's five of them total that they're acing out of the main telecast, including Writing for a Variety Series, Directing for a Limited Series or Movie, and Writing for a Limited Series or Movie and Variety Special. Okay, the Emmys happen on September 14th, and the main unions like the WGA and SAG-AFTRA, they're not too happy about this. And honestly, it's a lot of star power, you know, getting shelved in an age where you're looking, I think, for more star power to help draw people here. You know, I understand the TV Academy has to make some cuts, maybe make this thing a little bit more robust and lean and mean, especially last year when you had only 7.4 million viewers, but it's got people rankled, dude.
1: Interesting. All right. Now, let's talk about the most important thing of all. Did you finish Little House on the Prairie?
0: I haven't, man. I just haven't had time. I've been too busy seeing Bob Dylan and Paul Simon.
1: Okay, so I've watched it now twice with my 6-year-old. She can't get enough of it. She loves it. And we were watching it again the other day, and it was the scene where I think it's in episode 2 where the two girls are walking through the corn or the wheat, and they come across I don't know if they call them gypsies or these sort of strangers in, you know, on the side of the river, and they're
0: those creepy transient people. Yeah.
1: Well, one of those creepy transient people was Alison Arngrim, who played Nellie Olson in the original Little House on the Prairie.
0: No way, because I was wondering, when are they going to bring in the Olsons? When is Nellie going to pop up? You know, we've got Mr. Edwards, but where are the Olsons?
1: Yes.
0: Are the Olsons even going to be a part of this? So at least we got Nellie in some form. No way.
1: Yes.
0: Oh, my goodness.
1: So go back and look at it. She was in the original series. I think you can make an argument she's as great of an actor as Robert De Niro, because no one... Every time she was on stage or screen, she brought such negative energy, right? Everyone despised her. She was so hated, and she was so mean, and she just created all this. And now she's this, like, creepy person in the Little House on the Prairie reboot. And, again, she's on stage, and I'm like, oh, this woman's so creepy. I'm like, wait a minute. That's Nellie Olson.
0: There's that little smirk, and now she's a drifter on the plane.
1: And apparently she's the nicest woman in the world, but she can turn on a dime and play a mean person in an instant. I mean, that's not easy. That's being a real actress.
0: You know what, McGraw? You should be an entertainment reporter. I didn't know about this. This is amazing.
1: I just think that

0: Little House is so, it's so endearing and it's so sweet. And they gave Mr. Edwards the backstory and the way they deal with the Native Americans and the settlers.
1: It's more based and it's more tuned into the original books. And some critics will even say, well, it's not faithful enough. This version even is not faithful enough to the original books. And you get into the minutia of it all and everything. And, you know, that speaks a little bit to what's going on with the Odyssey. People are still coming out saying it's not accurate. It's not historical enough and this and that and everything. You know, sometimes you just have to take things at face value. This is entertainment. You go in a darkened theater for 3 hours. I want to see a Cyclops. I want to see Matt Damon in ancient Greece. Why not? And if I turn Little House on the Prairie, of course I would want to see Nellie Olson. But I'm also liking the backstory on this, too, with the Osage Indians and everything else. And there's some good acting going on. And I'll close it off by saying this. The other night, my wife came downstairs, and she's like, what are you watching? She's like, Little House on the Prairie. And she's like, who's that? And I'm like, that's Charles Ingalls. She goes, that's not the Charles Ingalls I remember. Ooh, I'm going to watch this. Little eye candy there. Okay.
0: God love you. I got in trouble on the air because I gave away the ending to the Odyssey. And I said, it's 5,000 years old. At some point, the statute of limitations has run out. And I can.
1: There's going to be spoilers. Let's just put it that way.
0: Holy mackerel. Matt Wolf, you're one of the good ones. Entertainment guru. He's with us every Friday night. Go enjoy your weekend. Thanks for staying up late with us. And we'll talk to you next week. Thanks, man.
1: We'll talk to you, brother.
0: America at Night. Back in a moment.
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every time he told me these stories, they were really funny. One time I said to him, I'm like, you know, did you ever have any, like, gigs where you're on the road and it was actually funny? He goes, yeah. He says, but those stories aren't funny. And I was like, that's interesting. You go up there, you tell your jokes, everybody liked it, you sit down. There's no story in that. That's not funny. But you go up and somebody's throwing tomatoes at you. Now, that's a funny story. So by not being funny is a much funnier story than actually being funny, which is counterintuitive. So when I interview comedians, which I love to do, and we hope to do more throughout the weeks, months, and years, and for as long as I'm lucky enough to host the show, I like to interview comedians and just have a conversation with them. How'd you get started? Tell me when you bombed. How do you write material? You know, tell me about meeting Jerry Seinfeld, right? What an unbelievable story. Sitting in the wings of Carnegie Hall, and Jerry turns to him and says, have you ever worked Carnegie Hall? No, Jerry, it's Carnegie Hall. That's funny. That's comedy. All right, stay right there. Open phones, next hour, voicemails, text messages. Who knows what's going to happen? Our engineer tonight is Alex Hinton. Our executive director is Alex Hinton. Our man behind the stick is Richard Good. I'm McGraw-Milhaven.

0: Creative Directors Alex Hinton. Our man behind the stick is Richard Good. I'm McGraw Milhaven. And this is America at Night.
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4: From ABC News, I'm Wayne Cabot. Multiple people have been shot in gunfire near Seattle's iconic Space Needle. The Seattle Center was hosting a food festival drawing 350,000 attendees over 3 days of community events, according to its website. Election confusion. 100 days before the midterms, a federal court this weekend said 23 Democratic-led states do not have to follow a Trump executive order requiring the Postal Service make a list of approved voters. The First Circuit Court of Appeals affirming states are responsible constitutionally for federal elections, ruling against federal meddling. This affects 23 states that sued. Not clear if the USPS must carry out Trump's order in the other states, Republican-led states. Blaming Republicans for gas over $4 a gallon, Democrat leader Hakeem Jeffries at a campaign rally in Bethlehem, Pennsylvania.
5: They told you they'd stop spending money on stupid wars in the Middle East. They promised to bring energy prices down by 50% and get gas below $2 a gallon. The exact opposite has happened.
4: A quiet weekend in the Iran war has oil lower, but with new pressure.
6: The Houthis, an Iranian proxy group in Yemen, have opened a new front targeting Saudi oil exports, claiming they hit state-run oil operations in the Saudi kingdom. They've also declared a maritime blockade on Saudi-linked shipping in the Red Sea's Bab el-Mandeb Strait, which serves as a vital trade route. Mike Dubusky, ABC News, New York.
4: Theaters are adding showtimes trying to meet demand for The Odyssey. Problem is, people want to see it in IMAX, 70 millimeters, and there are only 41 IMAX screens worldwide. Most of those theaters are sold out through September. This weekend, the second weekend of North American sales, it took in $87 million. The global take so far, $640 million. 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
8: From the WTMJ Breaking News Center, I'm Jessica Gatso. A crash between a car and an e-bike in Sheboygan leaves a teenager dead.
9: About 25th and Broadway is going to be a vehicle versus bicycle accident. One subject possibly not conscious, not breathing.
8: 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It happened near 25th and Broadway Saturday evening, where police say a 14-year-old boy on an e-bike did not stop at a stop sign and was then hit by a car. The 14-year-old from Beloit later died at the hospital. The driver of the car is a 25-year-old man from Sheboygan. He was not injured and is cooperating with the investigation. The owner of a strip club under investigation in Franklin is granted a lower cash bond. A judge reduced Brian Hopkins' bond from $50,000 to $10,000 after his attorney requested a modification. The court also ordered $40,000 already posted to be returned to Hopkins. He faces felony charges of keeping a place of prostitution as part of a human trafficking investigation tied to the On the Border Gentlemen's Club. Harley Davidson is showing signs of a turnaround. The Milwaukee company sold more bikes during the second quarter than it did a year ago, and it's projecting annual sales will increase for the first time in several years. Milwaukee Business Journal editor-in-chief Timothy Gibbons.
10: They are projecting sales for the year will be up by a couple thousand bikes, which would be the first time sales have been up since 2021. So this is coming on the back of the new plan rolled out by its new CEO, which in part has lower priced bikes.
8: Gibbons says Harley hopes attracting first time buyers now

0: will lead to lifelong customers and future upgrades to higher-end motorcycles. Before reporting to Packers training camp, Jordan Love spent the day giving back to young football players in Milwaukee.
1: Jordan Love hosted a free youth football camp at the University School of Milwaukee, where kids took part in drills, skill stations, and coaching alongside the Packers quarterback. Love tells WTMJ the camp is about more than just football.
2: It's a great time to just come out, have fun, make some new friends, build some relationships, and have a day where you get to run around, burn some energy off.
1: The free camp was open to boys and girls ages 8 to 18 from across Southeast Wisconsin. At the University School of Milwaukee, Nizer Spencer, WTMJ News.
0: In sports, the Brewers take the series against the Rockies with an 11-2 win in Game 3. Next up, they're headed to the West Coast, beginning a series with the Giants tonight. Coverage starts after the 8 o'clock news right here on WTMJ. Your WTMJ forecast. Storms are possible early and late today, high of 87. Less clouds on Tuesday, high of 80. Wednesday, mostly sunny, high of 82. Thursday, a chance for showers, a high of 82. Friday, another chance for showers, a high of 80. I'm Jessica Gatso, WTMJ News.

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1: Westwood One presents America at Night. 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

Hour number three here on the show. Phone numbers are as follows: 1-844-2-McGraw, 1-844-262-4729. The phones are officially open, so we can start taking some live phone calls. Text messages are alive and well. We'll get to them, as well as we will get to voicemails. And I read an interesting stat the other day. They're coming up with the Hall of Fame, right? The Hall of Fame's coming up. They're going to induct the Hall of Fame's Joe Buck in the broadcast wing and a couple other Hall of Famers. And I heard an interesting stat the other day. And I thought it was really interesting when it came to baseball. He was inducted into the Baseball Hall of Fame. Ken Griffey Jr. was. He was the number one pick in all of baseball. And oh, I'm pulling it up here. Sorry about that. Let me get my bearings here. So in Ken Griffey Jr. was a baseball player's baseball player, right? He was drafted number one overall out of high school and went on to have a stellar career, played for the Seattle Mariners, played for the Cincinnati Reds where his dad played, played a couple years with his dad, won every award there was to win. I don't think he ever won the World Series, but, you know, one of the greats. Very first pick in the Major League Baseball draft. And he was elected into the Hall of Fame in 2016. That same year, somebody else was inducted into the Hall of Fame. And they were the last pick in the Major League Baseball draft. Right? So you had Ken Griffey Jr. the same year. These two players both went in 2016. One player, Ken Griffey Jr., was the first pick overall, and he was, you know, considered the greatest player of his generation and enters into the Hall of Fame. And the last player picked in the draft, the player who, like, right, the last player of the picks, not as good as the first player. In fact, he was drafted as a courtesy to the team's manager. The team's manager said, "He's my godson. Could you do me a favor and just draft him?" And the Dodgers said, "Sure, we'll draft this catcher. Nobody really wants anyway." His name was Mike Piazza, and he went on to become a Hall of Fame catcher and was inducted in the same year as Ken Griffey Jr. I found that I

0: didn't know that. I thought that was really cool. That just shows you, you in baseball, as unlike any other sport, yes, there are people who don't get drafted and make it in the Pro Football Hall of Fame, and Kurt Warner being one of those great stories, right? Kurt Warner wasn't drafted, was cut by all sorts of teams, went to the Arena League, and only got his chance after the quarterback, you know, hurt his knee, and Kurt Warner steps in and wins the Super Bowl that year. What was that, 1999? Right? It ends up in the Pro Football Hall of Fame. So stories like that happen. But in baseball, to be the last person picked and to go into the Hall of Fame the same year as the guy who was over, I don't know, I just find that to be a wonderful story. Anyway, talk a little baseball tonight. Phone numbers are as follows. 1-844-2-McGraw, 1-844-262-4729. Okay, look, earlier in the week, somebody wanted me to tell you the story about when I was my one day on the job at Target. And since then, we've gotten a couple of people on the text line and the voicemails wanting me to do this, which is just sort of throw this out there. The weirdest job you've ever had, the strangest job you've ever had. There are a lot of crazy jobs out there. I knew a guy who was hired once. He was in high school. It was a summer job in high school. And his job, believe it or not, back in the day, was to drive around New York City in a van that was wrapped in the name of this company. I think it was like a food vendor or something. And his job was to drive the streets of Manhattan and make sure enough people saw the signs on the truck. That was his job. That was his summer job. And he was working in the middle of the night. And I said, Kevin, what are you doing? He's like, I got a job. Well, what are you doing? I drive around the city. Well, why? Well, I'm supposed to get this guy's logo in as many places as possible. So there was a club that was showing. There was something at the Garden. There was a big crowd somewhere else. His job was to go and get into the traffic so that people were stuck looking at the billboard on the side of this guy's truck. It was like a big giant milk truck or a big giant, you know, like FedEx truck. It's like, that's some job. Guy made good money doing it. So if you've got one of those, you got one of those stories, I'd love to hear it as we sort of wrap up the week and settle down and just have some good down-home late-night radio conversation. 1-844-2-McGraw, 1-844-262-4729. Tony, you'll be first up. Tony, welcome to America at Night.
1: How you doing? Can you hear me well?
0: I can hear you loud and clear, my friend.
1: So I give you this option. You ask me three questions like you did once on Canada, things that you either want to know about or that bother you or whatever, or you let me pontificate on what you just talked about, pedestrians and pedestrian, let's say, etiquette in any city across North America. What do you want to do?
0: All right. I have to ask you three questions about Canada. Is that right?
1: Yeah. Test your knowledge.
0: Oh, you're going to ask me three questions about Canada.
1: No. You're going to ask me.
0: I'm going to ask you. I'm going to ask you three questions. All right, I'll ask you three questions about Canada.
1: All right. Go ahead.
0: All right, I got to think here for a second. What's the correct pronunciation of the town that houses the hockey team of the Flames? What is it? You're breaking up. One more time.
1: Calgary.
0: Okay. Because I've heard it as Calgary.
1: I'm sure I'm saying it. I guess they call it Calgary, but we are what all these just call it Calgary.
0: Okay, so Calgary is acceptable. And Calgary is also acceptable.
1: According to the west. And to the east is Calgary.
0: Okay. Is Lake Louise in Banff the most beautiful place in Canada?
1: A good story on that. My daughter went there and she made pictures. It's an opal-colored lake. It's the beauty of that natural state. It's a habitat that I've never seen before. The mountains and the mountains. I think God put his fingerprint on that lake, and it's just beyond, I guess, description. And if anybody that's

0: interesting to me, who wants to see one of the most beautiful lakes on the entire planet. That's it right there. You picked a great one.
1: Yeah, I was there, and it really is stunning. I mean, it really is. I've seen some beautiful scenery, and Banff and Lake Louise could be there with some of the greatest in the world. Lastly,
0: Not bad for Canada.
1: Yeah. Lastly, what did they do with Olympic Stadium in Montreal, the home of the Montreal Expos?
0: That's a question. In the last years of the Expos, the stadium started falling apart. 120-ton beam just dropped at the end of the season. The games were already over, sending, you know, a lot of panic into the government and also to the obvious Expos brass, because it had that fall at any time during the season, it would have been catastrophic. So,
1: yeah.
0: Currently, building cost $1 billion and a dollars change took approximately 50 years to pay. So this year, the O-ring around has to be rebuilt. So the original cost was $130 million, ended up being $1 billion plus. The O-ring alone, the circular ring around the stadium, which is collapsing right now, is going to cost at least $800 million to $1 billion, and they're already over.
1: So the stadium is still there. Are they using it for anything? Yeah, we got it. Yeah, Tony, we got a really bad connection. I don't know what's going on. I apologize.
0: Can you hear me now?
1: Yeah, it's sort of intermittent. It's not very good.
0: Anyway, the stadium's terrible. It's not used for much.
1: Okay, good. All right, Tony, have yourself a good day. Thanks for checking in. You betcha. 1-844-2-McGraw. 1-844-262-4729. 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What are you doing tonight on a Friday night? Why you listen? Got questions, comments? You want to comment on the show? We'd love to have you. 1-844-2-McGraw, 1-844-262-4729. America at Night. Back in a moment.
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9: Be our eyes on the road. 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
10: Traffic accident, southbound 894 south of Beloit Road. Do have the right lane blocked.
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5: All right, 1-844-2-McGraw, 1-844-262-4729. Gil in San Antonio, Texas. Gil, welcome to America at Night.
6: Yes, McGraw. Let me explain my current situation. Today I had a transurethral resection done, and for the pain, they gave me oxycodone. So I'm very happy.
5: All right. You got to be careful with that stuff.
6: Yeah. Well, yeah. Okay. Well, anyhow, the doctor thinks it was a success. One comment about that, when I woke up from the anesthesia and saw about nine beautiful young lady nurses, I said, oh, my God, I've died and gone to heaven. So, never miss a chance for a good punchline. But
5: yes, Gil.
6: But back when I was 17 in 1965, I worked as a do-it-everything guy in the construction of new homes in a small subdivision. And I got the job of riding around in the back of an open Ford Bronco. And I think that was the first year that they made the Ford Bronco. And I was dressed up in an astronaut suit, and because the name of the home was the Astronaut.
5: Okay.
6: So does that qualify?
5: That certainly qualifies. Absolutely. Yeah, anything like that qualifies. Gil, thanks for the phone call. You need to be careful with that OxyContin. I got to tell you a story. A couple years ago, before the whole OxyContin and Purdue Pharma stuff was hit the front page, you know, we were covering it in the news with my radio show at the time, and how it was basically legalized heroin, and they were pushing this stuff, and you know, these pain kills and everything else. I went into the hospital for an emergency gallbladder surgery, believe it or not. We're going back, it's got to be 2000 and, I don't know, time, maybe it was 2011, maybe 2012, 2013, right in there. Anyway, so I go in for an emergency gallbladder surgery, and they take out my gallbladder, and so I'm recuperating in the hospital, and they give me one of those, you know, morphine things, you know, those OxyContin things. So I don't use it. And the nurse comes in and says, you know, you need to, you have to start using this. I was like, why? She's like, well, you know, he's in pain. And I'm like, I don't want to use it. I don't want to get addicted to it. And she said something like, you can't.

0: day they come in and they get kind of angry with me. They're like, how come you're not using your pain medication machine? I was like, I don't want it. And they said, yeah, but you can't get addicted while you're in the hospital. I was like, stop saying that to me. So the third day they come in and they were almost angry with me. And they said, if you're not going to use it, we're going to take this machine away and give it to somebody who wants it. I was like, take the machine away from me. Be my guest. I don't want this thing. It's poison. I don't want it. So they take it away. So I don't know, whatever, day four, I'm now allowed to get, I'm supposed to now go home. And the doctor comes in and the doctor gives me a couple of prescriptions to take to go to the pharmacy. So they wheel me out. A friend of mine's father, very sweet man. We go and he drives me home. And I said, we got to stop off at the pharmacy. I have to pick up some of this medication the doctor ordered for me. So it's a doctor's, you know, it's a doctor's scratch. And, you know, who can read a doctor's, you know, handwriting? So I don't know what it is. So I hand it over to the pharmacist. 10 minutes later, they call me up. They give me the medicine. They said, do you have any questions? I was like, well, what, tell me what this is. And the pharmacist says, well, okay, well, this is Oxycontin. You want to take? I was like, I don't want this medicine. Why are they keep on trying to shove this thing down my throat? So I gave it back. I didn't want it. And, you know, I was just lucky. But all they were doing is pushing that stuff on people. So when you're in the hospital, look, I understand pain is a serious deal. I'm not telling you, obviously check and consult with your doctor. But you got to be careful with that stuff, because I've had friends who, you know, went in for back surgery and ankle surgery and, you know, gallbladder surgery, and they've come out addicted to that stuff, and it's pretty dangerous stuff. So you got to be really, really careful with that stuff. And I mean, they just love to push that stuff on you. And if you don't need it, don't take it, because that's a dangerous game to play. All right, 1-844-2-McGraw, 1-844-262-4729. Gil, I need every listener I can get, so hang tight. Be careful with that stuff. 1-844-2-McGraw, 1-844-262-4729. We got some first-time phone callers. We'll take some more first-time phone callers. We'll bump them up to the list. Don't screen. Never have, never will. We also got some text messages to get to, and we got some voicemails to get to. Stay right there. Friday Night Radio at its best. America at Night, back in a moment.
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0: on 620 WTMJ. 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
4: All right, from the text line, here's Crispy from Washington State. If you don't screen callers, how do you know if they're first-time callers? Crispy in Washington. Well, that's a good question. We have to pick up the phone and say hello. We ask them if they're a first-time caller. We ask them their name. Alex sometimes asks them what they want to talk about. I don't know why he does that. I don't tell him to, but he feels it's been ingrained in him from the first day he walked into a radio station, so he does it. But I don't really care, and sometimes he puts it on the screen. I don't look at it 99% of the time. I don't care, so I usually take them as they come. So that answers that question. From the 779 area code, what does Tony think about Canada's free health care system? Canada does not have a free health care system. They pay for it in one way, shape, or form. But I'll ask him next time he's here. Here's a text message that's heartbreaking. This is from Arkansas, Jonesboro, Arkansas. My son died in Iraq. Today, it breaks my heart that the Trump administration refuses to acknowledge all 18 service members who have died in the service of their country. They're now saying only 14 have died, not counting the four since the memorandum of understanding. My heart breaks for their families. This country is not recognizing their service to their country. That's an interesting story. It started to break late in the day today. The death toll of the soldiers who have died in this conflict with Iran was at 18. And apparently the Pentagon has now reported that number to be 14. There are some people say that since they died after the memorandum of understanding, they're not counting them as deaths. The Pentagon is saying it was a technical glitch. However, it's been up there for a good day or two. As a matter of fact, reading the story, too, the number of wounded have dropped from 482 to 420 on Thursday. So it's been up there, even though it was a glitch. They haven't corrected that glitch. So that person, obviously, your heart breaks for that texter in Jonesboro, Arkansas. So I thank you for listening and keep you in my prayers. Let's go to the phones. David in San Francisco. David, you're on America at Night. David, thanks for calling.
5: Yeah, thanks, McGraw. Yeah, I'm glad you raised that issue about the oxycodone. I've had knee surgery in the past, and you know, they've given me various kinds of opiates, not oxycodone, but I find that I get nightmares with them. So it's I'd stop taking them after 3 or 4 days and just kind of ride through the pain. But, yeah, it was an ugly business.
4: And that, oh, my Sackler, goodness, it was terrible, yeah.
5: Sure, the yes. Sackler family, they were actively – the reason why they got fined so heavily was because they were actively paying doctors to get people hooked. They were handing out that stuff like candy, and the way you described that made it – you just reiterated the whole thing. And yeah. If I remember right, Donald Trump gave them a pardon. They were supposed to pay billions of dollars in settlements, and by giving them a pardon, he made them got them a let them keep the money.
4: I don't know about that. I'll have to check on that. Did you see the I think it was on Hulu, the drama with Michael Keaton called Dope Sick? Michael Keaton plays this rural doctor, I think in West Virginia. It's a fictionalized version.

0: version of the story, but you know, it's a small town doctor, and he gets caught up in the whole thing. It is heartbreaking, but it's the story that's told over and over and over again of these people who, you know, weren't you know, were fine, upstanding human beings, went to the doctor for back pain or got an injury on their foot or something, and all of a sudden they just started, you know, flooding them with these drugs, and they didn't even know what they were getting, and ultimately, you know, ended up with all sorts of drug problems and everything else because, you know, they had no idea what they were taking, and the doctors were just flooding them with these drugs. I mean, it's utterly heartbreaking, which has ultimately led to the fentanyl problem now, right? We started to crack down on that, but you already had a country already addicted to it, and so the Chinese cartels, the Mexican cartels, now they're making all this fentanyl and flooding into the country, taking the place of the Oxycontin and the oxycodone that was sort of pushed on during the early 2000s. It's heartbreaking.
1: Right, yeah, and as a matter of fact, I was just looking it up online in the Wikipedia. It mentions that that company is also manufacturing the fentanyl, the oxycodone and fentanyl. So they're a suspicious kind of family, if you ask me. Hey, well, the real reason I called, you know, today they were preparing in the Senate to vote whether or not to allow the standing attorney general to be elevated to the actual attorney general. This is Todd Blanche. And this is the guy that gave the cushy prison to Ghislaine Maxwell, you know, of the Epstein fame.
0: Yeah. Yeah.
1: He's the one that's not given us our tariff money back. He's the one that's, I mean, there are just so many layers of corruption with this guy. And I've been urging, I've been calling the Republican the red states, and those senators are just cowards. You know, here's a guy that is just an outright criminal, and he's, can you imagine what kind of frauds, you know, could happen with a guy like that as attorney general?
0: All right, let me ask you this question. If Joe Biden nominated Abby Lowell for attorney general, Hunter Biden's attorney, would you have a problem with that?
1: I'm not even sure. Abby Lowell, I've heard her name. Hunter Biden's attorney?
0: Abby Lowell was not only was he Hunter Biden's attorney, but Abby Lowell, I believe, is a gentleman, was also Ivanka's attorney as well for certain things. But Abby Lowell was a high priced defense attorney and was a defense attorney for Hunter Biden. Would you have a problem, hypothetically, if Joe Biden, when he was president, nominated Abby Lowell to be attorney general?
1: Well, you just knowing, I used to work for about a dozen years. I traveled around the country and studied personal injury lawsuits. So when you see about a person that handles, you know, court cases for the city or for the county or the state or for the nation as your, you know, the attorney general, he's supposed to be not only clean and circumspect, but he's supposed to have
0: I understand that. But do you have a problem with Joe Biden nominating his son's defense attorney to be attorney general?
1: Well, he didn't do it, though, right?
0: I understand he didn't do it. But if he did, would you have a problem with it?
1: Well, is the person qualified? And when you start looking at defense attorneys,
0: there's really only one answer to this. Is it not? Yes, you should be. If you have a problem with Donald Trump appointing his defense attorney to the attorney general, why wouldn't you have a problem if Joe Biden nominated his son's attorney for attorney general?
1: Well, I mean, the way you're laying it out, of course, it does look a little suspicious. But just as what I know about attorneys, there are, you know, corporate attorneys, there are defense attorneys, there are prosecution attorneys.
0: David, I'm sorry. David, look, here's what I said, I don't know, a week ago when the Todd Blanche hearings came up, and I'll say it again today, that this is a game. And that if Joe Biden nominated Abby Lowell for attorney general, Republicans would be up in arms and Democrats would defend him. And so now Donald Trump has appointed his defense attorney to be attorney general. Democrats are up in arms. Our Republicans are covering for him. So it's a game. It's a total

0: game. The only answer is, if you got a problem with Todd Blanche being attorney general, you should have a problem with Abby Lowell. And this answer, it's an easy answer. Of course not. Joe Biden should not nominate Hunter Biden's son, lawyer to be attorney general. That's ridiculous. But that's the game we play. Democrats don't want to call out Democrats. Republicans don't want to call out a Republicans. And a pox upon both their houses. David, thanks for the phone call. I appreciate it. Let's get some voicemails. I mean, it's the game is the game. And if you're not going to play, if you're not going to play even Steven, and if you're only going to protect your guy and bash the other guy when he does the same thing. I asked him three times. If Joe Biden nominated Hunter Biden's attorney for attorney general, what's the answer? The answer is, of course not. It would be a clown show. But, you know, Republicans would be all over it. As it is, they got to protect their guy. Democrats do it. Our Republicans do it. It's a total game. There are no morals. There are no ethics anymore. It's just, you know, it's the great example when Johnny Damon played for the Red Sox. The Yankee fans hated him. When he started playing for the Yankees, all of a sudden they loved Johnny Damon. And the Red Sox then hated Johnny Damon. As Jerry Seinfeld said, all we're doing is rooting for the color on the jersey. There is no ethics anymore. There are no morals anymore. There are no standards anymore. It's whatever my team can get away with. That's how I see it. Thanks for the phone call. All right, we got voicemails. Let's get some voicemails here. We've got, let's jump down to Joe in Salem, Oregon. Joe, welcome to America at Night.
1: This hot dog dilemma, I'm going to comment on it. I am a professional foodie. And I'll tell you right now, two pieces of bread is the bun with a hinge on it, and you drop your dog in there. And the only way to eat, so it is a sandwich, and the only way to eat that is either as a Coney slash chili dog with cheddar cheese melted on it and white Bermuda onions chopped on it, or if you don't want a Coney dog, then you slather some sweet slaw on there. And not the fermented stuff like you were talking about. That's good for you. Set it aside and eat it separate, fermented slaw. But put your Southwest mustard on the other side and eat you some white Bermuda onion with that. And that's got to be charbroiled now on the grill. And that's the best way to eat a hot dog. But don't eat too many of them. They're not good for you. And they may have, like Charlton Heston said, Soylent Green in them.
0: This all got started yesterday. This has been an ongoing controversy on the show. Somebody called up yesterday and asked, is a hot dog a sandwich? And Joe ducked the question and just talked about how he liked to have a hot dog. By the way, inquiring minds want to know. Text of the day we got earlier today from somebody in Illinois. They said Arnold Palmer was a native lifelong resident of and the GOAT of Latrobe, Pennsylvania. Also, a hot dog on a bun is not a sandwich. A hot dog on a bun is a bunwich. It's clearly it's a bunwich. It's not a sandwich. And that's what you were alluding to, Joe. It has a fulcrum. It has a common hinge to it. But so does a taco. A soft taco has a hinge to it. So why isn't a taco a bun? Interesting. Inquiring minds want to know. But we had this discussion, and I truly believe that a hot dog on a bun is a hot dog. But a hot dog on two pieces of bread is a sandwich. And the sandwich comes from the actual bread that it's on. Could be a budwich. A bunwich. It's a great bit. All right. Let's see here. Let's see. Somebody else from Illinois checks in. The docs got Rush Limbaugh addicted, and then the state made him pay $30,000 because of his addiction. Yeah, I don't remember how that. Well, he was also, wasn't he, like, dealing with, the, or not dealing, but, I mean, he was basically showing up in parking lots and trying to get some of the drugs and stuff. But, yeah, he had a back problem, I think. And then ultimately got addicted. A great point, right? The man was not a drug addict in any way, shape, or form, but went into the hospital. I think he had back surgery and then got addicted. I mean, it was a brutal, brutal time, but it's still affecting the country today because of all this fentanyl. It's just, right, they've clamped down

0: on some of the opioids, the medical grade heroin. But it, the Mexican cartels and the drug dealers have just moved in and supplanted that with fentanyl, and the problems continue. William. No, hold on a second. Let's not do William. Let's do Doug in Wisconsin. Doug, you're on America at Night.
1: Yeah, Tuesday night I talked about Guardian Angels, gave a little story about that, and we said to get back maybe on Friday night about it because I'd like to talk about it a little bit. So hopefully you do it tonight with the Guardian Angel story I told about. All right.
0: Yeah, Guardian Angels. Somebody called up and asked if I believe in Guardian Angels. I do. Well, Guardian Angels is, yeah, I don't know about a Guardian Angel. But I do, there's two things. One, I do believe that our past relatives come and visit us in our sleep, because too many times I've had too many, dreams where you wake up in a cold sweat and you're like, grandma came to gave me some pretty good advice. Right. So, you know, oh my goodness, my father came to visit me the other night. Oh, my mother checked in with me and they were wandering through, you know, the ether and the universe, and they were in the area and they were allowed to stop by or whatever else. I truly, honestly believe that. I also believe this. Somebody told me this recently, and it's actually pretty good. They said that, and I'm going to butcher how they presented it, but they said I was having a bad day, and like I misplaced my keys. It was nothing serious, but I was having a bad day, right? I missed the cab to the airport. The plane was late. I spilled the drink all down my front. I stubbed my toe, misplaced my keys, right? It was just everything I was going wrong. And somebody said to me, "You're lucky." I said, what do you mean? And they said, "That's the universe sprinkling a little bad news on you as opposed to one big bad news." They said, there's a theory out there that instead of, you know, the universe, there's bad news to be had. There's bad juju out there. And if everybody gets it, and if they sprinkle a little bit, then you stub your toe and you, you know, you miss your flight and you're having a bad day. And so you got your little bit of bad news. You know, you got your bad juju. Some people, God forbid, get something worse. So they said, consider yourself lucky. You know, you dodged a bullet, right? The bad juju came and only gave you a little. And I thought, wow, that's a really interesting way to look at that. So when you're having a bad day, just think of it as it could be a lot worse. And you just take your bad days every once in a while because the alternative is a lot worse. So there's my theory of the afterlife. America at Night, back in a moment.
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5: All right, that's going to do it for us. 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You want to go to Joe's or do you want to go to Duke Zebert's? 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Or do you want to go to Joe's?
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5: 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Our engineer is Richard Good. I'm McGraw-Milhaven, and this is America at Night on Westwood One. Take it away. I'll see you at Duke's.
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1: From ABC News, I'm Wayne Cabot. Gunshots and panic at the Seattle Center, where a weekend festival brought tens of thousands, including children.
2: This happened during the Bite of Seattle Food Festival. Gunfire erupted shortly after 6 p.m., causing the crowd to scatter. Witnesses describe a chaotic scene.
3: We went inside the first building because we saw a few people going to a building. So we went in there, and we went like down the stairs, and we just hid in the garage.
2: A nearby hospital has admitted four victims, including a toddler. One patient is in critical condition, and police have not said if anyone is in custody. Jeff Pogela, ABC News, Seattle.
1: One nation, but two elections. A court ruling this weekend says states that sued the Trump administration do not have to follow his executive order requiring the U.S. Postal Service make a list of approved voters and limit mail-in voting. The First Circuit Court of Appeals says states are responsible for elections, not the feds. This ruling affects just the 23 states that sued, all run by Democrats. Not clear if the Postal Service will be carrying out Trump's order in those 27 red states. Midterms are 99 days away. A lull in the weekend from all sides in the Iran war has crude oil prices lower, but gas prices at $4.11 a gallon are up 12 cents in a week, 94 cents higher from a year ago. Republican Congressman Mike Turner of Ohio on ABC's This Week.
4: Our allies and those in which they sell energy to are going to have to step up to the plate here. America, the United States cannot do this alone. There is economic pressure that can be placed on Iran.
1: We're buying fewer groceries. A recent study by the consulting firm Bain & Company and market research company Nielsen Q find shoppers are putting fewer items in their carts because of a 33% jump in grocery prices since 2019, the sharpest increase in 50 years. It's called the rocket and feathers effect. Prices rocket up, but fall slowly. 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
1: From the WTMJ Breaking News Center, I'm Jessica Gatso. A crash between a car and an e-bike in Sheboygan leaves a teenager dead.
2: Up 25th and Broadway is going to be a vehicle versus bicycle accident. One subject possibly not conscious, not breathing.
1: Audio courtesy of Broadcastify. It happened near 25th and Broadway Saturday evening, where police say a 14-year-old boy on an e-bike did not stop at a stop sign and was then hit by a car. The 14-year-old from Beloit later died at the hospital. The driver of the car is a 25-year-old man from Sheboygan. He was not injured and is cooperating with the investigation. The owner of a strip club under investigation in Franklin is granted a lower cash bond. A judge reduced Brian Hopkins' bond from $50,000 to $10,000 after his attorney requested a modification. The court also ordered $40,000 already posted to be returned to Hopkins. He faces felony charges of keeping a place of prostitution as part of a human trafficking investigation tied to the On the Border Gentlemen's Club. Harley-Davidson is showing signs of a turnaround. The Milwaukee company sold more bikes during the second quarter than it did a year ago, and it's projecting annual sales will increase for the first time in several years. Milwaukee Business Journal Editor-in-Chief Timothy Gibbons.
3: They are projecting sales for the year will be up by a couple thousand bikes, which would be the first time sales have been up since 2021. So this is coming on the back of the new plan rolled out by its new CEO, which in part has lower priced bikes.
1: Gibbons says Harley hopes attracting first-time buyers now will lead to lifelong customers and future upgrades to higher-end motorcycles. Before reporting to Packers training camp, Jordan Love spent the day giving back to young football players in Milwaukee.
4: Jordan Love hosted a free youth football camp at the University School of Milwaukee, where kids took part in drills, skill stations, and coaching alongside the Packers quarterback. Love tells WTMJ the camp is about more than just football.
5: It's a great time to just come out, have fun, make some new friends, build some relationships. And, have a day where you get to run around, burn some energy off.
4: The free camp was open to boys and girls ages 8 to 18 from across Southeast Wisconsin. At the University School of Milwaukee, Nizer Spencer, WTMJ News.
1: In sports, the Brewers take the series against the Rockies with an 11-2 win in Game 3. Next up, they're headed to the West Coast, beginning a series with the Giants tonight. Coverage starts after the 8 o'clock news right here on WTMJ. Your WTMJ forecast. Storms are possible early and late today, high of 87. Less clouds on Tuesday, high of 80. Wednesday, mostly sunny, high of 82. Thursday, a chance for showers, a high of 82. Friday, another chance for showers, a high of 80. I'm Jessica Gatso, WTMJ News.
6: 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Up next, a story from the South Carolina Military Museum in Columbia, the state capital. The first successful submarine attack on February 17, 1864, was only a partial success. When it was all said and done, the USS Housatonic laid on the bottom of Charleston Harbor. But so did the sub, the CSS Hunley. Here's John Freeman with the story.
7: The Hunley wasn't built here. It wasn't even the first submersible-type craft used by the Confederacy, so they had something else called the David, which was called a semi-submersible. It was a boat, but it rode really low in the water. And because of that, they thought, well, it would be difficult to detect, difficult to hit. But they would call it a torpedo boat because it was supposed to be doing what the Hunley similar to what they did, which is take a torpedo, which torpedoes at that time were more mines, and run it at the side of enemy ships. Well, the Hunley was built elsewhere. It was brought to Charleston, and it was brought here for testing, actually. It was hopeful that after testing, it could break the blockade that was going off the harbor by the Union fleet. And so when they initially built it, there was actually a rope and a floating mine behind them. And what they thought they would do is they would paddle or row, neither of those are properly. So it was person powered. The Hunley was, there was like a crankshaft. They were all sitting there hunched over in this little tin can, and they're working with their arms, just getting this thing to go. So it was manpowered. So what they're supposed to do is go out of the harbor, head out towards the fleet, which wasn't in the harbor. It was actually outside the harbor. So the fleet was, you wouldn't call it offshore, but it was a decent ways out. You had to get there by hand. And then

When they got close, they would actually submerge, and then they would drag this mine, which was floating, into the side of the ship to destroy the ship. Well, during training, they realized it wouldn't work, because at one point during training, due to the tides, they came to a stop, and they turned around and looked behind the boat while they were still on the surface, and the mine was coming up on them pretty fast. And they said, well, hang on, this might be a bad idea. We need to figure something else out so we don't just blow ourselves out of the water. So what they did is they actually went to a spar system off the front of the Hunley. And for the longest time, I remember as a kid, I grew up in Charleston, there was a reproduction of the Hunley in front of the Charleston Museum. And it had the spar mounted to the top of the Hunley, and you can still find tons of publications and photos and paintings of the spar mounted to the top of the front of the Hunley, the bow, and just sticking out straight. And that's what everyone thought happened. And so they actually went and they recovered the Hunley in the harbor, and they realized the bar was mounted to the bottom and stuck upwards at more of an angle so it could hit into the bottom of the boat better. So they went to a bar mounted on the bottom. Unfortunately, there were some accidents during training. I think they lost multiple crews where something would happen, the billows would leak, or a hatch would somehow be left open, if I recall, and it would just flood and they would lose crews. And they'd always go out, and it was too vital. They couldn't leave it. They'd always go out, they'd always recover it, and they'd always manage to recruit a new crew for it. So the night of the attack, they got the crew in there, and I want to say one of the members is Dixon. Is the name of the commander of the boat. Anyways, so Dixon, he's seen combat before. You know, he's been on the battlefield. He's actually got a gold coin in his pocket, because on the battlefield, he got shot, and the gold coin actually caught the bullet and prevented it from him losing an appendage or something like that, and it actually may have saved his life due to the medicine at the time. So he keeps it as a good luck charm, this gold coin that's cupped out, looking kind of like the top of a mushroom. So they go out, and they have signals they give to the shore of when they're leaving and when they're successful, just so they have some form of communication between shore and the Hunley. So it's nighttime, they're rowing out to the fleet, and out at the fleet is the Housatonic, which is a fairly large boat with pretty big guns. So the Hunley won't actually approach completely underwater, otherwise they'd have no idea where they were going. However, they have these little conning towers with these little glass viewports on them, so they can sort of see where they're going. So they start approaching the Housatonic. One of the lookouts sees it and raises the alarm, and they never get any heavy fire, like cannons onto the Hunley, but there is some small arms fire. But then the whole boat is just shuttered by a blast, and it actually goes down in a decently short amount of time. Well, the Hunley's never seen again after this. However, lookouts on the coast claim that they see the lights from the Hunley signaling that they're going to return, which is what is part of the mystery of it never shows up, it never returns. How did it sink? Some people believe that maybe small arms fire penetrated one of those lookout portholes and actually took on water and sunk. Some think that when the blast went off, because what was supposed to happen is the mine hits the side of the boat and then the Hunley actually kicks it in reverse. I guess they row their arms the other way and they start backing away from the Housatonic, and there's actually a rope that comes out. And as that rope hits a certain point, they're a safe distance away, it's supposed to go off on the side of the boat. So they're thinking, well, maybe it went off on impact. Maybe it went off before it was supposed to, and it actually, because the effects of an acoustic blast like that underwater are just devastating the human body, maybe that caused it. Maybe it sunk due to small arms fire. No one knows, but it doesn't explain the supposed lights that the lookout saw on shore, because it was after the Housatonic would have sunk, they received the light saying, we're coming in. So it's always been a bit of a mystery. And where it sunk as well, and the finding of it, is also an interesting story in itself. There's two claims to the find of the Hunley. Ely Spence claims to have found a magnetic anomaly in the location where the Hunley was found, and therefore he found the Hunley. Another one is by big money bookseller Clive Cussler, also claims he's the one who found it. He's actually the one who funded a lot of it through NUMA, pulling the thing up, everything like that. So he tends to get the lion's share of it, but Spence still claims he's the one who found the Hunley to this day. Anyways, get to the end of it. I believe the Hunley is now done with conservation. I think they're actually looking to get it on permanent display sometime in the next couple of years. But in the process of going through, you know, they have to be delicate because there's remains. It's become a tomb for over 100 years. But when going through the remains and going through and cleaning out the inside, they find a gold coin. And it's the gold coin that actually has the bullet and the dimple of it, because it never knew if that was actually truthful or not. It was always is that a myth? Is it a legend? Is it a rumor? Did he even take it with him when he went on the boat? But they ended up finding the coin in the boat, and it's sort of an awesome little story that he took it with him to the very end. And it's still some debate.

0: of how it sunk exactly, but debate or not, it does stand as the first submarine in history to sink an enemy vessel.
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1: And we return to Our American Stories. Charles Carroll might be the most overlooked signer of the Declaration of Independence. A devout Catholic, he overcame religious prejudice and the difficulties of establishing a new nation, and in doing so became one of the most respected and wealthiest men in colonial America. Here to tell the story of this forgotten founder is professor of history at Hillsdale College, Dr. Bradley Berzer. He's also the author of American Cicero, The Life of Charles Carroll. Let's get into the story.
6: Charles Carroll is definitely one of the more forgotten founding fathers. And I think that's unfortunate because there's so much about his story that really tells us a lot about the greater understanding of America. Charles Carroll of Carrollton, you know, if for no other reason, he's the only one who signs his

name with an aristocratic feel to it, right, of Carrollton at the end of it. But he's the only Roman Catholic signer of the Declaration. And I think that that speaks volumes about the nature of American Christianity at the time of the founding. Certainly, there were very few Roman Catholics at all, and those that did exist were distrusted by the larger population, which, understandably, we know that almost all of the Englishmen who settled in the North American colonies were coming out of the English Reformation itself. And so they had a very deep connection to reformational theology, and they hadn't met that many Catholics because the Reformation in England was really about those who were somewhat pro-Catholic without wanting a pope, and those who wanted to purify the church of its Catholicism, that is, the Puritans. So there weren't really Catholics that were still coming along, but there were images of Catholics that still existed, kind of shadows of Catholics, if you will. And so Catholicism could still be seen as a kind of boogeyman because of all of these people coming out of the Reformation. And so Charles Carroll of Carrollton really had to ride through that distrust. He had to overcome it, and he had to prove himself in some way. And he does in actually a variety of ways. But there were certainly a number of things that we can think about with Charles Carroll that made him important. Not only was he the only Roman Catholic signer of the Declaration, but he was one of the founders of the Maryland Constitution. And in particular, Maryland's Senate that he designed was seen as the model for the American Senate. So in Federalist Paper number 63, you have Madison saying, "Our model for the U.S. Senate is the Maryland Senate," which means that Charles Carroll was really the fountainhead, the touchstone beyond all of that. So yeah, there are a lot of things that we can think about that when we think about Charles Carroll, that he contributed to America. Even parts of Washington, D.C. sit on land that was formerly his. There's at least the one stop, the metro stop, Carrollton, and a lot of that property was Charles Carroll's. Charles Carroll, because he was a Catholic, always had a disadvantage when it came to his relations with the other founders. And my favorite is always John Adams. John Adams loved Charles Carroll. But every time Charles Carroll walked into a room, Adams would record it in his diary, but it would always be, "That papist, Charles Carroll, has just walked into the room. That papist has signed the Declaration of Independence." And I don't think it's meant to be a jab. It's just a descriptive. He was that papist. It was always this marker. That is, Charles Carroll could never just be Charles Carroll. He was always Charles Carroll the papist. I do think George Washington didn't see him that way. I think George Washington, who had relied on Carroll, relied on his money, saw him as a close ally. We know that Thomas Jefferson greatly respected Carroll and used him for all kinds of financial advice. They had a very close friendship. Alexander Hamilton really liked Carroll as well. In fact, Hamilton was trying to get Carroll to run for the presidency in 1796, when George Washington would have completed his two terms. And that's pretty shocking to imagine even the possibility of a Catholic president as early as our second president in the United States. Not possible, of course, but pretty amazing that Hamilton thought that highly of him. So yeah, Carroll was really well respected at the time. Starting in 1774, a number of what we might call proper governmental institutions began to fall apart. And we can see this through the intolerable and the coercive acts that were being passed by Britain. Britain was really putting the restraints on the American colonies. And one reaction of the American colonies was simply to create what they called extra-legal governments. That is, they would create committees or they would create their own legislatures. And so one of my favorite stories of these is Maryland. Maryland has what was called the First Convention in Annapolis. And basically, this was in 1774. A number of people get together. These are men who feel like they've not been able to express their wishes in the legitimate Maryland Assembly. So they meet as a group and they begin having political discussions.

0: And it's pretty clear by the end of the first convention that this is the legitimate Maryland government. And so they meet again and they meet again and they meet again. And Governor Eden realizes after a certain amount of time that there's no sense in him dealing with the actual legislature because all the real power is in these conventions. And Charles Carroll was very much a part of that, creating, again, what we might call extra legal government. And yet, if we think about it in the larger scheme of things, it's not that surprising. The First Continental Congress is an extra legal government. The Second Continental Congress is an extra legal government. The Constitutional Convention is an extra legal government. These were all in some ways not quite legitimate, but not illegitimate either. And they become legitimate merely by the great weight that they carry into the communities. One of my favorite stories with Maryland is they finally decided that they didn't need Governor Eden any longer. And so Governor Eden was trying to govern from his ship out in the harbor in Annapolis, and he would send men in with notes, and then notes would be taken back to him, and he would try to run the government this way. And finally, the convention of Annapolis just sends Eden about 6 to 8 weeks worth of food and tells him that his services are done and that they thank him for it, but it's time for him to go back to Britain. They no longer have use of him. And again, you know, that's just shocking to think about how these governments worked. Now, those could become dangerous as well, because you can imagine in these conventions, and many, many states had them, you always had a synthesis of monarchical and aristocratic and democratic powers all at once. There was no real separation of government. So Charles Carroll was not only famous for promoting the conventions at the beginning, but then he became equally famous in 1776 when he published a series of letters under the name CX, and he said, it's now very much time for us to write proper constitutions and for us to get rid of these constitutional conventions because we now run the risk of them becoming tyrannical, replacing what was tyrannical.
1: And you've been listening to Dr. Bradley Berzer, professor of history at Hillsdale College, telling the story of Charles Carroll, who may be the most overlooked signer of the Declaration of Independence and the only Catholic signer. Christianity at the time, by the way, in America, as Dr. Berzer pointed out, was mostly filled with folks from the Reformation movement of England. And of course, that left Catholics out, for the most part, and they were seen with a level of distrust in America and discrimination. And it's a point of Carroll's character that he was able to win over the trust.

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0: And we return to Our American Stories, and with the story of Charles Carroll, the only Catholic to sign the Declaration of Independence. Here again is professor of history at Hillsdale College and the author of American Cicero, Dr. Bradley Burson.
1: So Charles Carroll, because he was Catholic, could not be raised properly by his family in Maryland. It was illegal to raise your children in a quote-unquote Catholic fashion. And if you attempted to, your child would be taken away from you and sent to a Protestant family in England. It was one of the most draconian laws in colonial America. So at the age of 11, Charles Carroll was sent to France to be educated by Jesuits. And he ends up going over to France for 17 years, along with his cousin John Carroll, whom I mentioned earlier, will become the first archbishop in North America, Charlie and Jackie, as they were known. And so Charlie and Jackie went over to France again for 17 years. They earned the equivalent, at least Charles did. He earned the equivalent of an MA in Platonic philosophy. And then he went on and got law degrees as well. So he's actually among the American founders by the way that we would mark what degrees have been earned. He's actually one of the highest degree earning Americans among the founders because of his MA and then his law degrees. But he loved, of all the people that he studied in the Western tradition, and he studied everyone from Socrates to Plato to Aristotle to Cicero to St. Augustine to Thomas Aquinas to Sir Thomas More, you know, of all the figures that he had studied, he loved Cicero. And so Cicero was always right there for him in everything he did. Cicero, not only as a model of statesmanship, but as a model of the intellect as well. And so I took the title American Cicero from one of the last statements that Charles Carroll made. He was asked, because he was in his 90s, if he felt lonely because he was the last of the signers to be alive. And he said, well, no, you know, I've got my two best friends. I have Jesus and I have Cicero. I talk to them always, and they talk to me. And so I love that idea of Charles Carroll being this great Western figure, being completely in

line with the liberal arts tradition of the West and being very Ciceronian. I think there are probably other founders. I think of someone like Nathan Hale, who actually gave his life for the founding, that may qualify more as an American Cicero. But I still think that Charles Carroll has at least some claim to the title. Another thing about Charles Carroll that people have found fascinating is his wealth. He was extremely wealthy. Some people argue that he was the single wealthiest man in North America, along with his father. His father will pass away in 1782. But prior to that, his father was also Charles Carroll, but he was Charles Carroll of Annapolis rather than Charles Carroll of Carrollton. They made a formidable team. And one of the interesting things about all of this is that Maryland forbade Catholics from participating in politics or participating in law. So as a Roman Catholic, I would not be allowed into a law court to represent myself, even to speak for myself. I certainly would not have been let into a political body at all. But the one thing that Catholics could do was they could own property. And you find the same story with Judaism during the Middle Ages that you find with Catholicism. In Maryland, the Catholics absolutely took advantage of being able to own property. And so they bought and they sold property. They served as banks for other property owners. So this one restriction that didn't exist on them, they took to the fullest advantage. And again, the same thing that Jews did during the Middle Ages, when they were forbidden from being a part of usury and so forth, they used this to their economic advantage. So Charles Carroll and his father were immensely wealthy on the eve of the American Revolution. And Carroll spends a lot of his money on the American founding, supporting the American founding, supporting George Washington, and he loses a lot of his property during the founding as well. So he really puts his money on the line in all of this. Charles Carroll represents something unusual. He represents a lone Catholic, or you know, one of two or three Catholics, in a Protestant world. But one of the things that Charles Carroll loved to remind his fellow compatriots of was that when they talked of natural law, when they talked of natural rights, when they talked of the Magna Carta, when they talked of common law, they were really all talking about Catholic history. That is, the Magna Carta, the greatest document, political document signed in the Middle Ages, was an absolutely Roman Catholic document. And so by the time we get to the Protestants of the American Revolution, most Protestants see themselves as really having a heritage of liberty. But as Carroll reminded us, that heritage is one that they inherited from the Catholics. And so I think that's a great reminder for all of us. Then when we think about those things that mean so much to us as Americans, again, natural rights, natural law, common law, all of these things, these are deeply rooted in our Catholic European past. And there's just no way to get around that at all. In 1826, July 4th of 1826, Thomas Jefferson and John Adams passed away, which seemed miraculous to Americans that they would die within hours of each other on the 50th anniversary of the Declaration. I mentioned, too, that Charles Carroll lives on until November 14th of 1832. During that time, he got to meet Alexis de Tocqueville. I love that, that de Tocqueville was here on his big trip and interviewed Charles Carroll as one of his great subjects for Democracy in America. But I also love that when Charles Carroll died, there were two newspaper headlines that went out across the United States. One is "The Last of the Romans Has Passed into Eternity," and the other was "A Great Man in Israel is Dead." And I love that idea that somehow Charles Carroll was both a Jewish prophet and a Roman demigod.

0: in some way. To me, that perfectly sums up his life and what he gave to the American experiment.
1: 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And what a story. The fact that Charles Carroll, well, it was illegal for him to be raised as a Catholic. So he was sent off to be educated in Paris by Jesuits for 17 years. And as a citizen, couldn't be a member of the bar or be in politics. But crafty as he was, he learned how to amass great wealth and how to use that wealth to fund the American Revolution and to be a central part of America's ideas and intellectual history and in the founding and formation of our government. The story of Charles Carroll, the only Catholic signer of the Declaration of Independence, here on Our American Stories.
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3: And we continue with our American stories. Born in Kentucky, James Best was orphaned at the age of three and eventually adopted. After high school, he joined the United States Army Air Corps during World War II in July of 1944 and served with the military police in war-torn Germany. He founded the James Best Theater Center in Los Angeles, becoming one of the hottest acting coaches in Hollywood, training the likes of Clint Eastwood, Burt Reynolds, Glenn Campbell, Quentin Tarantino, and Regis Philbin. Best and his wife actually gave the young Tarantino a place to sleep while he struggled to make it in Hollywood. Just before landing his role as Roscoe P. Coltrane on The Dukes of Hazzard, Best taught drama for 2 years at the University of Mississippi, or Ole Miss, right here where we broadcast in Oxford, Mississippi. Here's James Best with his story.
4: After the war, there was what they call werewolf gangs in Wiesbaden, Germany. And they were teenagers that had actually been trained by the SS. And actually, a lot of them fought in the war. They were like 12-year-old. They'd get on a bicycle with a bazooka and fight the Russians with tanks. So they were rough. Well, we had to clean up the town, being about that. So I was getting shot at more than most people did in the war, you know. And I was going up to get a cup of coffee and a donut at the PX. And a girl walked down the steps, and she had a green uniform on with CAT on her shoulder. I said, come into here, bitte. I said, come here, please, in German. And she said, I beg your pardon. I said, are you an American? And she said, yes. And I said, what's going on? I said, what is the CAT? She said, a civilian actress technician. And I said, what is that? I'm an old country boy. I've never heard that much about anything. I had never seen a play. She said, well, we're doing a play at the Wiesbaden Opera House. I said, oh, great. I said, I'll pick you up after the play. So she said, well, I won't go out with you, let's come see the play. I said, I don't want to see the play. I'll pick up after it. She said, no, that's not the way it's going to work. So I go over to see the play. I'm sitting in the audience, old country boy. The curtain goes up. And I'm like a kid in Disneyland. And I could not believe this. This was like another world. I go back to the stage to pick up the young lady, and here's GIs getting dressed out of the from the show. I said, wait a minute, I'm a sergeant. What are these guys, and they said, they're in the show, they tour. They're treated like officers. We tour around the French, British, American zone. I said, wait a minute, I'm a sergeant. I'm getting shot at every night, and these guys are traveling around with you pretty girls. I'm in the wrong outfit. So I went to my commanding officer, and through certain circumstances, I had a pretty good record there, and so they transferred me into special service. I started acting, and I acted with these professional people and learned my craft. So later on, when I came back to the States, I hitchhiked in New York to be an actor. I had that experience, and so I spent about 3 years in New York, did a Broadway show in Summer Stock, Winter Stock, and then put under contract to Universal in 1949. And I was there for 2 years. So that started my career. I've counted over 600 times.

0: television shows. I'm very fortunate because I got to work back in those days, the golden days when they used talent instead of reality stars. I really am a little sick of coming out of Hollywood. You know, they're doing remakes of things that we did 40 years ago. Only one thing that's different is that they use four-letter words, every other word, and body parts. And it's funny, I worked with Gene Autry and Hopalong Cassidy and five movies, Jimmy Stewart, and I worked with Bogart and Charlton Heston, Susan Hayward, all these wonderful people, Clint Eastwood, Burt Reynolds. It's funny, we didn't have to have body parts fly. We didn't need four-letter words to tell the guy we hated him. We just knocked him on his backside. I'd put a little chocolate syrup on my shirt, fall off my horse. You knew I was dead. You didn't have to see my spine go fly across the room. You know, I did Caine Mutiny with Bogart. I did Naked and the Dead, you know, and Jimmy Stewart was my icon. I did five movies with him. I did Shenandoah, Fire Creek, Mountain Road, Hawkins, Sinner's Fella, and so forth. I was doing Mountain Road. And Mr. Stewart, in real life, flew 23 combat missions in World War II. And while we were up there, an act of Congress, they made Mr. Stewart a general. And I'm back there. I'm bored. I bore easy. I like action. So I called down to room service and I said, room service? And they said, yes. He said, well, this is Mr. Stewart. Yes, this is Mr. Stewart. Let me ask you, do you have any wine? And they said, well, yes, sir, we have wine. He said, well, I don't mean just any old wine. French. The French have good wine. He said, yes, we have some very fine French. Send a bottle up to Mr. Best Sweet. Make it two. Well, Mr. Stewart came back, and I said, General, he wasn't used to that. He just been made general. And he said, yeah, well, I said, Mr. Stewart, I used your voice to get two bottles of very fine French wine. Without hesitation, he said, well, who's going to pay for that? Yeah, God love him. He loved for me to imitate him. He'd always pretend like he was upset, but he wasn't at all. He wanted me to do it. He'd get me in a position where I would have to try to imitate him, you know. God love him. He was marvelous. I was doing Hooper with Burt Reynolds, and I'd written a script and performed on it. And my agent called and said, I want to send you over on a series. I said, a series? And it says called Dukes of Hazzard. I said, I don't want to do a gang thing. I really don't. And they said, no. This is a good old boy thing. And they're going to shoot it in Conyers, Georgia. And I said, you're going to shoot it in Conyers, Georgia? The fishing's good. The people are nice. And they're going to shoot the whole series there? And they said, yeah. I said, I'm going to go over and see about that. So I go over there, and here is the producer and the director and the writers and the Inquisition. They're sitting there in a bunch of chairs, and they had one chair sitting out in front. And I sat down on that, and I said, now what is this? And he said, sure. And I said, how do you want me to play him? And they said, well, we would like for him to be amusing and funny. And I said, well, I played a lot of heavies, but I starred with Jerry Lewis in a movie called Three on a Couch. I said, I can do comedy. I did that in Summer Stock. So I thought, what am I going to do? Because I do not want to embarrass the sheriffs in this world, because I have too much respect for the fire department and the sheriffs and the military. So I said, I'll play him like a 12-year-old who likes hot pursuit. So what I did, when I said, let me read the script, I read the script, and when I'm reading it, I did what I used to do with my little girls when they were little, and I'd see chasing them, and I'd go, could you do booty, get you a little rascal? Well, they fell off their chair, and they signed me. I was the first one they put under contract.
1: I have just caught the Duke boys going a half mile over the speed limit with my new radar gun.
0: And we shot five episodes down in Conyers, Georgia, and then they moved it back to that cesspool called L.A.
1: Oh, look at there, Flash. There goes those Dukes. Oh, they're making a run for it. Cuckoo, I love it. It's hot pursuit time, Flash.
2: My name is Jefferson Davis Hall.
3: Oh.
2: With two G's.
3: Oh.
2: And just who might you be?
3: Boss, you know who I am. Roscoe. Roscoe P. Coltrane. Something wrong with his eyes?
4: Oh. It's his head.
3: Oh, insanity.

0: Jody.
1: No.
2: JD is suffering from a temporary case of amnesia.
3: Who is this lovely lady?
1: Oh, that's Lulu. That's your wife.
3: Oh, my wife.
1: Yeah, she's precious.
3: Oh, my. That's you in the picture, though, ain't it?
1: I should have shot the other side. My other profile is much
3: better. You've got your arm right around my wife.
1: I love her very dear.
3: What's going on between the two of you?
1: Wait a minute, boss. Wait a minute. She's your wife, but she's my sister.
3: Oh, your sister.
1: Right.
3: I see now. Wait a minute.
1: What?
3: That makes you my brother-in-law.
1: Yes, you little rascal.
3: I had no idea how low I'd really sunk.
4: The comedy team with Sorrel and I came about, actually. At first, Sorrel played such a heavy in the series. He played such a mean guy that... So I went to the powers that be and said, you know, it should be a nice relationship with Sorrel and I. We can do sort of a modern-day Laurel Hardy type of thing. And if Roscoe likes Boss Hogg, then maybe other people will like him, too. And it did. It worked very well. And that's why I would go, you know, little fat little buddy and chubby buddy. And it really became a wonderful relationship. I believe in having fun, and I believe in making people laugh. I think there's not enough laughter in this world, and if I contribute to that, the enjoyment of anything, I think perhaps maybe that was my purpose, rather than digging coal in Kentucky, where my daddy and my family lived when I was a little boy.
5: And a terrific job on the production, editing, and storytelling by our own Greg Hengler. And you've been listening to James Best, the late James Best, who played Sheriff Roscoe P. Coltrane of the Dukes of Hazzard, here on Our American Stories.
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2: From ABC News, I'm Sherry Preston. Gunfire ripping through a food festival in Seattle. 3 dead, 4 hurt, and police are still searching for a suspect. ABC's Jeff Pogula is there.
3: This happened during the Bite of Seattle Food Festival. Gunfire erupted shortly after 6 p.m., causing the crowd to scatter. Witnesses describe a chaotic scene.
4: We saw a few people going to a building, so we went in there, and we went like down the stairs, and we just hid in the garage.
3: A young child is among the wounded, Assistant Police Chief Tyrone Davis.
5: One of the 4 victims that was taken to the hospital was a toddler.
3: Detectives believe 2 people were shooting at each other. 1 suspect is in custody. Jeff Pogula, ABC News, Seattle.
2: Another night of quiet from the U.S. military as the White House puts a pause on attacks on Iran to let talks move forward. ABC's Karen Hua, however, says there are still worries about the war expanding.
6: Iran is now protesting after Ukraine attacked an Iranian ship in the Caspian Sea, claiming it was carrying drone and missile components. And in the Red Sea, global shipping traffic is slowing after Iran-backed Houthi rebels claimed attacks on Saudi oil facilities and tankers.
2: OpenAI head Sam Altman heading to Washington this week to push for approval of his company's most advanced AI model yet.
7: The system, capable of solving an 80-year-old math problem, could also take on complex tasks for businesses and the government. But that same ability to act more independently is also raising safety concerns. After OpenAI system was able to hack into another AI platform called Hugging Face during a security test. Hugging Face's CEO calls the hack unprecedented.
2: ABC's Sophie Flay. Parts of the country back in the summer sauna again.
8: The humidity added to the heat will bring those feels-like temperatures up to 110 in Omaha, 112 out towards Des Moines. And then that's all going to fuel the possibility of severe weather threats.
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10: 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A crash between a car and an e-bike in Sheboygan leaves a teenager dead.
11: 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One subject possibly not conscious, not breathing.
10: 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It happened near 25th and Broadway Saturday evening, where police say a 14-year-old boy on an e-bike did not stop at a stop sign and was then hit by a car. The 14-year-old from Beloit later died at the hospital. The driver of the car is a 25-year-old man from Sheboygan. He was not injured and is cooperating with the investigation. The owner of a strip club under investigation in Franklin is granted a lower cash bond. A judge reduced Brian Hopkins' bond from $50,000 to $10,000 after his attorney requested a modification. The court also ordered $40,000 already posted to be returned to Hopkins. He faces felony charges of keeping a place of prostitution as part of a human trafficking investigation tied to the On the Border Gentlemen's Club. Harley-Davidson is showing signs of a turnaround. The Milwaukee company sold more bikes during

0: the second quarter than it did a year ago, and it's projecting annual sales will increase for the first time in several years. Milwaukee Business Journal Editor-in-Chief Timothy Gibbons.
1: They are projecting sales for the year will be up by a couple thousand bikes, which would be the first time sales have been up since 2021. So this is coming on the back of the new plan rolled out by its new CEO, which in part has lower priced bikes.
0: Gibbons says Harley hopes attracting first-time buyers now will lead to lifelong customers and future upgrades to higher-end motorcycles. Before reporting to Packers training camp, Jordan Love spent the day giving back to young football players in Milwaukee.
2: Jordan Love hosted a free youth football camp at the University School of Milwaukee, where kids took part in drills, skill stations, and coaching alongside the Packers quarterback. Love tells WTMJ the camp is about more than just football.
3: It's a great time to just come out, have fun, make some new friends, build some relationships. And have a day where you get to run around, burn some energy off.
2: The free camp was open to boys and girls ages 8 to 18 from across Southeast Wisconsin. At the University School of Milwaukee, Nizer Spencer, WTMJ News.
0: In sports, the Brewers take the series against the Rockies with an 11-2 win in Game 3. Next up, they're headed to the West Coast, beginning a series with the Giants tonight. Coverage starts after the 8 o'clock news right here on WTMJ. Your WTMJ forecast. Storms are possible early and late today, high of 87. Less clouds on Tuesday, high of 80. Wednesday, mostly sunny, high of 82. Thursday, a chance for showers, a high of 82. Friday, another chance for showers, a high of 80. I'm Jessica Gatso, WTMJ News.
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5: Military escalation delayed. Good morning, I'm Gordon Deal, along with Nicole Murray, on this Monday, July 27th. Glad you could be with us. Here's what we have for you this hour.
6: There's been a two-day pause in fighting between the U.S. and Iran. White House officials deny that it's because of weapons inventory.
5: Three people have been killed and four others injured after two gunmen began shooting at each other at a Seattle food festival.
6: A new forecast says Democrats are favored to reclaim the House, with Republicans expected to hang on to the Senate.
5: And how AI is changing the traditional cover letter.
7: Once upon a time, not so long ago, the cover letter was what you did. Like you sent in your resume and you sent in your cover letter to distinguish yourself and say, this is why I'm specially qualified, yada, yada, yada. Now comes along AI and anyone can dash off a slick sounding letter.
5: Andrew Keschner at MarketWatch on the status of the old cover letter. Three people have been killed and four others wounded in Seattle at a food festival after police say two people opened fire on each other. Seattle Mayor Katie Wilson said a suspect has been taken into custody. Another is being sought after fleeing.
8: We're coming off of a week in Seattle where we've had three major incidents of gun violence in just a few days. We have a lot of work to do as a city and as a country to make this better.
5: Officials said the Seattle Fire Department was dispatched to the scene just after 6 o'clock last evening after shots rang out at an event called Bite of Seattle. The three-day festival features hundreds of food vendors and performers and is held at the Seattle Center. Investigators say two guns were recovered at the scene. Since there were no surveillance cameras in the immediate area of the shooting, law enforcement officials are asking the public to come forward with information. Its website says the festival started in 1982 and draws 350,000 attendees. The United States and Iran have paused their attacks for a second straight day. President Trump is holding off on major military escalation as efforts continue to bring the two back to the negotiating table. The efforts to revive diplomacy to open the Strait of Hormuz also come amid a debate over the impact of declining munitions stocks. On Fox News, Mike Waltz, U.S. ambassador to the United Nations, dismissed the idea that the American stockpile of Patriot and other air defense interceptors crucial in defending against Iran attacks is running low.
9: The U.S. military, and I've verified this every which way, has everything that it needs to conduct this campaign as effectively as it needs to be. And I have to tell you, the people that are leaking this nonsense deserve to be in jail.
5: The Wall Street Journal and the New York Times say the White House has been informed of the declining inventories by Joint Chiefs Chairman General Dan Kane. Trump administration officials said that Gulf nations are trying to revive

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0: 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Hey, it's Kristen Bry from Point Taken on 620 WTMJ. 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
1: $4,200 a year?
0: Yeah, and I would say mine is higher, to be honest with you.
1: Really?
0: Yeah, but I also get a little crazy. Like every time Carolina coughs or hacks up a lung, I'm like, vet, help.
1: Yes.
0: Yes, I get a little overprotective.
1: I don't know that we're that high, but it's a lot. I'm not sure.
0: You have multiple dogs. How has it not hit that dollar amount?
1: You know what, Nicole? Sometimes ignorance is bliss. I don't really think I want to know.
0: Okay.
1: I don't think I want to know. I think maybe that's what it is.
0: All right, fair enough.
1: 6 minutes now in front of the hour.
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1: Thanks for spending time with us. A former hotel in South Carolina has been transformed into something its supporters say is far more meaningful than a place to stay. WCSC Television says the Tunnel to Towers Foundation officially opened a Veterans Village in North Charleston last week, creating a long-term housing community designed to help veterans experiencing homelessness regain stability, independence, and a renewed sense of purpose. The North Charleston location is the foundation's third Veterans Village nationwide, with about 20 more currently under development as part of a larger goal to build more than 100 villages across the country. Resident Mark Delbrock.
9: It's not a handout, it's a hand up. I mean, we pay rent here. It's just been amazing.
1: 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For Nicole Murray and Dom Savino, I'm Gordon Deal. 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
3: From the WTMJ Breaking News Center, I'm Jessica Gatso. A crash between a car and an e-bike in Sheboygan leaves a teenager dead.
4: About 25th and Broadway is going to be a vehicle versus bicycle accident. One subject possibly not conscious, not breathing.
3: Audio courtesy of Broadcastify. It happened near 25th and Broadway Saturday evening, where police say a 14-year-old boy on an e-bike did not stop at a stop sign and was then hit by a car. The 14-year-old from Beloit later died at the hospital. The driver of the car is a 25-year-old man from Sheboygan. He was not injured and is cooperating with the investigation. The owner of a strip club under investigation in Franklin is granted a lower cash bond. A judge reduced Brian Hopkins' bond from $50,000 to $10,000 after his attorney requested a modification. The court also ordered $40,000 already posted to be returned to Hopkins. He faces felony charges of keeping a place of prostitution as part of a human trafficking investigation tied to the On the Border Gentlemen's Club. Harley-Davidson is showing signs of a turnaround. The Milwaukee company sold more bikes during the second quarter than it did a year ago, and it's projecting annual sales will increase for the first time in several years. Milwaukee Business Journal Editor-in-Chief Timothy Gibbons.
5: They are projecting sales for the year will be up by a couple thousand bikes, which would be the first time sales have been up since 2021. So this is coming on the back of the new plan rolled out by its new CEO, which in part has lower priced bikes.
3: Gibbons says Harley hopes attracting first-time buyers now will lead to lifelong customers and future upgrades to higher-end motorcycles. Before reporting to Packers training camp, Jordan Love spent the day giving back to young football players in Milwaukee.
6: Jordan Love hosted a free youth football camp at the University School of Milwaukee, where kids took part in drills, skill stations, and coaching alongside the Packers quarterback. Love tells WTMJ the camp is about more than just football.
7: It's a great time to just come out, have fun, make some new friends, build some relationships. And, have a day where you get to run around, burn some energy off.
6: The free camp was open to boys and girls ages 8 to 18 from across Southeast Wisconsin. At the University School of Milwaukee, Nizer Spencer, WTMJ News.
3: In sports, the Brewers take the series against the Rockies with an 11-2 win in Game 3. Next up, they're headed to the West Coast, beginning a series with the Giants tonight. Coverage starts after the 8 o'clock news right here on WTMJ. Your WTMJ forecast. Storms are possible early and late today, high of 87. Less clouds on Tuesday, high of 80. Wednesday, mostly sunny, high of 82. Thursday, a chance for showers, a high of 82. Friday, another chance for showers, a high of 80. I'm Jessica Gatso, WTMJ News.
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0: think that we are seeing more vendors that offer prepared food, whether it's, you know, warm cheese bread in Wisconsin or baked treats or meat sticks or all kinds of different things that come from local food producers that isn't necessarily just vegetables and fruits.
1: Well, Brett, I'll have you rub your crystal ball a little bit here for us. What does this mean for the future of farmers markets?
0: I feel like the future of farmers markets is very robust. We're seeing increased interest by a wider range of people. And I think excitingly, there's a lot of community leaders that understand the benefits that markets bring beyond connecting community members with local farmers. As I said before, people reporting that they eat healthier, that they feel more engaged with their communities, that they feel a greater sense of belonging. So I feel like when you keep in mind that we now have over 8,600 farmers markets in the U.S., which has grown tremendously over the last decades, that many, many people across the United States can access farmers markets and receive the benefits, whether it's eating healthier, connecting with their community, supporting local farmers, you know, helping contribute to more resilient local food systems. There's a lot of benefits both to the individual as well as our communities.
1: Give me just your quick elevator pitch. Why do you encourage folks to go to their local farmers market?
0: I think that you have access to healthy, delicious local food. One, there is a connection to your community that is different than, there's nothing wrong with going to the grocery store. I go to the grocery store all the time, but there's something that's connecting about seeing where your local food is coming from and also seeing different organizations. That one of the programs I'm working on is where neighbors can buy one and then they could share an extra one with people who aren't as fortunate as they are. Like those kinds, or composting food waste, like just different things that benefit the community. And the third thing I would say is that it does support local businesses. About half of the people that go to a farmer's market, just to go to the farmer's market, report that they also patronize close by businesses, at restaurants, and a coffee shop. So it's not only benefiting the local farmers, but there's a ripple effect of the economic benefits that spread out in concentric rings.
1: UW-Madison Extension Communications Specialist Brett Shaw encourages everyone to check out their local farmers market. From the southern end of the world's longest barn in Madison, I'm Kylie Allen.
2: 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Stay tuned as Ag Meteorologist Stu Muck gives you the latest forecast in just moments, right here on the Midwest Farm Report.
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0: La Crosse and south, right in that far western part of the state. The heat advisory from northwest down to southeast until about 9 tonight. So some fog in the south. Could be a little rain in the far east yet this morning, north of Green Bay especially. Some redevelopment yet this morning in eastern Wisconsin is possible. Otherwise, mostly sunny, hot. And I'd expect some low to mid-90s. Western Wisconsin, 94 or so. And the winds out of the south and southwest, about 5 to 15. Overnight, becoming partly cloudy and not cooling a great deal. Upper 60s to around low 70s. Winds even becoming northwest overnight. Sunny tomorrow, a little cooler, low to mid-80s with the northeast breeze. Sunny up into the mid-80s again for Wednesday. Pam, not much of a breeze. And then a little warmer on Thursday and just another small chance for Friday.
1: Yeah, that's what I was afraid of, is if you didn't get it, you're probably not going to get it this time around.
0: Yeah, there's not much more to be had except where it may have already fallen, yeah.
1: All right. 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A country music artist, a USDA envoy to farmers. That's one of the stories on the way for you on a Monday.
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4: ABC News, I'm Sherry Preston. A food festival turning to terror in Seattle after police say two people started shooting at each other. Roberto Ramirez was there and heard it.
5: We suddenly heard some firecrackers, what I thought were firecrackers, and people started yelling, shooter, shooter. And there was like a stampede of people just running, knocking down a lot of products from the vendors.
4: Three people were killed, four more hurt, including a two-year-old boy. One suspect is in custody. Police are looking for a second. France's president holding a crisis meeting today with wildfires raging through part of his country. Flames in the southwestern part of France have burned through an area about four times the size of Paris. Ukraine's president will meet with a new British prime minister today. It's the first visit by a foreign leader for new British Prime Minister Andy Burnham. The pause of the war with Iran holding for now. The U.S. and Iran holding off on any new attacks for a second straight day on Sunday. This is ABC News.
6: Outdoor Living Unlimited, WTMJ News Time, 5:31. I'm Neil Doyle. New details about an explosion in the town of Cedarburg that left two men with critical injuries.
7: The two men hurt on Saturday are police officer Michael Fager and his father Carl. Fager is an officer with the Village of Newburg Police Department and a lieutenant at the Village of Jackson Police Department. Ozaukee County Sheriff's Office calls the explosion of a metal shed on their property accidental and says it may have involved a propane tank. Officer Fager and his father are in critical but stable condition at a Milwaukee burn center. A dog was also hurt and taken to an animal hospital. Jessica Gatzo, WTMJ News.
6: The Madison community is grappling with a burning question after the fatal police shooting of Corey Ruiz. Was the use of force justified? Michael Bell is all too familiar with that question. After his son was shot and killed by Kenosha police over two decades ago, he tells Wisconsin's Weekend Morning News it might be the wrong question.
8: I think that we can go into the training academies and we can train better what is necessary instead of what is justified. And that's what happens in the NTSB style learning model. They don't say what's right. They don't say what's wrong. They look at it and they say, what contributed to this death and how do we prevent it from happening again?
6: Bell has advocated for legislation that would track use of force incidents to improve police training. One person dead after a shooting on Milwaukee's north side. This happened last night near 73rd and Beckett Avenue. Authorities say a 19-year-old was shot, later died at the hospital. Police are still searching for a shooter. Time for a WTMJ sports update. Jacob Mizorowski striking 12 of the first 13 batters he faced, struck him out, and that set a new franchise record for consecutive strikeouts to start a game. The Crew rolling to a win over the Rockies yesterday, 11-2.
9: Yeah, I felt a lot better today. You know, I felt like I was in my legs better, so, you know, I felt like I was in a good spot. You know, I just couldn't trust the heater, and me and Gary really, ran with that.
6: So another strong outing for the Miz and Milwaukee taking 2 out of 3 from Colorado. They went 4-2 over the 6-game homestand. Brewers now hitting the road for a week out on the West Coast. All of that starting tonight, the first of 3 games at San Francisco. All of our coverage tonight right after the 8 o'clock news here on WTMJ. And a very busy week in Green Bay. The Packers officially will kick off training camp. The first public practice is Wednesday. And today at Lambeau Field, it's the annual shareholders meeting. That starts at 1 o'clock for nearly the 500,000 shareholders of the Packers. Take a look at the roads, your WTMJ Time Saver traffic. We do have an issue to report here this morning. Northbound 94, right at the ramp from Drexel Avenue. All lanes are blocked there because of an accident. So again, that's the northbound lanes of 94 at Drexel. Looks like they are getting people off at Ryan Road, but could see some backups there as you head out the door here for your Monday morning. As for your forecast, we do have some dense fog in spots that will be the case through about 8 o'clock this morning, a dense fog advisory. It's going to be a hot one, a heat advisory for portions of the listening area as well. And we could see some storms start to develop as well throughout the morning and possibly another round of storms late. It is going to be a warm one, highs in the upper 80s. Tonight, still chances for showers and storms, low down to 67. Right now, 77 degrees in Milwaukee. I'm Neil Doyle.

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1: 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I'm Julia Fellow with WTMJ. 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
5: I mentioned about those big sell-offs in corn, soybeans, and wheat already this morning. We'll talk about that in depth tomorrow morning with John Heinberg, market advisor with Total Farm Marketing out of West Bend. Today, I want to start a conversation with a man that did not see himself being affiliated with the Wisconsin State Fair officially when he was a kid. But boy, has he made a difference. Last week, the Wisconsin State Fair Park Board announced that John Yingling, after 16 years serving, is going to be stepping down in October. He's currently the board chair. Boy, I'll tell you, Friday, I was at the Wisconsin State Fair Park for a preview of all the vendors and foods that are going to be there. But honestly, John kind of stole the show with his announcement. So obviously, I had to talk with him about it. And it's fun to listen to how it all started. John's been a neighborhood kid around State Fair Park his whole life, and he tells me that initially he wasn't all that thrilled to go to the Wisconsin State Fair, especially if he was with his mom.
6: I did not like coming to the fair with my mother because we would have to first stop at this building and wait in line, and it was the flower building. And we'd have to shake Bill Proxmire's hand, and then she'd take me through a flower building. You know, what does an 8-year-old kid care about flowers? So I learned at 10, I come to the fair alone. And much better, I skip the flower building and get to everything I like. And so that's how I started to experience in the fair. Wow. And I would come to the fair every day. Mm-hmm. When I was a kid, by 64, I had an uncle that was very involved in racing, and there were seven races, four stock car races and three Indy car races, and I would attend every race. And those were exciting times, both with IndyCar and this was before NASCAR stock cars. Mm-hmm. Mm-hmm. So it was a good time. And, you know, I got to know a lot of drivers and a lot about racing.
7: Yeah.
6: So, you know, fast forward, I was running my own business, I was a CFO for one agency. I was working with the University of Wisconsin system. So I had a lot going on. And this was, as I learned about the Wisconsin State Fair and what I needed to be as chair, I slowly moved out of every other board because this was a rather substantial commitment. So that's the little background there.
7: What was the state of the state fair when you joined that board, John? People may be astounded at how beautiful it looks today and the things that are going on. But not every year has been a great year financially or I won't say politically, but as far as

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6: It is 6 o'clock. I'm Adam Roberts in for Vince Vitrano, and this is Wisconsin's Morning News. It's Monday, July 27th. Our top story, protests continue in Madison after last week's deadly police shooting.
7: I'm Neil Doyle, in for Eric Bilstad. Overseas conflicts continue and gas prices are rising.
8: I'm Debbie Lozaga, and we do have an issue here. We've got northbound 94 closed right at Drexel. All lanes are blocked because of a crash. Now, I'm seeing big delays coming into the Ryan Road area. Big delays as everybody's being diverted off at Ryan Road. You can go west to 27th Street area over to 76th even, or even Howell Avenue to the east. 13th will work as well. And then, of course, there are the front roads there. So just be prepared for some big delays. Beyond that accident scene, though, there is also a crash that's blocking the two left lanes right about or just before you get to College Avenue. So that whole area, not fun right now. Just want to make sure you're careful. Try to avoid that area. The rest of the system, luckily, is okay. I'm Debbie Lozaga with your WTMJ Time Saver Traffic.
6: Tracking possible storms and severe weather this morning. Dry as of right now. Highs today going to be in the 80s. Also going to deal with that fog as you head out the door this morning. Low tonight down to 67. Milwaukee right now at 76 degrees at 6:01. And from the WTMJ Breaking News Center. Protesters in Madison blocking access to popular bars on State Street over the weekend. Tensions in the city remain high following last week's deadly police shooting of Corey Ruiz. The shooting in the state capitol will not be investigated by Madison police themselves due to a state law a father advocated for after his son was shot and killed by Kenosha police over two decades ago. Michael Bell on Wisconsin's Weekend Morning News telling us what it was like watching the video of the Ruiz shooting last week.
9: The optics in that shooting were very similar to the optics in my son's shooting. You have four officers standing over somebody that's being subdued, and lethal force was being used immediately, and it seemed like without remorse.
6: Four officers involved in the Ruiz shooting remain on administrative leave.
7: Identifying the two men that were hurt in an explosion in the town of Cedarburg, the Village of Newburg Police Department says Officer Michael Fager and his father Carl were injured after a metal shed exploded on their property. They are in critical but stable condition at a Milwaukee burn center. Ozaukee County Sheriff's Office saying the explosion on Saturday was accidental and may have involved a propane tank. A dog was also hurt, was taken to an animal hospital. The state fire marshal still investigating the exact cause of that explosion.
6: It's the first day of trial in one of two criminal cases against a former Milwaukee city attorney.
10: Tierman Spencer is facing one felony count of misconduct in office and a misdemeanor for obstructing an officer. Those charges were filed nearly 2 years ago after he allegedly directed his staff in the city attorney's office to help him avoid paying thousands of dollars in fees and required repair work on a property he rented to store cars. Spencer is also accused of helping the building's owner avoid inspections and permits. If convicted, he faces up to 4 years in prison. Jessica Gatso, WTMJ News.
7: A crash between a car and an e-bike in Sheboygan leaves a teenager dead.
11: Up 25th and Broadway is going to be a vehicle versus bicycle accident. One subject possibly not conscious, not breathing.
7: That audio courtesy of Broadcastify happened near 25th and Broadway Saturday night. Police say a 14-year-old boy on an e-bike did not stop at the stop sign and then was hit by a car. 14-year-old from Beloit later dying at the hospital. The driver of the car, a 25-year-old man from Sheboygan, he was not injured and is cooperating with the investigation.
6: A delicate pause in the U.S.-Iran war as diplomatic efforts intensify, though there is growing concern that the war is once again expanding. ABC's Karen Hua in Washington.
12: In the Red Sea, global shipping traffic is slowing after Iran-backed Houthi rebels claimed attacks on Saudi oil facilities and tankers. Still, oil prices were down overnight thanks to that pause.

0: caused an attacks between the U.S. and Iran. Drivers here at home looking for relief. With gas prices in the last week rising an average of 12 cents to $4.11 per gallon.
1: Gas prices in the state of Wisconsin right now at an average of $3.88 per gallon.
2: The first ever national midterm political convention about 6 weeks away and a non-traditional agenda still being worked out.
3: The organizers of September's two-day event in Dallas acknowledge using the term convention loosely. There'll be no delegate voting or platform to discuss. Instead, Texas GOP Chair Dorinda Randall posted on X.
4: This is a rally and a fundraiser designed to bring Republicans together to help us win in November.
3: The speaker list has not been made public, although President Trump is expected to headline. It's a prelude to the actual 2028 Republican National Convention to be held in Houston. Jim Ryan, ABC News in Dallas-Fort Worth.
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5: The Miz, no surprise, making some history at the ballpark Sunday. Sports at 6:15.
4: Decision Wisconsin. Over 90,000 Wisconsinites have already sent in their absentee ballot, but some candidates have since dropped out of the governor's race. University of Wisconsin political professor Mordecai Lee telling WTMJ state law does not often allow voters to make changes.
6: There are some circumstances where a ballot would be considered spoiled and can be redone. But the election commissioner said once the village clerk or the city clerk has received it from the post office, that's it. You can't change it.
4: And the question of spoiling ballots, now the state Democratic Party asking the Wisconsin Elections Commission to let absentee voters cast new ballots after Lieutenant Governor Sarah Rodriguez dropped out of the race and Milwaukee County Executive David Crowley reentered.
5: When it comes to the business community, Milwaukee Business General Editor-in-Chief Tim Gibbons telling WTMJ much of the community is backing either Crowley or fellow Democrat Joel Brennan.
7: As the Business Journal, the segment of news that we cover, about 41,000 of Brennan's contributions came from what we consider the most well-known of area business leaders, compared with about 10,000 for Crowley. Although, and I want to be really clear on this, there are some heavyweight business leaders lined up behind both of them.
5: Gibbons says Crowley's return could change where campaign donations go after Brennan outpaced Crowley in fundraising during the first half of the year.
4: OpenAI chief executive Sam Altman will be heading to the White House this week to seek approval for the company's most powerful model yet, the meeting happening on the heels of a high-profile safety incident.
8: The system, capable of solving an 80-year-old math problem, could also take on complex tasks for businesses and the government. But that same ability to act more independently is also raising safety concerns. After OpenAI system was able to hack into another AI platform called Hugging Face during a security test. Hugging Face's CEO calls the hack unprecedented.
4: That's ABC's Sophie Flay.
5: Outdoor Living Unlimited, WTMJ News Time is 6:09.
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5: All right, Debbie Lozaga, we have ourselves a big old 6:11 a.m. mess right now on 4194.
11: Truth, yes, it is nasty. Northbound riders, if you are coming into Milwaukee County, you are going to definitely be seeing some big old delays. Basically, what's going on is just about at Drexel, we have all the lanes of northbound traffic closed because of a crash. So, rather than exiting at Drexel, because that would probably not work anyway, just get off at Ryan Road and head east to about 13th Street or else Howell Avenue. You could do that. Or else you can get over to 27th Street and use that or even the frontage roads. At this point, though, it's a nasty ride. Big delays heading.

0: into the Ryan Road area. Beyond that, though, just past the accident scene, right, let's see, they're saying that it is a 0.2 miles north of Rawson. The two left lanes are blocked because of a crash. So I'm thinking it is a different crash. So we got two there. And that, luckily, is the only place where I'm seeing any kind of issues or delays. I'm Debbie Lozaga with your WTMJ Time Saver Traffic.
1: TMJ4, I'm meteorologist Brendan Johnson with your storm team forecast. Warm and humid again for our Monday, and we are looking at the potential for some strong to severe thunderstorms late this morning and again along a cold front later in the afternoon. We'll look for high temperatures to climb into the upper 80s to near 90 degrees. Chance for showers and storms early tonight, then mostly cloudy. Low of around 67. We'll start with cloud cover on our Tuesday, gradually becoming sunny with a high temperature near 80 degrees.
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3: 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Now, here are your hosts, Adam Roberts and Neil Doyle.
2: Do not adjust the dial. That is, in fact, the lineup this morning. Adam and Neil, we're strapped in. We're shooting this rocket ship all the way through Thursday. That's right, Neil?
4: Yes. Good morning. Happy to be here.
2: Yeah, good morning to you, too. Hey, we will keep an eye on that freeway situation on 94 heading into Milwaukee County. Really looks like right around that Milwaukee-Racine County line is where the mess begins. Debbie's got eyes on it, and we'll stay on top of that for you as you begin your morning drive this morning. Also keeping an eye on the weather situation. If you heard going into your overnight last night that you might be woken up at 3-4 o'clock in the morning by some thunder, maybe some strong winds, that has not panned out yet. And you are not going crazy. There has been no rain yet. However, you will see the fog for sure. And we do have a dense fog advisory for some of our lakefront counties, actually all of them, and also Waukesha, Walworth, and Jefferson. That goes till 8 o'clock this morning. But there is still a potential for severe weather that we will be keeping our eye on. There's kind of seems like this might be a part A, part B sort of situation. I mean, you and I, Neil, were looking at the radar. It's actually kind of fascinating. Everything that was coming down, the line formed. But that line is bothering sailors right now on Lake Michigan rather than us here on land.
4: Yeah, it's stayed over the lake. I know some people were maybe hoping for some rain. Now, certainly you know, not really hoping for severe weather chances. But yeah, and I, you know, from the meteorologist saying kind of the system's been capped a little bit. So maybe that's why we didn't see some of those storms develop last night. But yeah, certainly could still get some storms as we move through the day.
2: Yeah, the line from the weather service that I took out from their briefing that they gave us about an hour ago. Game from here on is how this budding complex behaves. So if you didn't know about a budding complex before in weather, you do now. And there is still some activity up in our northern areas of the state, actually over Lake Superior, too. So we'll keep an eye on it. We'll stay on top of this anywhere between 6 a.m. and noon. You could see some rain, and it'll also be pretty warm today, too. Surprise, surprise, here in late July. 6:15, got to get to sports next. Busy day yesterday.
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2: That was a nice homestand for your Milwaukee Brewers, finishing their post-All-Star break stint at American Family Field 7-2 after yesterday's 11-2 schlacking of the Colorado Rockies. And even if you tuned in on WTMJ after first pitch and you were maybe unaware of, you know, who's on the mound today, who's making the start, wouldn't take long listening to the broadcast to figure out who was on the bump.
3: Miz,
2: striking out 12 of the first 13 he faced, including each of the first seven, which is, for you nerds at home, a franchise record for consecutive Ks to start a Brewers game, allowing just a solo home run in the fifth, and he did it with the heater, 66 pitches over 100 miles an hour, 30 over 103. If you asked him how he does it, Dom Catronio says, "I'm not skipping leg day."
4: So kids, gather around. Here's the secret to throwing 103 miles an hour.
5: You know, staying in the legs helps a lot. Yeah, I felt a lot better today. You know, I felt like I was in my legs better. Staying in my legs. I think that's the biggest thing to it, so.
4: It may sound like a broken record, but Jacob Mizorowski always credits the work he's done on the lower body in order to see triple digits on the radar gun.
5: I think that's most of my velo comes from is, you know, lower half. So, you know, it comes a lot easier when you have all the pieces.
4: Sunday, he set a plethora of records, including striking out 12 of the first 13 batters of the game. No one has done that since 1920. Furthermore, he threw more pitches over 100 miles an hour in a single game than anybody else, breaking his own record by 8 pitches with 66. From American Family Field, I'm Dominic Catronio.
2: Little mystery for you. Brewers now hitting the road for 6. They go out west, a late one tonight against the Giants for the first of 3 in the Bay Area. Coverage begins at 8:10 here on your home of the Brewers, WTMJ.
6: Busy week in Green Bay. Packers officially kicking off training camp. Veterans will report today, and then the first public practice will kick off on Wednesday. Now, quarterback Jordan Love was actually in the Milwaukee area yesterday, was hosting a free youth camp, spoke to reporters after, and says, time to get back to work.
7: Man, I'm excited. I love the guys we got. I love the team we got. I think everybody's in a good place. And so now it's time to get back for training camp and keep building on the things we left off on OTAs and get ready to attack the season.
6: So here's kind of the rundown of training camp. It goes through August 26th. The fans will have 12 different public practices that they can attend this summer, go out and watch the team. Family night at Lambeau Field is then on August 7th. Preseason officially kicks off August 13th. The Packers open up the preseason on the road against the Pittsburgh Steelers. So a lot of buzz around training camp. And then today, all of the Packers shareholders will be gathering at Lambeau Field, the team's annual shareholders meeting. It will be the first led by new president and CEO Ed Policy. He succeeded longtime team executive Mark Murphy following his retirement. So the first shareholders meeting for Mr. Policy, and more than a half million people do own shares in the Packers. Now, the shareholders don't influence any football decisions per se, but they do receive their stock certificate. They get an opportunity to attend the meeting each year. So a lot of people are going to be descending on Lambeau Field. That kicks off at 1 o'clock this afternoon.
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3: 6:22, let's get back to Debbie Lozaga, who's got eyes on this messy situation we got going on right now on 94. It is, we use this term a lot, Deb, but it is truly a parking lot out
4: yes,
3: there.
4: Yes, it is achy. What we've got here is a crash. Northbound 94, north of Drexel. We've got all the lanes of traffic northbound are blocked off. Southbound, you can get through. Northbound, not so much. Basically, what they're doing is they're diverting everybody off at Ryan Road. So we have huge delays heading into Ryan Road as everybody's trying to get off there. So head over to 27th Street or even Howell Avenue, maybe the frontage roads. Those might be your options. As things get worse, though, you might start moving a little bit closer to the lovely lake. At this point, though, that's what we've got going on. That accident is the biggest problem that we've got. And again, like it's just north of Drexel Avenue. Other than that, we've got just a broken down vehicle heading into the Beecher area. Otherwise, everything else seems to be rolling along just fine. I'm Debbie Lozaga with your WTMJ Time Saver Traffic.
3: 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We are keeping our eye on potential for storms and severe weather this morning. It's dry right now, most of that rain out over Lake Michigan. You will notice the fog, though, as you step out the door. A dense fog advisory for our lakeshore counties, as well as Jefferson, Waukesha, and Walworth until 8. High of 88 today with another chance for storms later in the day. 67 your low tonight, then a sunny stretch for the rest of the week with highs in the low to mid 80s. Milwaukee right now at 75. Adam and Neil with you Monday, Tuesday, Wednesday, Thursday this week. Vince and Eric are off. Neil, you're a newer soul to the Milwaukee area within the last year or so, right?
5: That's correct, yes.
3: So you haven't gotten to a chance to go out to Doors Open Milwaukee yet, have you?
5: I have not.
3: It's an absolute hoot, and for those who have been here for a long time, there's so many cool historic areas that you get to go into. Basically, the entire Milwaukee area opens up its doors. You walk in, you get tours, the whole shebang. It's really fun. And one of the areas that people always, every single year when they do the survey and they ask, okay, what place did you really enjoy the most? The Jones Island Water Reclamation Facility, Jones Island, the place where we handle all of our wastewater, seems to rank really high. Well, I got a chance this past week to go there for myself, not for a Doors Open event, but for a one-on-one interview with Paul Kepler, who is the Vice President of Operations for the facility's operator, Veolia, which if you know me and Veolia, you know I've been reporting for several months on the situation with that organization, who is facing mismanagement allegations from an area advocacy group called Common Ground. Well, up until last week, Veolia hadn't really, other than through press releases or responses to statements from the organization, they hadn't really put someone forward to, you know, answer questions, take on those tough probes. Well, I was able to go over there along with a couple of other media members, but I did have a chance to ask Mr. Kepler some hard questions, including about this looming audit that the organization is expecting to see here coming up in around the next month or so.
6: So a lot of times with audits, it's typically people combing over, like we just said, numbers, facts, data, paperwork. Do you expect people to physically be in these facilities doing similar to what we were doing today, having to physically see the operations play out?
7: That's a great question. I know that part of the scope of MMSD's audit did involve interviews. So I would imagine at some point there will be people within the facilities talking to the various employees on site. As far as any specific requests for data and or requests for information, requests for interviews, we have not gotten any of that at this point.
6: If that does happen and they come into the facility, what do you think they will find out that maybe the general public isn't aware of? I mean, we've seen it here today, but what are they going to learn upon walking through this facility?

0: It's a very large facility, and there's a lot of damn good employees here.
1: And a lot of those employees, Neil, are people who've worked in this place for decades. I mean, you're talking a lot of promotion from within. And as far as the people I saw when I was walking around, the age range was definitely higher than either of us. I did not see a lot of young people in there. And so I did bring up this idea of, okay, are you dealing with staff issues, both just in general and then in terms of all of this looming allegation and audit stuff over? And it is a real factor that's playing into things over there.
2: Yeah, I mean, I would have to say, obviously, with a lot that's been reported and you've covered the last few months, you would have to think it causes a little concern for those who are working at that facility.
1: And I'll hear from one of those employees later on in the show today. I got to go into the control room where they have all

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5: ABC News, I'm Sherry Preston. The hunt is on in Seattle for a second shooter after gunfire tore through a food festival. This woman was there and ran for her life.
6: We went inside the first building because we saw a few people going to a building. So we went in there and we went like down the stairs and we just hid in the garage.
5: Police now think two people started shooting at each other. Three people are dead, another four hurt, including a two-year-old. Relative quiet in the Middle East with a pause in the war. ABC's Matt Rivers is in Jordan.
7: We have paused military operations against Iran, and the Iranians have done the same. It's now been more than 2 days that we've seen without any strikes going back and forth between both countries after the better part of 2 weeks of both of those countries trading lethal strikes. So, you know, the question is, why is that happening? Well, what's clear is that there is some diplomacy going on.
5: The pause also allowing for oil prices to fall. Hundreds of thousands of people evacuated in France and Spain in the midst of wildfires. This is ABC News.
8: Still have a problem in southern Milwaukee County. Northbound 94 is closed just north of Drexel Avenue. All lanes are blocked because of a crash. So you're going to be diverted off at Ryan Road. Pretty big delays heading into that off-ramp anyway. So just be extra careful heading through that area. And then a little bit further north of that, we do still have a couple of broken down vehicles heading into the airport spur area. Other than that, westbound 94 tightening up through the stadium interchange past Mitchell Boulevard, southbound 41 slowing from Capitol Drive to Burleigh. I'm Debbie Lazaga with your WTMJ Time Saver Traffic.
9: Watching for a couple possible rounds of storms, some of which could be strong to severe. High of 88 today, low of 67 tonight. Right now we're in the mid-70s, 75 in Milwaukee at 632. And from the WTMJ Breaking News Center, a man is dead after a shooting early this morning in Milwaukee's River West neighborhood. Police say the 57-year-old found dead just before 3 o'clock near Locust and Holton. No one is in custody.
10: Today, the first day of two criminal cases against former Milwaukee City Attorney Tierman Spencer. Spencer facing one felony count of misconduct in office and a misdemeanor for obstructing an officer. That's the first case that he's facing today. He's accused of using his position in office for personal gain by directing his staff to help him avoid paying thousands of dollars in fees and repairs on a property that he rented to store cars. Spencer also accused of helping the building's owner avoid inspections and occupancy permits. If convicted, he could face up to 4 years in prison.
9: New details about an explosion in the town of Cedarburg that left two men with critical injuries.
11: The two men hurt on Saturday are police officer Michael Fager and his father Carl. Fager is an officer with the Village of Newburgh Police Department and a lieutenant at the Village of Jackson Police Department. Ozaukee County Sheriff's Office calls the explosion of a metal shed on their property accidental and says

0: it may have involved a propane tank. Officer Fager and his father are in critical but stable condition at a Milwaukee burn center. A dog was also hurt and taken to an animal hospital. Jessica Gatzo, WTMJ News.
1: The general manager of On the Borders Gentlemen's Club in Franklin now granted a lower cash bond.
2: A Milwaukee County judge reduced Brian Hopkins' bond from $50,000 to $10,000 after his attorney requested a modification. The court also ordered $40,000 already posted to be returned while keeping all other bond conditions in place. Hopkins faces a felony charge of keeping a place of prostitution as part of a human trafficking investigation tied to the Franklin Strip Club. Just earlier this month, the Franklin Common Council voted to revoke the club's licenses following hours of testimony related to the investigation. Nizir Spencer, WTMJ News.
3: A Wisconsin consumer losing $2.5 million after falling victim to a gold bar scam. State consumer protection officials say scammers posing as federal agents convinced that victim to liquidate their life savings and buy hundreds of gold bars. DATCP's Michelle Reinen.
4: They claimed that they could help, then convinced this consumer that they had to sign a non-disclosure agreement and pressured them to keep the situation a secret. And of course, all of that was also just fake, and they didn't tell their closest friends and family. The scammer picked up the gold bars from the consumer's house, drove away, and the consumer never saw or heard from them again.
3: Brennan says legitimate government agencies will never ask you to move your money or buy gold to protect your assets.
1: Harley-Davidson showing some signs of a turnaround. The Milwaukee-based motorcycle maker sold more bikes during the second quarter than it did a year ago, and it's projecting annual sales will increase for the first time in several years. Milwaukee Business Journal editor-in-chief Tip Gimmons telling WTMJ.
5: They are projecting sales for the year will be up by a couple thousand bikes, which would be the first time sales have been up since 2021. So this is coming on the back of the new plan rolled out by its new CEO, which in part has lower priced bikes.
1: And part of that plan as well, Harley hoping to attract first time buyers to then lead to lifelong customers and future upgrades to higher end motorcycles.
3: Outdoor Living Unlimited, WTMJ News Time, 6:35.
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3: From the homestand to the Bay Area, the Brewers head west. We'll do it in sports at 6:45.
2: Well, a tragic situation in Seattle last night. Two people dead, five others injured in a shooting that happened at a food festival right near the Space Needle. This was at the Seattle Center. It was part of the Bite of Seattle Food Festival last night. Assistant Chief Tyrone Davis of the Seattle Police Department saying that the shooting is under investigation. There's no immediate threat now to the public.
4: Right now, we believe that we have no outstanding threat to the community. We do have one suspect that is being interviewed. We've recovered two guns.
2: Authorities also releasing some other details this morning. Of the five people injured, one was a toddler. They do say a suspect is in custody. Police say they are searching for a second shooter in that incident. So certainly tragic. That three-day food festival is huge in Seattle. Draws like over 300,000 people every year. The FBI says it is joining the investigation as well.
3: Yeah, and this is one of those where you think of places where you would not want something like this to happen in terms of just congregated people. This is a block away from the Space Needle. Even if you've never been to Seattle, you know that, and it's super densely populated. Also, this is just as a reporter, I noticed in the immediate hours after things went down, a lot of people were unhappy with the response time from the police department. A former Madison police chief, Sean Barnes, is now in Seattle. He was not there. The acting police chief had to speak to the media. I know that can be frustrating in those hours after people just want answers. But also, as you and I both know, Neil, when there's active mass shooting situations, the information is just flying all around, and you'd hate to have to say something. I mean, we saw that, I believe, with the Abundant Life Christian School shooting where, I think it was this. I'll have to get back to you because it's that. And that's part of the reason why that happens. People want to make sure they have the facts as ready as they are possibly available. 6:39, we'll get a check on that freeway situation on 94 in southern Milwaukee County just ahead.
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1: WLozaga back with us. Does not look like much has improved in the situation in southern Milwaukee County.
2: No, stuff ain't moving. Northbound 94, basically at Drexel, we have an accident that has all the northbound lanes closed. So they'll divert you off at Ryan Road, and you'll either use the frontage roads or 13th or Howell or 27th to get around this. It's kind of a pain, so please be extra careful heading through that. It's going to be there for a little bit because I think there's some injuries involved with it. So we've also got beyond that, just north, right about at Rawson, got the left lane blocked with some debris in the roadway. Looks like it's some construction cones. Oh, spectacular. Okay, so just be careful heading through that area. Right now, the other delays that we got to deal with, westbound 94 from before 35th Street to Mitchell Boulevard, southbound 41, backing up south of Appleton Avenue down to Capitol Drive. I'm Debbie Lozaga with your WTMJ Time Saver Traffic.
3: From TMJ4, I'm meteorologist Brendan Johnson with your storm team forecast. Warm and humid again for our Monday, and we are looking at the potential for some strong to severe thunderstorms late this morning and again along a cold front later in the afternoon. We'll look for high temperatures to climb into the upper 80s to near 90 degrees. Chance for showers and storms early tonight, then mostly cloudy. Low of around 67. We'll start with cloud cover on our Tuesday, gradually becoming sunny with a high temperature near 80 degrees.
1: 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Keeping an eye closely on this situation on the freeway. This is on 94 heading north right as you get over the Milwaukee-Racine County line. Our producer Greg Hill has put up on our watch on our YouTube. If you text watch to 855-616-1620, you'll see in the lower right. And Deb, as I was saying before, I've seen some of the cameras, and this is not a situation. If you're heading in and you got places to be, you are going to be in a proverbial parking lot. We are seeing some movement right now, but it is a snail's pace for sure.
2: That's the, you're looking at the Oakwood camera, which is before Ryan Road. Once you get to Ryan Road, the reason why it's all backed up, obviously, is the closure, but they are diverting everybody off at Ryan Road.
1: And of course, everyone always is being diverted to the same area, and you only have one lane to be diverted to. So you do the math and you see why we have our situation. Now, once you get past that crash site, it does look okay. And at least other than, did you say there were traffic cones that have now been screwed
2: out? Just north, right about at Rawson. Apparently there's some the left lane blocked with some debris. Yeah, there, as I'm looking at that camera, there looks like some barrels or cones or something.
1: Lovely. Well, we'll keep an eye on things, of course. 6:45 on the dot right now. We got a lot to get to in sports. It's a busy day and was a busy weekend, too. That's coming up next.

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1: Time for an update from the Gruber Law Office's One Call, That's All Sports Desk.
2: Jacob Mizorowski continues to fascinate. Could be in the contention for a Cy Young Award when it's all said and done. 11-2, the final on Sunday. The Brewers winning the series against the Rockies on the fastball of Mizorowski. 7 strikeouts to start the game. That's a franchise record. He K'd 12 of the first 13 batters he faced. Got to give the offense some love, though, too. I mean, 11-2, you're normally talking about, well, it's an offensive blowout. But it was, of course, anytime Miz takes the mound, you got to highlight him. But let's give the offense some love, too.
3: Wind up, Hergett throws, and a fly ball to left. It's going to get down for a base hit. Sanchez scores. Lara's right on his back. He will score. Throw goes to second. Pratt slides in. 2-run double, Cooper Pratt.
2: And out come the Coops. I really loved seeing the audience, the fans at American Family Field just organically embracing Cooper. Now, it helps when you're the young guy, when you come through and make those big hits. Otherwise, there's a little bit of cringe. But he's doing a great job. Back to the Miz, though. That fastball, untouchable once again on Sunday, which Dom Catronio says is made better by him learning to master his secondary pitches to go along with it.
4: There's more planning than you can imagine in a pregame scouting session for the Brewers starting battery on a daily basis. And well, for Jacob Mizorowski and Gary Sanchez, they threw out the binder and said, fastball.
3: The 1-2 pitch. Swing and a miss. He struck him out. He strikes out the side in the fourth.
4: Mizorowski threw 80% fastballs. Every single one of them was over 100 miles an hour. Manager Pat Murphy.
5: I mean, they can touch it, and he locates it in the top half of the zone. It's really hard to hit. His extension and his command of it, and the fact that he's got secondary stuff to go with it. So sometimes you plan on, well, you know what, I'm going to hit the secondary stuff because can't hit the heater, and then you get the heater, and now you're caught in between. But
4: he leads all of baseball in strikeouts and ERA as the Miz continues his quest to earn the National League Cy Young Award. From American Family Field, I'm Dominic Catronio.
2: Brewers heading out west now. The first of three in the Bay Area against the Giants is tonight. Late coverage for you here on WTMJ. We'll get it going at 8:10.
6: Packers are back to work this week. Training camp getting underway in Green Bay. First public practice will be Wednesday. There will be 12 open practices to the public as training camp runs through the end of August. Fans looking forward to family night, always a huge event. That's at Lambeau Field on August 7th. And then the Packers open up the preseason against the Pittsburgh Steelers on August 13th. Veterans report today to training camp. Again, the first public practice not till Wednesday. But quarterback Jordan Love was actually in the Milwaukee area yesterday hosting a free youth camp and was asked about his thoughts and his excitement getting ready to get back to work.
7: Man, I'm excited. I love the guys we got. I love the team we got. I think everybody's in a good place. And so now it's time to get back for training camp and keep building on the things we left off on OTAs and get ready to attack the season.
6: So a lot of excitement with the Packers getting back on the field, getting all of the preparations ready for a new season. But before all of that gets underway, the organization holding its annual shareholders meeting, that is today at Lambeau Field. Of course, the meeting gives the team's shareholders, which is right around 500,000 people who own shares in the Packers. They'll get an update. The lucky few. Get an update on the organization today before the start of the season. So always a lot of fun with the shareholders meeting if you're one of the lucky stockholders in the Packers. That starts at 1 o'clock, and we'll have a little bit more on the shareholders meeting coming up here in a couple minutes.
2: 6:50, a check of the roads next.
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1: 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Morning commute, heavy impacts. Debbie Lozaga on 94 right now.
2: Yeah, 94 northbound is a parking lot. We have an accident right about at Drexel Avenue where all the northbound lanes are closed right now. You'll be diverted off at Ryan Road. And you'll need to make your way off the freeway, head east to 13th, or maybe even Howell Avenue, or west to 27th Street. All those alternates, by the way, are also starting to fill in. So just be extra careful. Give yourself tons of time to get through that. Beyond the accident scene as well, we do have the left lane blocked with some debris in the roadway. Crews are out there. They're getting these cones or barrels or whatever they are, their construction apparatus, being moved out of the way. Westbound 94, you are seeing delays from 35th Street to Holly Road. Southbound 41, slowing from Silver Spring down past Capitol Drive. I'm Debbie Lozaga with your WTMJ Time Saver Traffic.
1: Your WTMJ 5-day forecast. Got a little bit of everything in the forecast for today. You might see some fog as you head out the door. Our Lakeshore counties, as well as Jefferson, Waukesha, and Walworth, have that dense fog advisory that runs until 8 this morning. Our western counties with a heat advisory that starts at 10. The big question mark is, when is it going to rain, if at all? Some of the morning rain is now well out over Lake Michigan. The other round of rain is way up north right now and in parts of Minnesota. So whether it gets down here, we will see. But there are two chances for rain today, this morning and this afternoon. 88 your high and a 67 degree overnight low. Milwaukee right now at 75.
3: It's 6:54 on Wisconsin's Morning News, and a big week as training camp gets underway for the Green Bay Packers.
0: Happening today on Wisconsin's Morning News.
3: So while training camp gets underway this week, today the annual shareholders meeting. Thousands of Packers owners will descend on Lambeau Field for an update on the organization. It will be led for the first time by newly installed Packers president and CEO Ed Policy, who took over the reins from Mark Murphy after his retirement last year. Now, more than 500,000 people own shares in the Green Bay Packers. Most of them, so few that it has no impact on the direct direction of the team. But here's what they get if you are a shareholder. It comes with a little bit of still nostalgia, and people, you get to say, look, I own shares of the Packers. You get a stock certificate that you get to hang up on your wall, which is always nice. And then you get an invitation to the annual meeting. So again, you're not making team decisions at the end of the day, but look, it's not something everybody gets to say. I own shares in the Green Bay Packers.
1: And it's always fun to, I will readily say, I am not a shareholder of the Green Bay Packers, but I know plenty of people in my life who are. And yes, there is always the argument that the outsiders say, well, you just own a piece of paper. Oh, you're not actually an owner. We are smart enough to be aware of that fact, but this is also why we really don't have to worry about anymore the Green Bay Packers becoming the Sacramento Packers or the Austin Packers, at least not in the short-term future.
3: Well, and you talked about, you know, knowing people who are shareholders. Now, Vince and Eric are off this week. If you listen to this show, somebody that you listen to is a shareholder. That's Vince. Bought shares of the Packers finally during the last opportunity to buy in, and he attended his first shareholders meeting in Green Bay just a few years ago.
4: Okay, this is the Packers treasurer right now giving the financial update. Treasurer's report. Seen a lot of people head for the concession stand at this point. Not too interested in the math. It looks like we're drinking some beers here at the meeting. Is that okay?
5: We were patient. It was a meeting. We were business-like.
4: Is this how we roll as owners?
5: Oh, do you know that? That's what we do.
4: You're saying I'm not allowed on the field?
5: Right.
4: I mean, we haven't met yet. I'm a new owner. My name's Vin. Your name's Mike. I'll remember Mike, that, yep. Mike. We're not off to a good start here.
6: No. We're trying to figure this out.
7: That's a good guy. Your name is?
4: My name's Vince. I'm new team owner this year, Steve.
7: Vince?
4: Yeah.
7: Well, you have to be a team owner. Absolutely.
4: What do I need to know today?
7: You need to know that you're in a huge family, first and foremost. And the people that think we just bought a piece of paper don't get it.
4: Hey, how about when the audit committee guy got up there? That was pretty interesting.
8: Yes, it was.
4: Oh, it wasn't. Come on.
8: No, it is good to, you know, being an outsider, getting all that information that is not really normally shared with the public, to be able to hear all those details. It's amazing.
4: Are we allowed to talk about it even? Like, or tell anybody? I don't know.
8: We'll keep it between us.
4: Okay, you got it.
9: When did they show us to our off

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1: This is it, Lambeau Field. That's our office. 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
4: Oh, I just love my Green Bay Packers.
5: Well, that's Vince's first shareholders meeting he attended, and some of the other shareholders. That's happening today. The business of the Packers, 1 o'clock this afternoon at Lambeau Field.
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8: The Green Bay Packers player payroll jumps by $130 million as the team spends heavily on superstar Micah Parsons and pays obligations for former players Kenny Clark, Jair Alexander, and Rashawn Gary. That spending hits the bottom line where the Pack posts a $1 million operating loss. The Franklin Business Park gets a new manufacturing plant. Yaskawa America plans a 100,000-square-foot facility and will hire 80 employees to assemble robots and robot controllers. The longtime home of River West Co-op in Milwaukee could soon see new life. The former manager is working to reopen the shuttered grocery store and cafe space as Cafe Zagora with breakfast, lunch, and groceries. I'm Rich Kirchen with MilwaukeeBusinessJournal.com on 620 WTMJ.
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6: 7:01, it's Wisconsin's morning news for Monday, July 27th. Let's go right to Debbie Lozga, keeping an eye on this freeway situation on 94.
16: Yeah, 94 northbound is closed at Rawson. Or actually, yeah, that's where they're going to be diverting you off. We had an accident right about at the Drexel area, and so that is going to be causing some problems. I'm sorry, closed at Ryan Road. You'll be diverted off that way. You head west to 27th Street, east to Howell Avenue. You can use those as alternate routes to get around this. At about Rawson, though, we do have the left lane blocked with some debris in the roadway. There's some construction barrels. Should be just about all cleared out of the way, but just keep an eye out for those if you are in that area. Westbound 94 backing up through the stadium interchange to about 35th. Southbound 41 slowing down before Silver Spring down to Capitol Drive. I'm Debbie Lozaga with your WTMJ Time Saver Traffic.
6: Storm Team Forecast, dense fog advisory.

0: Be for Jefferson, Kenosha, Milwaukee, Racine, Waukesha, and Walworth. That runs till 8 o'clock this morning. Western counties will get in on a heat advisory starting at 10. And for the rest of us, we'll wait and see if we get any rain and thunderstorms either this morning or later this afternoon. There is a chance both windows today with a high of 88. Milwaukee right now at 76. And from the WTMJ Breaking News Center, we are learning a little bit more about this crash Debbie just mentioned on 4194 heading north in Oak Creek.
1: Can we send emergency assistance to the freeway? We're taking calls of I-94 northbound between Drexel and Rawson. A deputy has been struck and is unresponsive. We're getting the fire department headed that way.
0: 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Authorities say deputies were already responding to a separate crash near Drexel when the sheriff's squad was struck around 4 o'clock. As mentioned, all northbound lanes will remain closed. You'll be diverted off. You can go either to 27th Street or Howell to get around it. We'll continue staying on top of this all morning on WTMJ.
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3: 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One subject possibly not conscious, not breathing.
2: That audio from Broadcastify happened near 25th and Broadway Saturday night. Police say a 14-year-old boy on an e-bike did not stop at a stop sign and then was hit by a car. The 14-year-old from Beloit later died at the hospital. The driver of the car, a 25-year-old man from Sheboygan, he was not injured, is cooperating with the investigation.
0: The Madison community grappling with a burning question after a deadly police shooting last week. Was use of force justified? Michael Bell, all too familiar with that question after his son was shot dead by Kenosha police over two decades ago. Bell tells Wisconsin's Weekend Morning News, it might, though, be the wrong question to ask.
4: I think that we can go into the training academies and we can train better what is necessary instead of what is justified. And that's what happens in the NTSB-style learning model. They don't say what's right. They don't say what's wrong. They look at it and they say, what contributed to this death and how do we prevent it from happening again?
0: Police say Corey Ruiz was armed with a knife when he was shot and killed last week. Those officers involved are still on administrative leave.
2: The Trump administration ramping up efforts to strip citizenship from people who it says should have never become a U.S. citizen in the first place. More from News Nation's Ryan Bass.
5: The Justice Department does plan to file at least 250 denaturalization cases by October in what would be the largest push of its kind in modern U.S. history. So far this year, it's already filed nearly 90 cases. That is almost four times as many during the entire Biden administration.
2: Previously, the government pursued few denaturalization cases in part because they require significant amount of resources, are expensive, and can take years to resolve. Cases have largely targeted national security threats, terror groups, and war criminals.
0: Coming up, a redevelopment shakeup could be coming to Wauwatosa.
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5: He struck out how many? Sports at 715.
4: Wauwatosa, one step closer to replacing its aging city hall and public library. A common council committee is backing a plan to demolish the buildings and build a new municipal complex from the ground up. Milwaukee Business Journal editor-in-chief Tim Gibbons telling WTMJ.
6: The plan that the common council committee of the whole is mainly lined up behind is a plan to tear them both down and do a full redevelopment, start from scratch and build this municipal complex. They have to borrow about almost $70 million. They'd be looking to get about $28 million in donations, which is a pretty hefty ask. And then there's some other sources of funding as well.
4: Those recommendations now heading to the Wauwatosa Common Council. They will consider that proposal during its meeting tomorrow night.
5: Major mess still on the freeway. We'll get the latest from Debbie straight ahead.
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5: All right, Debbie, where do we sit right now on 94?
9: Still really backed up. Northbound on 94, right about at Drexel. We have an accident where all the lanes of northbound are closed. Southbound is okay, but we do have the northbound lanes blocked. So you'll be diverted off at Ryan Road. And then you can head over to 27th Street, to 13th, to Howell Avenue. All those are alternate routes, although 13th is pretty backed up right now. So all the alternates are going to be backed up. Just something to keep in mind if you're heading through there. We've also got some delays on northbound 43, the Rock Freeway. Basically, between Highway 100 and the Hale Interchange, there is a crash off on the right shoulder there. Delays westbound 94 heading right through the stadium interchange to 60th Street to Holly Road. Southbound on 41, slowing down from Silver Spring down past Capitol Drive, almost to Burleigh. I'm Debbie Lozaga with your WTMJ Time Saver Traffic.
5: Keep an eye closely on the road situation for you this morning. Adam and Neil with you on a Monday. President Trump meeting with advisors behind

0: closed doors in Washington over the weekend, weighing his options with the war in Iran. It includes the possibility of expanding military action, but right now things are in a tentative pause. We welcome in ABC News White House correspondent Karen Travers with us from Washington. Good morning, Karen. The president really seems deadlocked right now between keeping strikes paused and going back to try and coerce Iran over the strait. Is there any sign this morning which way he could be favoring?
1: Yeah, I mean, if you look, it was 13 straight nights of strikes against Iran. Iran was retaliating with strikes against U.S. allies and assets in the region that did not seem to move the needle to get Iran back to the negotiating table. There's now a pause in the U.S. strikes. And the president last week had threatened a massive attack on Iran. He said it would be bigger than ever before. But sources tell us the president is now putting off a major escalation in Iran in order to try and give way for diplomacy to try and reopen the Strait of Hormuz. We're told he was prepared to launch a series of strikes on Friday, but decided to hold off, and that officials had discussed the impact that a major attack could have on the U.S. depleting stockpile of air defense interceptors. This is something that the New York Times had first reported over the weekend, that a wider conflict, there were concerns of a wider conflict draining the diminished stockpiles of these defensive weapons. Now, there was pushback from the administration over the weekend. U.S. Ambassador to the U.N. Mike Waltz had said that the military has everything it needs to conduct this campaign as effectively as it needs to be. But we also had heard from a senior White House official that the president, while he prefers a diplomatic solution, continues to retain all options on the table.
2: Karen, is, you know, here in the U.S., we continue to watch what's going on over there and the decisions the administration is making. Anything maybe the next day or two that could signal kind of which way the president might be leaning as to kind of what he wants to do?
1: I think it's maybe watching to see if the pause continues and if that is truly trying to give way for diplomacy. Waltz had said that the lull in fighting is to give peace talks some space. He said that talks are ongoing. They're happening at every level. Notably, the Iranians continue to say that there are no negotiations directly with the United States, but they're happening with Oman as a mediator. But they say that they're focused on control and management of the Strait of Hormuz. They have also had a very different take on what that looks like than what the administration has considered.
0: ABC's Karen Travers with us in Washington this morning. Thank you, Karen.
1: Thanks.
0: And notably, oil prices have dipped significantly on Friday. I think they were around $90 a barrel. $9 a barrel for oil. Oh, my goodness. right now, sitting just north of $83.50 for crude. As again, this pause in the fighting continues for now. 7:14, sports straight ahead.
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0: You know, we always love you to catch first pitch for Brewers baseball right here on WTMJ every day, but even if you missed first pitch of yesterday's matchup, Brewers-Rockies at American Family Field, and didn't know who was on the mound to begin the day, wouldn't take a whole lot long to figure out who it was because, of course, Yes, another historic day for Mizorowski. I'm so sorry. We were debating if we were going to see it. I saw a lower third on TV with Mystery, and I don't want to do this, but
6: it was a strong outing.
0: Yes, it certainly was for the mysterious

0: man himself. That's the last one, I promise. Jacob Mizorowski, 12 of the first 13 sent down with the K. First seven batters as well. That is a franchise record in case you're keeping score at home, allowing just the solo home run in the fifth and then 11-2 shellacking of Colorado. Miz, 66 pitches over 100 miles an hour on Sunday, including 30 over 103. What's the secret sauce for the Miz? Don't skip leg day, baby.
1: So, kids, gather around. Here's the secret to throwing 103 miles an hour.
2: Staying in the legs helps a lot. Yeah, I felt a lot better today. You know, I felt like I was in my legs better. Staying in my legs. I think that's the biggest thing to it, so.
1: It may sound like a broken record, but Jacob Mizorowski always credits the work he's done on the lower body in order to see triple digits on the radar gun.
2: I think that's most of my velo comes from is, you know, lower half. So, you know, it's, it comes a lot easier when you have all the pieces.
1: Sunday, he set a plethora of records, including striking out 12 of the first 13 batters of the game. No one has done that since 1920. Furthermore, he threw more pitches over 100 miles an hour in a single game than anybody else, breaking his own record by 8 pitches with 66. From American Family Field, I'm Dominic Cotroneo.
0: Thank you, Dom. Miz, by the way, leading Major League Baseball in strikeouts also, surprise, surprise, 185 so far this season. Meanwhile, in other Brewers pitching news, if you blinked, you missed the Lance McCullers Jr. era in Milwaukee. It is over. McCullers DFA designated for assignment hours before the game on Sunday. Manager Pat Murphy asked about it afterwards.
3: What a remarkable person. In the little time that he was here, I think he really helped some guys. I know that may be crazy, but that was clear that his intent was to give to others, and I respect him a great deal. Tough conversation.
0: Yeah, hard to follow after that game on Saturday. Came in with a 7-2 lead and then allowed a hit and issuing two walks. Trevor Megill had to finish the outing for him. So short outing for McCullers, just two games in Milwaukee. Speaking of the Brewers, they hit the road now. First of three later tonight in San Francisco, right here on WTMJ.
4: Training camp week.
0: See, now that's how you do that, Neil. Well done.
4: Very busy week in Green Bay, not only with training camp getting started, veterans report today, first public practices on Wednesday. Quarterback Jordan Love excited to get back to work and was actually in Milwaukee yesterday for a free youth camp and spoke with reporters after, before the start of training camp.
5: Man, I'm excited. I love the guys we got. I love the team we got. I think everybody's in a good place. And so now it's time to get back for training camp and keep building on the things we left off on OTAs and get ready to attack the season.
4: Packers camp will run through August 26th. There will be 12 public practices for the fans to show up to throughout the month of training camp. There was a family night, of course, always a big one at Lambeau Field. That's coming up August 7th. And then the first preseason game for the Pack, August 13th at Pittsburgh. And then also today, thousands of shareholders gathering at Lambeau Field for the annual shareholders meeting will be the first, led by new president and CEO Ed Policy, who, of course, succeeded longtime team executive Mark Murphy last year. More than 500,000 people own shares in the Packers, so the shareholders certainly going to be excited to get together. Now, again, they don't influence any football decisions, but, of course, they get their stock certificate. They get an opportunity to attend the meeting, and it kind of just gets everybody excited for the start of a new season.
0: Maybe after we played that piece from Vince last hour, hearing some of the yeah. owners, maybe that's a good thing that Mr. Policy is the man who pulls the strings. By the way, what a great business name, Mr. Policy.
4: Oh, it is.
0: It exudes authority. 720 on Wisconsin's Morning News. We'll check the freeway closure still ongoing on 94 northbound in the Oak Creek area. That's

0: 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That's coming up straight ahead.
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1: 722. All right, Debbie, I am watching our YouTube stream right now. You can also, if you text watch to 855-616-1620. And I am seeing movement ? With this situation on 94.
2: I am seeing it as well. Northbound 94 is closed technically around Drexel Avenue, where there was a big crash on the northbound side. Southbound's fine, although it's a little bit congested, but this is fine. It's pretty typical stuff. Northbound, though, we are starting to see some movement heading into the Rawson Avenue area, which is where they were diverting people. And as I am looking a little bit further north at Rawson, oh my goodness, they are diverting you off at Ryan Road, I should say. It starts with an R. Rawson Avenue, I am seeing cars go by, which means that either they are getting on at Drexel or they are slowly but surely letting people through. So either way, it's going to be a nasty delay pretty much coming up from Racine County. So be prepared for that. Those alternate routes like Howell, 13th, and 27th Street are all backing up, as you might expect. So just be careful. If you head all the way over to Pennsylvania Avenue, or even along the lovely lakefront, you might not run into as many backups. So at least there's a little bit of that for you. Hopefully this will be cleared up pretty soon, though. Westbound 94, backing up from 35th Street to Holly Road. On the eastbound side, slowing down coming out of the stadium interchange to 35th. We do have a crash on the Rock Freeway northbound between Highway 100 and the Hale Interchange. It is off on the right shoulder, though, so just a little bit of a backup heading into the Hale. I'm Debbie Lazaga with your WTMJ Time Saver Traffic.
1: 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A dense fog advisory continues for our lakefront counties and Jefferson, Waukesha, and Walworth. That's until 8 this morning. Western counties, you'll be in a heat advisory beginning at 10. And as far as the rain and storms go, we're still kind of in a waiting and seeing how it shakes out. All the rain right now over Lake Michigan. There is some rain forming over northern Minnesota that could track down here later today. Looking like a dry start, though, to the morning. We'll keep an eye on it closely. Highs in the upper 80s for most of us. Lows in the mid-60s. Milwaukee right now at 78 at 725.
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6: Yes, this is the part of the week Eric always tells you. Here's what you're going to be seeing on your timeline, on the TV, and the headlines. So let's get into it. It's the week ahead for July 27th. Today, former Milwaukee City Attorney Tierman Spencer, his jury trial getting underway on felony charges for misconduct in public office, resisting an officer. Now, these charges from nearly 2 years ago, shortly after he lost his re-election bid, Spencer is accused of directing his staff to help him avoid fees, repairs that totaled thousands of dollars, also avoiding some inspections he's accused of regarding his personal property. So his jury trial set to get underway this morning. He could face up to 4 years in prison if convicted. We've told you throughout the morning, it's the start of Packers training camp this week, but today the shareholders meeting, so that kicks off at 1 o'clock this afternoon at Lambeau Field. On Tuesday, the Milwaukee County Department of Transportation hosting a public meeting for their proposed trail route to the public. This is part of the 30th Street Corridor Trail Feasibility Study. So this would expand bike and pedestrian trails. It would connect the Havenwoods State Forest to the Hank Aaron Trail. So that meeting for the public to learn a little bit more about that project is tomorrow afternoon. Funeral services for the late U.S. Senator Lindsey Graham taking place Tuesday in Washington, D.C. And then there will be another funeral service, I should say, Wednesday for Senator Graham in South Carolina. Of course, Senator Graham passing away earlier this month at the age of 71. Little debate music there for you. Does that get you in the debate mood, Adam?
1: Yeah, Tuesday night, dramatic, but all out.
6: Tuesday night, the Wisconsin Democratic gubernatorial debate. 2 weeks before the primary election, which is coming up August 11th, the five Democratic candidates will take the stage at Marquette University. This will be televised on Channel 12. Tuesday night, 7 o'clock, is that first debate. Also Tuesday night, Wauwatosa Common Council expected to consider their over $100 million project that would rebuild a new city hall and public library. So that vote is Tuesday evening. Wednesday, first official practice, as we've said, for the Green Bay Packers for training camp. A new Marquette Law poll will come out Wednesday as well.

0: poll.
1: So this kind of is after, you know, they released this poll a week ago, but it was a little convoluted because it included Lieutenant Governor Sarah Rodriguez, who is now out of the race. You had Milwaukee County Executive David Crowley get back in. So they're going to release another poll, again, just about 2 weeks before the primary. That's going to come out on Wednesday. And then Wednesday as well, another gubernatorial town hall. This will be hosted by the Journal Sentinel for the five Democratic candidates. So that's Wednesday as well. Two of the world's biggest companies, that being Amazon and Apple, out with earnings on Thursday. Not only the start of training camp this week for the Pack, but on Thursday as well, Packers will welcome in two members to their Hall of Fame.
2: Played for the Packers for 9 years, and when you start with somebody, you always want to finish with them. So at least I got the opportunity.
1: That's former cornerback Tremon Williams and offensive lineman Earl Dotson are going to be the newest members in the Packers Hall of Fame. So that induction ceremony taking place Thursday at the Lambeau Field Atrium, they will be the 172nd and 173rd members of the Packers Hall.
0: That is a long list of greats, for sure.
1: It is a very long list. And we'll never be royal. Big music festival down in Chicago for those that like to attend. Lollapalooza does kick off Thursday at Grant Park. Lord is the headliner Thursday night. Some of the other big names at Lolla this year, the Smashing Pumpkins, Charlie XCX, and

0: I mean, come on, little Clydesdale there for you. They're going to be up in Ozaukee awesome, County at the fairgrounds Thursday. It's a free event. Visitors are encouraged to come on out if you want to see the Budweiser's Clydesdales. And then come into theaters this week.
1: Hi, my name is Peter Parker. I'm Spider-Man.
0: Yes, Spider-Man Brand New Day, starring Tom Holland's Zendaya, opens up in theaters on Friday. Of course, launches the next chapter in the Marvel franchise. So that's the big one coming to theaters this week. So those are just some of the things in your week ahead here on Wisconsin's Morning News.
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2: ABC News, I'm Sherry Preston. Deadly violence at a food festival in Seattle. Some people there initially thought the popping they heard was fireworks. Brian Barker knew right away.
3: My gut feeling was that it was shots, because I'm originally from Texas, so I know what shots are.
2: Those shots hitting several people. Three are dead, four more hurt. Police think two suspects started shooting at each other, but only one is in custody. New violence in the Middle East, even as the U.S. and Iran go into another day of the pause in fighting. Saudi Arabia has just said it shot down drones launched from Iraq, fired by militias backed by Iran. Here's ABC's Karen Waugh.
4: Iran's foreign ministry is calling weekend talks with the U.S. ally Oman fruitful, with both sides working on a plan to keep ships moving safely through the Strait of Hormuz. But the U.S. ambassador to the U.N. says Tehran itself is divided.
2: Dangerously hot weather settling in over much of the country. 120 million Americans are under heat alerts. This is ABC News.
5: Still got delays northbound 94, basically from Racine County all the way up to where there is a closure on northbound 94 right about at Drexel. There was an accident there where all northbound lanes were blocked. At this point, we do have a little bit of movement going on, but I'm not sure if that's because it's open or not, because they're still saying that it's closed. You will be diverted off at Ryan Road, and you'll need to either head east or west and use some of the parallel roadways through there, which, by the way, are backing up already. Westbound 94 slowing down from 27th Street to Holly Road, eastbound from Mitchell Boulevard to 35th. We got some delays southbound 41 from Appleton Avenue down to Hampton. Northbound backing up right past North Avenue up to Burleigh. I'm Debbie Lazaga with your WTMJ Time Saver Traffic.
6: Fog still lingering around for some of us till around 8 o'clock this morning. Heat advisory for our western counties beginning at 10 o'clock and monitoring for the potential for rain. Though right now, all of Wisconsin is dry. The rain is over Lake Michigan. There will be more opportunities, though, today for storms, some of which could be strong to severe. 88 your high, 67 your overnight low. Milwaukee right now at 79 degrees at 7:34. And from the WTMJ Breaking News Center, a tragic situation over the weekend in Sheboygan. A 14-year-old boy dead after a crash between a car and an e-bike. This happened near 25th and Broadway. Police say the teen was riding the e-bike and did not stop at a stop sign, was then hit by the driver of the car, a 25-year-old from Sheboygan. The 14-year-old later dying in a hospital. The car driver was not injured and is cooperating with police.
7: It's the first day of trial in one of two criminal cases against a former Milwaukee city attorney.
8: Tierman Spencer is facing one felony count of misconduct in office and a misdemeanor for obstructing an officer. Those charges were filed nearly 2 years ago after he allegedly directed his staff in the city attorney's office to help him avoid paying thousands of dollars in fees and required repair work on a property he rented to store cars. Spencer is also accused of helping the building's owner avoid inspections and permits. If convicted, he faces up to 4 years in prison. Jessica Gatso, WTMJ News.
6: Two men hurt in an explosion in the town of Cedarburg are now being identified as Officer Michael Fager and his father, Carl. The police department in the village of Newburgh says both were injured after a metal shed exploded on their property. In critical but stable condition now, both are at a Milwaukee burn center. The explosion was accidental, says the sheriff's office, and may have involved a propane tank. A dog also hurt and taken to an animal hospital. State Fire Marshal still is investigating the exact cause of the explosion.
7: Decision Wisconsin. Over 90,000 Wisconsinites have already sent in their absentee ballot, but some candidates have since dropped out of the governor's race. University of Wisconsin political professor Mordecai Lee telling WTMJ state law does not often allow voters to make changes.
9: There are some circumstances where a ballot would be considered spoiled and can be redone. But the election commissioner said, once the village clerk or the city clerk has received it from the post office, that's it. You can't change it.
7: The state Democratic Party is asking the Wisconsin Elections Commission to let absentee voters cast new ballots after Lieutenant Governor Sarah Rodriguez dropped out and Milwaukee County Executive David Crowley re-entered.
6: Outdoor Living Unlimited, WTMJ News Time, 7:30.

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2: Well, the big theatrical buzz this summer has been The Odyssey. It's a film based on a poem from 8th century BC. I have not seen it yet, but I know there are quite a few people that have. I know, Adam, have you seen it?
4: You know what? I was supposed to now not once but twice go see it in the 70mm form at the Oriental, and both times something has come up.
2: Okay. Well, I certainly want to go see it, but there are a lot of theaters that have just not been able to keep up with the demand for this film.
5: Theaters around the world are adding showtimes trying to meet demand for The Odyssey. Problem is, people want to see it in IMAX in its 70mm glory, but there are only 41 IMAX screens worldwide. Most of those theaters are sold out through September. In its second weekend in North American theaters, it took in another $87 million. The global total so far, an estimated $640 million. Now that is epic. Wayne Cabot, ABC News.
4: Solid delivery there from our guy Wayne.
2: I don't think any surprise, yeah, that this film is bringing in big numbers at the box office. Look, it's one of these Christopher Nolan films. People love his movies. I've enjoyed several of his movies in the past, so I certainly want to go see this. It's lengthy, which is, I think, kind of typical for a Nolan film.
4: Yeah, I can't remember how long Oppenheimer was, but we were, back when Barbenheimer was the thing, we were going to do the double feature, yeah. And I think for our own health and hygiene, it was good to skip that and just go to them separately. But yeah, 3 hours almost. Ooh. Still want to see it, though.
2: Yes.
4: Still going to get to the theater. Hey, we'll check on the freeway closure on 94 coming up for you here in just a bit.
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2: All right, Debbie, how are things shaking on the freeway right now?
3: Northbound 94 at Ryan Road is actually, that's where you're being diverted off. There was an accident right about at Drexel. So they've got all the lanes blocked heading northbound. You'll be diverted off at Ryan Road to get over to 13th Howell Avenue or possibly 27th Street to get around this. It looks like there may be some vehicles getting on at Drexel because I'm seeing some traffic movement from about Rawson heading through the area. So just something to keep in mind. It's not the best in the world. You can get on at Rawson and continue on your way that way. We've also got a crash on northbound 43, the Rock Freeway, heading into the Hale Interchange just north of the Highway 100 area. Everything's off on the right shoulder, though. Southbound 43 backing up kind of heavily from just south of Brown Deer Road all the way to about Bender Road. Beyond that, though, you're actually looking okay all the way to the Marquette. And southbound 41 heavy from Appleton Avenue down through the Capitol Drive area. I'm Debbie Lozaga with your WTMJ Time Saver Traffic.
2: If you were hoping for rain overnight or this morning to get some of the crispy grass a little bit greener, you are sadly being disappointed so far. No rain. We had earlier showers forming a line. They've moved out over Lake Michigan and are actually now into Michigan itself. But we are still watching for some chances for rain and storms this morning and into the afternoon as well. A high of 88 today, 67 your overnight low, then back to sun and 80s for Tuesday all the way through the rest of the week. Right now it's 79 in Milwaukee.
4: Well, the criminal misconduct trial of former Milwaukee City Attorney Tierman Spencer, it's getting underway.
5: Happening today.
4: So the jury trial expected to start today. Now, this case stems from allegations that Spencer improperly used the resources and staff of the city attorney's office for personal benefits while serving as the city's top lawyer. Now, Spencer has pleaded not guilty. First day of trial here will focus on selecting a jury. And then once that process is complete, opening statements are expected to begin. Now, again, at the heart of the case are these allegations that Spencer directed the city's employees to help him and the owner of a building that he owned where he stored several vehicles avoid thousands of dollars in Department of Neighborhood Service fees, other required repairs, and also inspections involving some of his personal property. Now, prosecutors have charged Spencer with one felony count of misconduct in office, also a misdemeanor count of obstructing an officer. If convicted on both of those charges, he could face up to 4 years in prison, possibly fines totaling about $20,000. Now, this is just one of two cases against Tierman Spencer. The other was filed last year, charged on four felonies related to an alleged real estate scheme involving a Milwaukee property. So certainly a lot of legal challenges for Tierman Spencer ahead. But again, today, the first of two trials that will get underway here in Milwaukee County.
2: Yeah, and jury selection, as we've seen with court cases in the past, especially ones that are high profile and will include questions of could you be potentially influenced by news coverage of this particular defendant? That could gum up the works a little bit, but we'll keep an eye on things. We'll see if we get to opening questions and statements. That's to come later on this week, if not today. 7:45, sports up next.
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0: And the Miz would finish with those 12 Ks on the first 13 batters he faced, including the first seven, a franchise record. Brewers take it 11-2 over the Rockies. They win the series, finish their post-All-Star break homestand 7-2. And if you are keeping score at home and watching those standings, yes, don't look now, but the Brewers could be chasing a franchise record for wins if this pace keeps up. 66-39. They are, I believe, a half game back of the Dodgers for that top spot in the NL. But with a little cushion between them and the Atlanta Braves for that all-important bye through the first round of the postseason. We'll head out west for the first of three, beginning tonight against the Giants. Get some coffee. We're staying up late. First pitch, 8:45. We'll have coverage starting at 8:10 here on your home of the Brewers, WTMJ.
1: Green Bay Packers back to work this week. Training camp officially getting underway. The first public practice will be Wednesday morning, the first of 12 open practices for the fans over the next month. And then, of course, the Packers will open up the preseason against the Steelers on August 13th. Before all the on-field action begins, though, the organization holding its annual shareholders meeting, that is today at Lambeau Field, will be the first chaired by new Packers president and CEO Ed Policy. So the shareholders will be descending on Lambeau Field for the annual meeting. That all gets underway at 1 o'clock this afternoon. So big week for Packers fans.
0: And wanted to mention this as well for all the baseball nuts like myself. Another Hall of Fame weekend also on Sunday. I am starting to notice when the names who get inducted into the Hall of Fame class are people you go, I remember their whole career. That's a sign that, Father Time is undefeated. Andrew Jones, Carlos Beltran, Jeff Kent, all accepting the highest honor in Cooperstown on Sunday. 7:49, we'll get a look at the freeway closure again, get an update for you next.
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3: All right, Debbie, we've had this freeway closure on 94 North all morning. In fact, even before we got started here at 6. Any movement on it?

0: Typically at 7:50 on Wisconsin's Morning News, we have our friend Mark Tauscher, sponsored by Pello Windows and Doors of Wisconsin. Tausch is off this week, but fear not, it's Packers training camp week, baby, and we got to get it going with former SportsCenter host and the pride of Green Bay Southwest. He is Mr. John Anderson. There it is. They didn't want to queue up the theme song for me, but we got it going. How you doing, Johnny?
1: That is the actual school fight song.
0: It's yeah, I walk fast time. Over here in the studio. That's not a great move. That's me.
1: Beat that team. Hail to the Southwest boys. We're on the beam. I forget all of it. I haven't had to sing it in a while.
0: You know, all those high school fight songs kind of blend together.
1: That's why I prefer the Packers fight song, Go You Packers Go. There are no words to remember.
0: You know, I actually played that fight song. We had a combined high school marching band. I was at Fondy High briefly, and we did a combined group in a game against the Dolphins. And I was shocked, too, to learn there's just no words. We just all get to hum along to this tune.
1: Right, right. And what they used to play it at every kickoff. And when I was a kid, they didn't score much, so it was hard to learn.
0: Well, it is training camp week, John, and you're a Green Bay guy through and through. Is there any week in the year in the city of Green Bay that generates more buzz than when we know the shareholders are coming back, when we know the bikes are going to start going out again?
1: Yep. No, it is training camp in general, right? Everybody's going to the Super Bowl at that point. Every draft pick is obviously the right guy. Every hole that is filled, we're like, I don't know if they've got the depth of that position. Everybody on day one, those guys are all perfect. So it is, this week has more optimism than ever. Like Super Bowl week would generate more, but that you got to get there a long way. Right now, like, I'm totally convinced they go to the Super Bowl. With every week after that, it's actually, there's reasons I can make that we might or might not. But right today, I thank God, I can't wait to see the Packers win their 14th NFL championship.
2: Well, and John, I think that's what does make it exciting, the optimism. But you know, every year, fans, and I think even us in the media, you know, we overreact to a lot of the training camp highlights or maybe even lowlights throughout the month. What's the biggest mistake people make when kind of evaluating what's going on at training camp?
1: It's really hard to figure out how good a team is when in 7-on-7 passing drills and the defensive linemen have to go up against turned over trash cans. And they always look great with that swim move going around a hefty trash can. And the quarterback, he slings it around, you know, at 70% because they didn't, again, I don't mean to harken back, but they didn't detail things like as a kid when I watched like they do now. And you'll read the summary in the paper and they're like, Jordan Love was 18 of 21 in the 2-minute drill. And you're like, but he wasn't, there were no people with bad intentions on the other side. There were people in shorts. So I think that's part of it, is just to try to really gauge how good the team is. And it used to be that they practice twice and they beat the crap out of each other, hitting each other. And now so much of that's gone that it's really hard to get a gauge on where the team might be, who's really good, where guys are. And that it just, you just don't have the same barometers that you used to have. You have last season, you have guys you think will improve, and you have the new guys that come in that we have a lot of faith in because that's why the draft board told you to. But that's the hardest part. The optimism is unbridled, and then there's nothing in there to really slow it down. Preseason games, only a couple of them, don't get in the way. So that's the biggest, it's really hard, to get a pulse of just how good your team is here in the next month.
0: Not to mention also, John, to that point exactly, I mean, you have your best guy, your biggest money-making guy, arguably Micah Parsons, who's still going to be sidelined for some time. I mean, he's probably not even looking like he'll be even in any kind of action till October. When you have guys that are riding the pine, whether it's Parsons or Kraft, how wide of a door does that open then for some of those new bucks that you mentioned, the new kids in town, to maybe make a splash, given, as you mentioned, that we have to take it with a grain of salt. This is not live action we're seeing.
1: Well, first off, I heard you say in the weather that the rain isn't here yet, but thanks for bringing it.
0: Is it arrived
1: now? That it is arrived with a, hey, don't forget, Micah Parsons has got a bad knee.

0: he's on the bench, and same with Tucker Kraft. So that's good.
1: Well, I would like to take credit for saving lawns in Green Bay. So you're welcome.
0: There you go. Yep. So my unbridled optimism lasted 4 minutes, if that, before we came in with that. This is where you hope that the drafting and the development is okay. This is where you've done your homework, and whoever comes in isn't going to be Micah Parsons. But the beauty is he's got his chance to be that, or be a chance to be the guy that actually is capable of holding down that line, holding down that position until he gets back. And the Packers actually, I thought, did a fairly good job of that. And while I'm still emotionally unavailable to talk about the season-ending loss to the Bears, they were ahead by four touchdowns at one point. So even without Micah Parsons, they've shown they had the personnel and the scheme to be ahead and to compete. And then they lost their mind. But every coach, I guarantee you, Matt LaFleur's in there right now, like, here's your chance. Here's your opportunity to be an NFL player and a starter and make it hard for Micah Parsons to come back. And if not, believe me, you can't play every single down on the line anymore. You can be a valuable contributor. So it's about opportunity, and you hope it's development and that these guys come in and they hold the spot until, you know, the All-Pro gets back, or, you know, Tucker Kraft, who I think should be finally an All-Pro player.
1: Hope springs eternal in Green Bay every July. John Anderson with us on WTMJ. Thanks so much, John.
0: Enjoy, guys.
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8: 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Next stop, San Francisco.
9: Here's the 0-2 to Alvarez. 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A sinker nailed the very bottom of the strike zone.
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1: 8:01, this is Wisconsin's Morning News. I'm Adam Roberts. Let's head right over to Debbie Lozaga for an update on our situation on 94 North Nero Creek, Deb.
11: Well, it's not great. Northbound 94 still closed at Drexel because of a crash. Now, in the backups, we have yet another crash just north of Ryan Road off on the right shoulder. So that's just adding to the complications as you're making your way through there. Coming up from Racine County, not great. So give yourself tons of

0: time if you do have to go through there. Just keep in mind that Ryan Road, Highway 100, is starting to back up heading past Highway 36 or Loomis through Franklin as another alternate route that folks are taking. So just no matter where you're going, it's going to be slow. Eastbound 894 backing up from Forest Home all the way past Loomis. We've got westbound on 94 slowing down through the stadium interchange to Holly Road. More backups from Moreland all the way to Barker. Eastbound's backed up from 70th Street to 35th. I'm Debbie Lozaga with your WTMJ Time Saver Traffic.
1: Storm team forecast, high of 88 today, a slew of weather warnings right now. Dense fog advisory actually just expired a few moments ago. We do have a heat advisory that takes effect for our western counties at 10 o'clock this morning, and then we're keeping an eye on the possibility of severe weather both this morning and then later this afternoon. 67, your overnight low. Milwaukee right now at 80 degrees. And from the WTMJ Breaking News Center, more information now on this crash gumming up the works on the freeway 94 northbound in Oak Creek.
2: Can we send emergency assistance to the freeway? We're taking calls of I-94 northbound between Drexel and Rawson. A deputy has been struck and is unresponsive. We're getting the fire department headed that way.
1: That audio from Broadcastify. Authorities say deputies had already been on site responding to a separate semi-truck crash near Drexel when their sheriff squad was struck. This was around 4 o'clock this morning, actually a bit closer to 4:30. There's new information from the sheriff's office into the newsroom confirming a sheriff was injured as well as their canine deputy. There was a second vehicle that had a man, a woman, and a small child. No information on their conditions. No arrests were made. And I believe, Debbie, you just pinged me that we might be finally seeing some movement here on opening this back up.
0: Yeah, they just, I mean, literally as I turned my mic off, they had cleared the closure on the northbound side. However, there is still a mess through there. We've also got that other accident in the backups of that. So just past Ryan Road. So be careful with that.
1: All right. Thanks so much, Deb. Yeah, keep in mind if you are on your morning commute northbound into the city that this will still have impacts even as that closure appears now to finally have wrapped up.
3: A teenager dead after a crash between a car and an e-bike in Sheboygan.
4: About 25th and Broadway is going to be a vehicle versus bicycle accident. One subject possibly not conscious, not breathing.
3: That audio courtesy of Broadcastify happened near 25th and Broadway Saturday night. Police say a 14-year-old boy on an e-bike did not stop at a stop sign. He was then hit by a car. The 14-year-old from Beloit later dying at the hospital. The driver of the car, 25-year-old man from Sheboygan, he was not injured, is cooperating with the investigation.
1: Day one of trial in one of two criminal cases against a former Milwaukee city attorney, Tierman Spencer, facing one felony count of misconduct in office and a misdemeanor for obstructing an officer. Accused of using his position in office for personal gain by directing staff to help him avoid paying thousands of dollars in fees and repairs on a property he rented to store cars. Spencer is also accused of helping the building's owner avoid inspections and occupancy permits. If convicted, he faces up to 4 years in prison.
3: The deadly police shooting of Corey Ruiz in the state capitol will not be investigated by Madison police themselves. That's because a state law that a father advocated for after his son was shot by Kenosha police over two decades ago and was killed. That law now in effect. So the investigation being led by the Department of Justice. Michael Bell telling Wisconsin's Weekend Morning News what it was like watching the video of Ruiz.
5: I was sickened. The optics in that shooting were very similar to the optics in my son's shooting. You have four officers standing over somebody that's being subdued, and lethal force was being used immediately, and it seemed like without remorse.
3: Bell campaigned for years after his son's death to change how police investigations are handled through the state. So in 2014, Wisconsin became the first state to require an outside agency investigate deadly shootings involving officers.
1: A suspect in custody and a manhunt ongoing for a second gunman after a deadly shooting at a Seattle food festival over the weekend, killing three people and injuring a toddler and others. News Nation's Nick Smith.
6: Thankfully, we had officers on the scene that were brave, went to those shots, and prevented more victims from being injured.
1: That is the Seattle Police Department's Assistant Chief Tyron Davis speaking there. Davis also reporting two guns were recovered from the incident. No detail has been released about the suspect currently in custody.
3: 2 years before the national nominating convention in Houston, Republicans from around the country preparing to converge on Dallas for a pre-convention rally.
7: The GOP initially was offering premium packages to what it's calling a midterm convention for up to $20,000. Texas GOP Chair Dorinda Randall says on X the event is sold out, but
8: the good news is we were able to secure additional tickets, so we're opening up more prizes.

0: points for Republicans who want to attend.
1: That $20,000 package is now $10,000. Democrats have labeled the event a clear sign of Republican desperation to protect vulnerable candidates in November. Jim Ryan, ABC News in Dallas-Fort Worth.
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1: It's training camp week in Green Bay, but beforehand, hundreds of young football players getting the chance to learn from Packers quarterback Jordan Love in Milwaukee on Sunday.
5: Families from across Wisconsin packed the University School of Milwaukee for Love's free youth football camp. Emily Frank from Oconomowoc tells WTMJ her son Mac woke up extremely excited for the camp.
6: Jordan Love has always been one of his favorite players. He's had his jersey for a long time, and I think just knowing that he's going to be on the field with him at the same time and learn from him and watch him move and watch how he talks, I think that's going to be a really nice opportunity for him.
5: Jordan Love says the camp is about creating memories and helping kids build their confidence on the field. Nizer Spencer, WTMJ News.
0: Dozens of arrests and hundreds of citations handed out during this year's Country Thunder Music Festival. The Kenosha County Sheriff's Office says deputies responded to nearly 400 calls for service during this year's festival, making 32 criminal arrests, also over 300 citations. More than 200 of those citations were for underage drinking. Authorities also arresting two residents from Salem Lakes during an undercover drug operation that led to the seizure of about 4 ounces of cocaine. The sheriff's office says they expect more charges to be filed.
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3: 8:12 on Wisconsin's Morning News. Let's get an update on your morning drive. Finally, some actual good news, Debbie Lozaga, about this situation. We've had a 94 all morning for hours, but now I am seeing some movement.
4: The closure on 94 northbound right about at Drexel has been reopened, so you should be able to drive through there. It's going to be slow, but you should be able to get through there. We are still seeing some delays heading up to Ryan Road from the county line, but slowly but surely that's working themselves out. So just be careful as you're heading through there. We've got on southbound 43 backups from just south of Brown Deer Road past Bender, and then again heading past Capitol Drive to Locust. Westbound 94 tightening up through the stadium interchange to about Mitchell Boulevard, and then back on the brakes from Moreland Road in pockets to Burleigh. In pockets to Barker Road. Eastbound 94 slowing down from about Holly Road to 35th, and then on northbound 43 on the Rock Freeway, we do still have an accident off on the right shoulder just before you get to the Hale interchange. I'm Debbie Lozaga with your WTMJ Time Saver Traffic.
3: Well, at some point we may actually see rain in southeast Wisconsin. More on that in just a moment, but right now, no dice for us in the area. We have just expired recently a dense fog advisory. Just be careful, though, if you are heading out the door and on the roads. Might still be just a little bit hazy and visibility might be just a little bit low. High of 88 today. There will be a chance for more rain and storms this afternoon. Low of 67 tonight. And then we dry out once again. So this is kind of our one shot. Do not miss your chance to rain. This opportunity comes basically once this week. If you know, you know. Right now, 80 in Milwaukee.
5: 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Now, here are your hosts, Adam Roberts and Neil Doyle.
3: 8:14 on a Monday morning, Adam Roberts, Neil Doyle. No, do not adjust the dials. It is, in fact, us with you, Vince and Eric, off this week. They will be back on Monday. Good morning to you, Neil.
6: Good morning. We've had
3: a busy start to the day so far.
6: It has been. We've had some freeway issues, trying to see what's going on with this weather. I think some people were waking up thinking, oh, were we going to get storms last night? That was originally kind of in the forecast, but then still haven't seen the rain.
3: Yeah, I went to bed thinking, so I knew that coming in this morning, we were going to have the early shift. You know, I was on where you normally are in the newsroom for quite a while, and so I know the role, but I expected fully to be woken up by some thunder. We were talking about damaging winds. And then, as you mentioned, yes, that soaking rain that so many of us have been really searching for amidst this driest July so far we've seen on record in Milwaukee. I was hoping for maybe something to get the grass going, but so far it has been just absolutely nothing this morning. Now, I do want to stress, and you and I talk with our meteorologists in this market, we have WTMJ's Craig Copleen, obviously, on whenever we have severe weather. And we were hearing from the get-go from the meteorologists, I think, on my end, I was seeing that this was going to be hard to predict. There were a lot of situations unfolding with the atmosphere and where these storms were going to line up. And it kept seeming like as we were getting ready for bed last night, the further and further we got into the evening, the more that it was being stressed, this is difficult to forecast. And I know people will be upset if that rain doesn't arrive this morning, but remember, it's not an easy job. And I think anyone who thinks that forecasting is an easy job needs to check themselves.
6: Well, especially too, we warmed up a little bit yesterday, so

0: Right. The atmosphere is kind of tricky to predict when you do get that heat kind of mixing in. And even though we haven't seen the storms, are we looking? We could maybe see some as we kind of progress throughout the day. Maybe still a chance for some stronger weather later on this afternoon, possibly.
1: Yeah, it is possible. I think from last checking from the National Weather Service, they have it listed as a conditional threat expected after 4 o'clock. So there's going to be this window of time between about maybe 10, 11 o'clock this morning and then 3 or 4, where depending on what the sun does and if it's allowed to poke through the clouds and actually can warm things up, that's when you get the classic in unstable atmosphere. And so that could lead to this redevelopment. But they were really putting all their eggs, I think, in the basket on just getting that rain. Now, we had former SportsCenter host John Anderson, and he, in our segment, said that there was rain moving through Green Bay as things are getting started for training camp. And I checked the radar just to see. I guess maybe there was a little blip and blurb that went over. But honestly, right now, as I hit refresh, the whole state really looks dry. So I don't know if whoever controls the weather upstairs just decided they wanted to be funny for a second as we're trying to get training camp started, and maybe who you've been put on notice. But right now, yeah, it looks very, very dry, albeit this back line of rain that's up by the Wisconsin-Michigan state line way up north in, think, Iron County, Vilas County, that is moving south, and what I'm tracking in Minnesota is kind of light now too. So this is all to say, if you're waking up and wondering where is the rain, hold tight. It may still arrive.
0: Well, and, you know, we didn't get maybe the severe storms and rain we thought we were going to maybe get overnight and maybe ended this morning. Some people waking up in the dark and thinking, what's going on? Because we do have a power outage we wanted to tell people about as well.
1: Yeah, that's right. So this coming in just a few moments ago, I was checking the outage map from We Energies. 18,000 customers listed as without power. It's mostly centered around Milwaukee's north side right now. Did check in with We Energies. They tell us crews are in the area investigating the cause, so we're not 100% sure, you know, what caused that outage. I do see that there are some traffic lights that aren't working, and this is an area right around, it looks like Hampton, so that's a busy in-city road, so you have to imagine there's some confusion going out there right now, but We Energies is aware of it. They got people on scene, but yeah, that's a big number to start the morning at 18K.
0: And I'm on the outage map, according to at least what I'm seeing, they have listed a restoration kind of estimate when they are hoping to get the power restored, maybe within the next hour or so. But again, still kind of waiting to hear what caused that power outage this morning.
1: Other things we're keeping an eye on this morning, you heard it in the news at 8 and earlier this morning as well. Still lurking to learn more about the shooting that happened over the weekend in Seattle. This at a major food festival in a very high profile, heavily visited location, just a block away from the iconic Space Needle downtown. 3 people dead, at least 4 others injured, a suspect in custody, but one suspect still on the loose.
2: The Bite of Seattle Food Festival. Gunfire erupted shortly after 6 p.m., causing the crowd to scatter. Witnesses describe a chaotic scene.
3: We saw a few people going to a building, so we went in there, and we went like down the stairs, and we just hid in the garage.
2: A young child is among the wounded, Assistant Police Chief Tyrone Davis.
4: One of the 4 victims that was taken to the hospital was a toddler.
2: Detectives believe 2 people were shooting at each other. One suspect is in custody. Jeff Pogela, ABC News, Seattle.
1: An absolutely tragic scenario. It sounds like, from what the initial information is, this doesn't appear to be a group that was targeting a crowd. It appears that there was maybe a beef between the 2 suspects, that they were firing at each other, and that maybe some, and that there was crossfire, and that's how people were killed and ultimately injured. Also, saw overnight a lot of frustration with the time it took for this information to come out. I think it's important to remember that this is, on the one hand, you have a mass shooting situation. People want to know what's going on. It's downtown Seattle. This is a giant food festival, one of the biggest events in Seattle every single year. On the other hand, as we've seen with other mass shooting situations, Neil, if you get critical information incorrect, it's really hard to follow back because that just leads into misinformation. And then rumor starts to spread. And especially with this sort of situation, the public wants to know if there's a threat to them at any point. And it sounds like that threat, at least according to authorities, seems to not be the case anymore, even though there is still a suspect loose.
0: Yeah, certainly a chaotic situation. And like you said, I mean, getting information out, that's what people want as quickly as possible. But making sure that it's coming out in a correct fashion is always important. But yeah, certainly.

0: certainly a tragic situation there last night.
1: So we'll keep an eye on that in case there's any new information on another suspect being arrested. Again, one in custody, three dead, four others injured. 8:21 on Wisconsin's Morning News. Well, we don't have any more freeway closure, Deb, but as you were saying earlier, if you're just getting out the door and thinking, all right, well, that means it's nice and free, easy, clear driving, that's not quite the case yet.
2: Correct. It's not quite the case. Northbound 94 still seeing those delays, basically coming up from the county line to Ryan Road. There is a crash just north of Ryan Road off on the right shoulder. That was one of them that was in the backups of this big closure. But now that that closure is gone, the delays are working themselves out slowly but surely. Still want to be extra careful. 4394 northbound, we are seeing backups around the Plainfield curve up past Oklahoma Avenue, southbound 43 heavy from just before Good Hope Road down to Bender, and then again right past Capitol Drive to Locust. Southbound 41 heavy from Appleton Avenue down past Capitol. Northbound's going to be slow from Mayfair Road to Burleigh. I'm Debbie Lozaga with your WTMJ Time Saver Traffic.
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3: ...825, Wisconsin's Morning News. Adam Roberts, Neil Doyle in for Vince and Eric. They'll be back on Monday. Getting some text in from our WTMJ fans on this power outage situation on Milwaukee's north side. It's impacting, as far as the outage map goes, around 18,000 customers right now. Couple of texters sending in that power was out on their ride, one the traffic lights out on Capitol, and a pretty big stretch there, about 7th Street to 20th if you're going east and west, also on Green Bay Avenue from Villard to around the Locust area. We do know We Energies is out. They've been trying to figure out the situation, but this is a tough time to have an outage. As we've been talking about the heat, a high of 88 today, and that's in Milwaukee. Other areas away from the lake could be getting warmer than that. We do have a heat advisory taking effect for our western counties in about an hour and a half right now. So certainly a situation you don't want to wake up to finding yourself sweating and wondering, well, I had my AC on when I went to bed, or I had a fan going and now I don't. That's not a great way to wake up. Hey, we wanted to talk a little bit more because it is the start of training camp this week for your Green Bay Packers. A lot of eyes are going to be on the continued development of Jordan Love, quarterback number 10 for the Green and Gold, but Love taking a pause and making a pit stop down to from Green Bay to Milwaukee to do a little bit of development of his own. A free youth football camp at University School, and WTMJ's Nazir Spencer had a firsthand look at QB 10. I have to ask before we get into the rest of the camp, did Love actually make any throws himself? And if so, how's the arm strength?
4: Oh, yeah. He was throwing to the kids. He was doing, you know, a little bit of 7v7 with the kids. It was a rotation, so everyone got a chance to play with him. And the arm looked great. He was throwing, you know, regular lobs, no bullets.
3: Okay,
4: obviously.
3: I was going to ask, did he hit any, like, the Peyton Manning commercial where he's going
4: 100%? No, 100% at this camp. He was taking the light, and the kids were having a blast. But, yeah, this camp was free at the University School of Milwaukee. It was a very, very special moment for a lot of those kids as they are playing with their on-the-field hero. They see this guy every Sunday in the fall and the wintertime. So it was a very, very cool experience for all of them. And they also got to just create a lot more friendships, which he said that that was one of the main reasons why he wanted to have this camp in Milwaukee.
5: Like I said, I think it's a great time to just come out, have fun, make some new friends, build some relationships, and you know, have a day where you get to run around, burn some energy off, and hopefully, you know, for the parents, they get a kid that's ready to go home and is tired for the rest of the day.
4: Yeah, and those kids were not tired at all. They were wide awake, ready to go, and it was super cool to just get back on the field and see all those kids put some work into some drills.
6: I mean, pretty cool that he's, you know, doing this, and I guess a good time to do it right before he gets very busy as they, right, you know, start to prepare for the season. Do you feel like a lot of the kids knew, like, hey, he's getting ready to go up to training camp, he's got practice coming up? I mean, just about a month from now, preseason kicks off, so I'm sure the kids were like, wow, I get to be with an NFL quarterback just before the season gets underway.
4: I will say some of the older kids probably knew. The younger kids probably didn't know too much about it. They were too busy trying to just get their chance to play with him a little bit. But the older kids, the varsity kids, were very well aware that training camp starts this week.
3: I have to ask, Nazir, you know the Milwaukee football scene better than either of us do in here. I'm sort of familiar. I was in the high school football world for the state of Wisconsin for a while at an old job. But I know the city of Milwaukee, despite what some people may think, isn't always the best when it comes to especially D1 and D2. It always seems like the burbs dominate things, and then it's a few smatterings of schools elsewhere in Wisconsin. How cool and how critical do you think it is for developing a core inner city football culture to have a guy

0: if it's basketball or, you know, baseball, any other sport, it's crucial that they have these moments, these training camps for these kids to, you know, come in and maybe play in college next year.
1: Really quick, I do have to ask, you know, he just did have a new baby. Did you ask him at all? Is he getting sleep? Is he okay? Yeah. Is he going to be, you know, he gets, I guess, to be away a little bit from that because he's got training camp.
0: Yeah, but he was asked about the baby girl, and he said the dad life's great. And we asked him, you know, what sports are you going to play? He said he's not going to put pressure on her, but we all assume that's going to be volleyball or maybe even flag football eventually. So we'll see.
2: WTMJ's Nazir Spencer. Thanks so much, man.
0: Thanks, guys.
2: 8:30, we got your roads, your news, look at the weather. Lots coming up here in the back hour and a half of Wisconsin's Morning News on a Monday.
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2: ABC News, I'm Sherry Preston. Chaos amid gunfire at a Seattle food festival.
3: There were stepping over people. There was a lot of food on the floor, and there were people on the floor. There were kids, strollers.
2: Roberto Ramirez caught in the crush of people running when police say two people started shooting at each other. Three are dead, four more hurt. One of those suspects is in custody. Officials in France say a major wildfire has stopped growing, but the fires in France and Spain are still burning. The Bordeaux wine country still threatened. And over the border in Spain, ABC's Marcus Moore.
4: Spain declaring their first ever national emergency due to fires. More than 100,000 people either evacuating or ordered to shelter in place. Outside Valencia Saturday, authorities say a 78-year-old man was found dead. Country's first fire casualty.
2: The pause in fighting holding between the U.S. and Iran, but Saudi Arabia says it shot down drones fired by an Iranian-backed militia. This is ABC News.
5: Still got some backups northbound on 94 between Ryan Road and Drexel, on and off the brakes there just a bit. The earlier accident that had the northbound lanes blocked has been cleared out of the way. We do still have more backups heading up through the Mitchell Interchange around the Plainfield Curve to about Oklahoma Avenue. Westbound 894 also slowing down from 27th Street to about 50th. We've also got northbound on the Rock Freeway backing up from before Highway 100 all the way to the Hale Interchange. Broken down vehicle on the ramp from the Rock Freeway to northbound 894. I'm Debbie Lozago with your WTMJ Time Saver Traffic.
6: Storm team forecast waiting on a potential first round of rain and storms, though it's looking less and less likely as the morning goes on. High of 88 today. Our western counties will be in a heat advisory beginning at 10 o'clock this morning. We will have another chance for rain and storms later in the day, as well as the overnight tonight with a low of 67. Milwaukee right now at 81 degrees already at 8:34. And from the WTMJ Breaking News Center, still working out, as Debbie mentioned, some of these delays with this crash that shut down a portion of northbound 94 in Oak Creek earlier this morning.
7: Should we send emergency assistance to the freeway? We're taking calls of I-94 northbound between Drexel and Rawson. A deputy has been struck and is unresponsive.
6: Audio from Broadcastify there. Authorities say deputies had already been responding for a separate crash near Drexel when a squad was struck around 4:30 this morning. That deputy suffering non-life-threatening injuries. They were taken to a hospital. Crash is still under investigation. No citations or arrests have been made.
8: It's the first day of trial in one of two criminal cases against a former Milwaukee city attorney.
9: Tierman Spencer is facing one felony count of misconduct in office and a misdemeanor for obstructing an officer. Those charges were filed nearly 2 years ago after he allegedly directed his staff in the city attorney's office to help him avoid paying thousands of dollars in fees and required repair work on a property he rented to store cars. Spencer is also accused of helping the building's owner avoid inspections and permits. If convicted, he faces up to 4 years in prison. Jessica Gatso, WTMJ News.
6: 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After the opening bell this hour, the Dow, the NASDAQ, and the S&P 500 all in the green around 1%, and the Dow actually up nearly 1.25% so far this morning in the early trading today. 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
11: WTMJ's Vince Vitrano for the Bugman. Queen Bee, this summer is going to be crazy. So far, ants have been crazy, ticks have been crazy, mosquitoes are starting to get crazy, and carpenter bees have been crazy. With the relatively warm winter we had and all the water that we got this spring, it's kicking everything into high gear. I expect the fall to be huge, like stink bugs, box elders, and Asian lady beetles. They're going to be in heavy numbers this year as well. Call today, 262-

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5: 8:38 on Wisconsin's Morning News. Adam Roberts, Neil Doyle with you this Monday morning. I wanted to talk a bit about a story we had in the news earlier. Tragic situation in the city of Sheboygan over the weekend, and a 14-year-old boy now dead after this crash. The boy was riding an e-bike on a street, on a residential area. This is 25th and Broadway. If you don't know the Sheboygan area, so this is roughly a couple of blocks east of Horace Mann Middle School. It's on the south side of town. This was in the evening, well-lit time of day on Saturday. The teen riding an e-bike on 25th Street didn't stop at a stop sign, then was hit by the driver of a sedan. That 14-year-old was from Beloit. We don't have a name on the child, but would later die at a hospital. The driver of the car, not injured. He did stay on scene, which is the first thing that I'm very appreciative of here. Is this is an awful situation. We still don't know all of the information about how exactly things occurred or went out. Time will tell here, but that makes me, as a cyclist day to day, feel much better that someone who hit this 14-year-old stayed on scene and was fully cooperative, according to police. Because I've been in scenarios where someone has side-clipped me and was then off before I could even remotely try to get a license plate on them. So I know that, and I obviously feel for this child's family too. And this is going to, once again, advance that conversation of, do we need to regulate e-bikes and who's riding them? I am curious to see if it comes out, because we've talked about the difference between an e-bike, something like I ride, where you have to pedal power and then you get a little extra boost, versus these motobikes that are basically just throttle and go. They're pseudo motorcycles. We don't know that yet, but I'll be curious to see if that comes out too. But just an awful situation I wanted to shine a little more light on, because it does hit a little more home for someone who daily bike commutes, and I know that this family is grieving right now, so wanted to shine some more light on that this morning. 8:40 on Wisconsin's Morning News. Let's get an update on your morning drive with Debbie Lazaga.
6: Yeah, things slowing down still on westbound 94, heading your way through the stadium interchange to about Mitchell Boulevard, eastbound from Mitchell Boulevard to 35th. We got southbound 41, kind of a hefty ride from before Appleton Avenue all the way to Capitol. Northbound slowing down before Mayfair Road up to Burleigh. And then we've also got delays northbound 43, well, technically 94, from Grange through the Mitchell Interchange all the way past Oklahoma Avenue. Westbound 894 is heavy out of the Mitchell Interchange, pretty much to 68th Street. I'm Debbie Lazaga with your WT.

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5: 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It is a Monday. We're welcomed in studio by host of Brewers Extra Innings. You can hear him just like I did yesterday on Brewers Warm-Up sometimes too. Dominic Catronio in the house. Welcome in, Dom. You're looking well.
6: Good morning. Good morning. Here we are. Brewers, what a homestand.
5: 7-2, completing the series win yesterday over the Rockies. I said earlier today, Dom, if you tuned in late, if you were getting in maybe just a little after first pitch and you couldn't remember, okay, it's Sunday, but who's the starter in the rotation right now?
7: Mizorowski.
5: Jeff and Lane running out of ways to say Ms. Mizorowski. 12 of his first 13 batters sent down by the K, including his first 7. That is a franchise record. Dom, you're there every day. You're watching this unfold in real time. Are we running out of positive superlatives for this kid?
6: I need to make everybody aware that this is national news. That you, anytime Miz takes the mound, you are going to go see something that you've never seen before. You have a chance to do that. You have a chance to see a no-hitter. You have a chance to see a perfect game. Right? I'm sitting here watching Miz in those first 4 innings, sitting 102 miles an hour. He didn't throw a single fastball under 100. I need you to wrap your head around that. He's a starting pitcher who did not throw a single fastball under 100 miles an hour. He was over 104 multiple times. He struck out 12 of the first 13 batters. That set a live ball era record since 1920. 106 years of baseball history. He set a new record. I need to just convey that saying, like, this is crazy that this is a homegrown, drafted, scouted, developed product right here in Milwaukee.
8: What else, though, Dom? I mean, everybody talks about the radar gun, and obviously that velocity, it's hard to deal with throughout a game, especially coming from a starting pitcher like the Miz. But what else about the fastball is just making it so tough for guys to hit? I mean, the movement, but obviously, I mean, the velocity helps.
6: Yeah, when you get under the hood and some of the things that we look at, one of the stats is called extension. So how far he's physically releasing the baseball. It's one of the top three in all of baseball as far as how far down the mound he gets and is practically handing the baseball. So that adds deception. And it feels like 103 really looks like 106 because you have so much less time to see it. And furthermore, another thing about Miz that's so exceptional is, this is something Aaron Judge told us back in May, is one of the other stats we use called induced vertical break, where how much does the ball rise, it looks like, to the hitter. He doesn't have an elite number on that compared to other starting pitchers or something like that. But what Judge explains is, like, hey, I'm 6'7", he's 6'7", but he's releasing it so low and so close to me, it really looks like an elevator ball, even though those numbers aren't what you'd expect under the hood, where

0: something about the visual of seeing the 6'7" monster squat down low. And oh, by the way, it's 103.
1: So speaking of the pitching staff, we did have the end of the Lance McCullers Jr. era after just a couple games. The DFA announced just before actually first pitch yesterday. Read the tea leaves a little, Dom, if there is any tea leave to be read on this. We have the trade deadline coming up a week from today, 5 p.m. Central. A lot of conversation about building that rotation and that starting roster behind Miz, behind Kyle Harrison once he comes back, etc. Is there anything to read here regarding this move that could signal how we might approach that trade deadline in a week?
0: There are two things at play with McCullers. Number one, the simplest tea read to leave is you couldn't hold a 5-run lead against one of the worst teams in baseball.
1: True.
0: Sorry. You know, it's throw strikes. The second thing is the Brewers have reinforcements on the way. D.L. Hall is due to return on this road trip right now to help out in this bullpen. And I think where the Brewers are shopping in this final week before the trade deadline, a week from today, is going to be bullpen help. There isn't a lot of starting pitching available out there. Now, granted, the Tigers still hold all the cards of the will they, won't they, with Tarek Skubal, with Casey Mize, given they're on expiring deals and they're 6 games under .500. But you can find a way in the American League, because some of these teams are not that good but are still in it. You need to convince them, like, you're not in it. Give us what you have. And that's what Matt Arnold's task is, will be this year, because I think the bullpen is where I would be looking to first.
1: So that's interesting then, because you brought up on Brewers warm-up yesterday, amidst the will they, won't they with Tarek, this name Foster Griffin, right, out of Washington, who he just had a start and got a standing ovation from the crowd, who maybe is reading a little bit that his time in D.C. could be done. And you made a case for potentially keeping an eye on him as a name.
0: Yeah, left-hander. He doesn't get a lot of hard contact. Doesn't strike out the world, but doesn't walk anybody. And he would be a rental. The Nationals have been quite the story. They are trying to flip any of their, you know, rentals. They don't really have a bullpen. Yes, they're only, I think, 2 games out of a playoff spot right now. They don't have a bullpen to survive. This is a little bit of smoke and mirrors. Now, with the Marlins being on an L-12, they're open for business. Oof. And then you look at whatever Detroit decides to do. I don't know what to make of the rest of the American League, because the Rangers, as they're only 2 games above .500. The Astros are 2 games under .500, but yet they're in it. The Mariners are the most disappointing team in baseball. The American League is what's holding all this up, because there are so many mediocre teams in the American League that don't want to give up what they've got.
2: A trip out to the West Coast now for the crew. Giants, you got a trip to LA. Anything in particular you're kind of watching on this West Coast swing?
0: You know, I said it on Brewers Weekly on Thursday, the fact that this is the week, given you just swept the Marlins, you won a series against the Mets, you won a series against the Rockies. Now you've got the Giants and the Angels, and both of them are going to be open for business too here coming up this week. They're dealing with divided attention, in the words of Pat Murphy, saying, put the hay in the bar, man. This is your last easy, and I'm using that word kind of purposefully. Like, you're a better team than the Giants and the Angels. They're two of the worst teams in their respective leagues. Like, go take care of business, win 2 more series. You'll be 28 games above .500 by the time you come back home, and you'll be taking on, I believe it's the Pirates and the Twins. And it's like, then the Twins are another team that you could be taking care of business against. So I'm saying, before the next time you see the Cubs, not until the first week of September, keep putting the hay in the barn. This is the week to do it. Go take care of business.
1: Willie Adames solo home run against his old team this series, yes or no?
0: I mean, it feels like undoubtedly, but I just hope it happens when it's like 10-1 Brewers.
1: Fingers crossed. WTMJ's Dominic Catronio, appreciate you, Dom, in studio. Thanks for hopping in.
0: Thank you, guys.
1: And one more time before the 9 o'clock hour, Debbie Lozga with a look at your morning drive.
3: Still seeing delays northbound on 94 from Buck Grange into the Mitchell Interchange. And as you continue northbound, it's going to be slow around the Plainfield curve up past Oklahoma Avenue. Westbound 894, we are seeing delays out of the Mitchell Interchange past 35th and a little bit right past 60th Street as well. Westbound 94 is backed up through the stadium to about Mitchell Boulevard. Eastbound's backed up from Mitchell Boulevard to 35th Street. And then on southbound 41, we got backups from before Appleton Avenue down past Capitol Drive. The northbound side heavy from Watertown Plank Road to Burleigh. I'm Debbie Lozaga with your WTMJ Time Saver Traffic.
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3: .853 on Wisconsin's Morning News. Adam Roberts, Neil Doyle with you this Monday morning. Keeping a close eye on this power outage situation that has unfolded over the last hour or so, impacting more than 18,000 customers in the city of Milwaukee, largely concentrated on the city's north side. We did get some WTMJ fans texting in earlier that during their morning commutes, there were traffic lights that were out on Capitol as well as Green Bay. Those are two pretty big thoroughfares through the city. So be mindful if your commute from the northern burbs or out west involves any of those roads, you may encounter some of these issues. We Energies is aware of it, and they do have a crew out there on the scene. In fact, we actually saw, Neil, this number jump up, and we were wondering, are there more in Milwaukee? And no, that is in fact not the case. We do, as we've been talking also about the weather situation, or lack thereof, honestly, in our area, but up north, that is not the case. We saw a few hundred extra people and customers reporting their power, and there is actually a severe thunderstorm moving very far northern Wisconsin, even further north than Rhinelander. I think Land O'Lakes area. This is, I believe that's Vilas County. I'm remembering all my counties from my geography map. It's Forest. Florence is to the right, and Vilas is to the left. But yes, this is actually kind of a beast of a cell that are right now moving through. And now the question is, as we've been asking all morning, does that translate to moving south like we've been expecting for most of the morning? And the word right now from the National Weather Service is it's an ongoing investigation. We're waiting for more information. They've said there's potentially two tracks we're watching right now. If it goes north, like much of this has today, we might be out of it for severe weather. But if it goes south, then around the noon hour, we could be getting into this, especially our northern counties with some damaging winds.
4: Yeah, I'm seeing too, like you said, some of that little storm already moving through parts of those northern areas and some areas north of Sheboygan now under a severe thunderstorm watch. So will it creep south? That's what we'll be keeping our eyes on.
3: And even if it doesn't, you do still have the warm weather, which is another reason why this power outage is so important to keep on track. Because as I mentioned earlier this hour, you know, we're not that far removed from a very long extended heat wave in our area. And, you know, several homes, I don't know, or no, we both live in the city of Milwaukee, you and I, but my home, we have to put in a window unit every single summer. And so that only can carry so much cold over a room. So if you're living in a lot of these old homes,

0: homes in the city, this is not the time of year in late July when you want to be having a power outage. So we're keeping a close eye on that. If we get any updates, we'll, of course, pass them along. Also waiting and seeing what will happen this week in Madison. Of course, the case and the investigation still ongoing in that city after last week's deadly police shooting of Corey Ruiz nearby, where there was another deadly police shooting about a decade ago. And over the weekend, protests were tense. Those protesters there captured on video blocking access to popular bars on State Street over the weekend. As anyone knows, the economy of Madison when students are not in session, largely dependent downtown on that bar scene. I mean, no strangers to that here in Milwaukee. I came from La Crosse and same story there. And all those bars, people were having a hard time getting in and out. You heard the protests and we're still waiting to see potentially. There was supposed to be a community listening session on this. That was supposed to be on Thursday. Then, of course, we had the press conference that, if you weren't listening to it live, it quickly devolved into roughly 40 minutes of yelling and shouting. The police chief kind of just standing in the background as all of this was happening. That was on Thursday. Haven't heard when that community listening session could be happening, but it is expected early this week. And still a lot of questions that need to be answered. Was use of force justified? You know, was the officer right in doing the action that they took? And these four officers, they were a team, and Ruiz was down, but how much of a threat was he? All the questions that are still being posed this week.
1: And will be interesting, right, to see as, you know, the state is now handling this investigation, kind of what comes out from that. How quickly is that investigation kind of moving? Will we get more details this week? All things that we'll certainly be watching.
0: And then on top of all that, we've had a rough drive this morning as well. We had that earlier freeway closure on 94. It looks like right now, as I'm just checking out some of our DOT cameras, that the drive is pretty picture perfect on 94 right now as you're heading up from Oak Creek. Does look like we have a fresh crash, though, that could be impacting your drive around the Mitchell. So we'll get some information on that for you coming up here. We got your top of the hour news straight ahead, 8:58 on Wisconsin's Morning News.
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3: 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The Franklin Business Park gets a new manufacturing plant. 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I'm Rich Kirchen with MilwaukeeBusinessJournal.com on 620 WTMJ.
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3: 902, I'm Adam Roberts. This is Wisconsin's Morning News. It's Monday, July 27th. Our top story, a major freeway mess making a messy drive on a Monday morning.
4: I'm Neil Doyle, and for Eric Bilstad, day one of trial for a former Milwaukee city attorney.
3: We'll see if we get any rain. We'll see. Your forecast for today does call for a possible round of rain and storms later this morning as well as this afternoon. 88 your high. Our western counties, Jefferson, Waukesha, Walworth, will get in on a heat advisory around 10 o'clock this morning as well. Low of 67 tonight with rain and storm chances, then mostly sunny and 80 on your Tuesday. Right now, already 81 in Milwaukee. And from the WTMJ Breaking News Center, yeah, that earlier mess on Highway 94, I-94 in Milwaukee County, caused in part by a county sheriff's deputy being hit in a crash, his canine and himself now recovering.
5: Emergency assistance to the freeway. We're taking calls of I-94 north.
3: And audio from Broadcastify, as deputies were already on scene for a separate crash near Drexel. The squad struck around 4:30 this morning. That deputy suffering non-life-threatening injuries and taken to a hospital. No word on the condition of the drivers in the other vehicle. The crash remains under investigation and no arrests have been made.
4: It's day one in the trial of one of two criminal cases against a former Milwaukee city attorney, Tierman Spencer, facing one felony count of misconduct in office and a misdemeanor for obstructing an officer. He's accused of using his position in office for personal gain by directing his staff to help him avoid paying thousands of dollars in fees and repairs on a property he rented to store cars. Spencer also accused of helping the building's owner avoid inspections and occupancy permits. If convicted, he could face up to 4 years in prison.
3: New details this morning about an explosion in the town of Cedarburg, leaving two men with critical injuries.
6: Men hurt on Saturday are police officer Michael Fager and his father Carl. Fager is an officer with the Village of Newburgh Police Department and a lieutenant at the Village of Jackson Police Department. Ozaukee County Sheriff's Office calls the explosion of a metal shed on their property accidental and says it may have involved a propane tank. Officer Fager and his father are in critical but stable condition at a Milwaukee burn center. A dog was also hurt and taken to an animal hospital. Jessica Gatzo, WTMJ News.
4: A food festival in the heart of Seattle ending in tragedy late last night. Police say a shootout between two suspects killed three people, injured four others, including a toddler.
7: A bullet landed into the tree that was right next to us.
8: Ava Hendricks was at the festival with her family when the gunfire erupted.
7: It was very scary. And like after the whole thing was over, you know, and we're just waiting for the police to come. And we're just looking at each other like, how are we still alive? You know, like, how did we make it through that?
8: One suspect has been taken into custody. Police say another suspect is still on the loose.
4: ABC's Alex Stone. Police say they did recover two guns from the incident.
3: A former commissioner for the Food and Drug Administration says the nation's ongoing cyclospora outbreak is, quote, not under control despite government claims. More from News Nation's Nick Smith.
9: The CDC says it has received reports of more than 4,000 lab-confirmed cases in 41 states since May 1st. At least 300 people have been hospitalized, with Michigan being the hardest hit. The parasite has been linked to contaminated lettuce. Taylor Farms has recalled its iceberg.

0: lettuce source from central Mexico and temporarily shut down its plant located there. The FDA is urging the public to avoid all products listed in Taylor Farms recall.
1: Cyclospora outbreaks are difficult to investigate in large part because of the parasite itself. People who ingest tainted food can take up to 2 weeks for those symptoms to first show.
2: Wisconsin State Fair fans will have a new drink to pair with their cream puff this year.
3: Leinenkugel's is debuting a cream puff ale created exclusively for this year's State Fair. The brewery's pilot team in Chippewa Falls worked to capture flavor of Wisconsin's signature dessert.
4: There's hints of the sweet vanilla brewed by our pilot brewers who really know this stuff, but they nailed it.
3: Katie Leinenkugel tells WTMJ.
4: The 175th anniversary of the State Fair this year, Leinenkugel's turns 160 next year. Why wouldn't these two, you know, iconic companies partner to come up with something amazing?
3: Nicer Spencer, WTMJ News.
2: That cream puff ale will go on sale officially starting the beginning of the fair, August 6th.
1: Delish. 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The Dow, the NASDAQ, and the S&P 500 were up more than 1% in early trading. Those gains have slided back a little bit. However, still all green on Wall Street to begin the day. 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
5: 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Experience a spectacular summer drive through the Kettle Moraine to the Fox and Hounds, recently honored as the second most popular supper club in the state by restaurant critic Troy Munson, near the Holy Hill Shrine

0: Shrine. It's the famous Fox and Hounds.
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5: Time for a WTMJ sports update from the Gruber Law Offices. One Call That's All Sports Desk. A strong homestand for the Brewers as they now head out west to start a series in San Francisco. Finishing out the homestand, an 11-2 win yesterday. Jacob Mizorowski struck out 12 of the first 13 batters he faced, which set a new franchise record.
6: Yeah, I felt a lot better today. You know, I felt like I was in my legs better. So, you know, I felt like I was in a good spot. You know, I just couldn't trust the heater. And me and Gary really, ran with that.
5: Another strong outing for the Miz, and the Brewers now sitting at 66-39, first place in the NL Central. And again, they are now out on the West Coast. They'll play the Giants tonight, game one of a three-game set. All of our coverage right after the 8 o'clock news here on WTMJ. And it's time to get excited for football. The training camp kicking off this week for the NFL, but in particular for your Green Bay Packers. Quarterback Jordan Love was in Milwaukee yesterday for a youth camp, but says it's certainly time to get back to work.
7: Man, I'm excited. I love the guys we got. I love the team we got. I think everybody's in a good place. And so now it's time to get back for training camp and keep building on the things we left off on OTAs and get ready to attack the season.
5: Veterans will report today, and then the official first practice of training camp will kick off Wednesday morning. Also, the Packers annual shareholders meeting happening this afternoon at Lambeau Field.
8: WTMJ Time Saver Traffic. Heads up right now. It's been a morning of crashes impacting your drive from the south. Right now in the Mitchell and heading over to 894, we've got the two right lanes blocked due to a broken down vehicle. So not a crash, but still impacting your drive. And so the backups begin right around this crash site near 27th Street and go all the way back through the Mitchell down towards the airport. So just be mindful as you're heading north. If you have to head west on 894, you'll run into some issues there. Elsewhere, the earlier delays from our freeway closure this morning have since alleviated. It's a nice drive on 4194 heading north. We will see those delays as you go southbound 4145 from Appleton Avenue down towards Capitol Drive and also right around American Family Field, either direction of 94 between 35th Street and Mitchell Boulevard.
5: As for your forecasts, we could see storms as we move throughout the rest of today. We're seeing a few start to pop up well north in the state. But again, as we kind of continue throughout the day, keeping our eye on the weather as storms could develop. It is going to be warm. We'll see a high around 88 in the Milwaukee area, but now under a heat advisory. That is in place for our entire listening area. So certainly heat index is going to make it feel much warmer than that. Still a chance for some of these showers and storms to develop this evening. Some of them could be possibly strong, low down to 67. And then tomorrow should be mostly sunny, a high of 80. Plenty of sunshine again Wednesday with a high of 82. Right now sitting at 79 degrees.
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8: 9:12 on a Monday morning. Adam Roberts, Neil Doyle with you in for Vinny and Eric today. Hope you're having a good start to your morning, and hopefully you're able to stay cool wherever you're going to be out, whether you're indoors, outdoors. It's going to be a sticky one. It was really, we were talking about before the show, Neil, even though the rain, which we were talking about and have talked a lot about, has not yet transpired, what did was the fog and the humidity. It was so sticky coming in this morning. All the windows past me on my route were just completely glazed over in a dew or in a fog, really, really humid.
5: Well, and you're better than me. You biked in. So I was driving, and I think even Greg said too, like, had to use the windshield wipers. It was so humid that it just started fogging things up. And yeah, I mean, especially too, after we had some very comfortable weather kind of at the end of last week, even the early part of the weekend, it was pretty nice. And then, yeah, heat is back. It is back in full force.
8: So as you mentioned, the heat advisory, which originally this morning was for Dodge, Walworth, and Jefferson counties, that now has been extended to everyone. And that is in part due to the fact that the rain we were expecting has not yet transpired in our area. And so now, as the day is getting started, you have the heat that is starting to generate from the sun being out, which will be interesting now as we go into this afternoon, because we've been talking about this opportunity for a two-windowed system, if you will, for severe weather. The first window doesn't appear to be transpiring as was originally forecasted. Now, if you're listening on Wisconsin's radio station in our northern part of the state, you may be thinking, it

0: definitely transpiring north if we're still hanging around the cabin, because right now there is a monster cell moving through northern Wisconsin, just north and east of Rhinelander. And I also noticed it's moving very slowly. And we saw a spike in power outages, not just here in the city of Milwaukee, but up north as well. And I believe as I'm seeing some of these lovely burbs such as Conover, Eagle River, Land O'Lakes also reporting outages, Phelps, Watersmeet. Yeah, those are all places not in southeast Wisconsin, so not contributing to the Milwaukee outages, which at right now, a check, 18,000 people still without power. But the weather is having an impact, and what we will be watching for is now that we haven't gotten that first round, does that potentially amplify later on the second round that we are seeing for later this afternoon? It does look like, as we've been watching with our friends at the National Weather Service, that southerly track, if it does unfold around the lunch hour, damaging winds are going to still be the main hazard with this. And that has shifted from the could get the kit and caboodle, which we were talking about earlier, but it looks like damaging winds now. And what's unfortunate is that there is going to be potentially severe weather, but the rain doesn't feel like this is going to be a soaker that we really, really, really need right now. It is a historically dry summer and a historically dry month of July as well. And Neil, you're a golfer. I have also golfed from time to time, and I know the business of being golf as a former greenskeeper, that this has just been such a difficult summer to navigate as far as, you know, any business that relies on those nice crisp green grasses, or just if you want to show off your lawn, like a host who isn't here today. It sucks.
1: Yeah, I mean, it's been dry. Now, for my golf game, it's good because I get a little more run out on my tee shot, which I like. But ooh, it's been a dry month of July. And even, again, I know maybe some people were waking up this morning, and if you were, you know, following the forecast last night, they were saying, look, there's a chance, you know, some of these storms could have rolled in during the overnight hours. They were worried about maybe some of them being strong overnight when people were sleeping. It's a weird system. Kind of a cap on it. You've got this heat that's moved in, causing, you know, kind of weird things within the atmosphere. So, look, I know we need the rain, and we certainly don't want any severe weather, but rain is certainly needed. It's been dry.
0: And I just actually looked through our message thread that we follow from the National Weather Service. And, it does look like one of the forecasters added it's likely it for the severe weather potential. Don't want to completely rule anything out, because you know what happens. As soon as you say, well, we're out of the woods, it's clear it's not going to happen, that's when suddenly popcorn storms show up. So I don't want to say 0%, but it does look like it's going to be a nothing burger, probably, for severe weather. And unfortunately, the rain is not here as well, which I'm missing because I don't know. It feels bad when I go outside and I look at my grass, and I rent, so I'm not, you know, putting out milorganite on a lawn that I don't actually own. That's for my landlord to take care of if they so choose. But it's disheartening to still see that every morning.
1: You want it to look nice still. Yeah. I mean, even though you're not having to take care of it. But no, for the people out there that have been trying to keep their lawns looking fresh, even with our lack of rain, it's certainly been a task. That's for sure.
0: So we're staying on top of everything weather-related for you this morning. Also, a lot of other stuff that's going on. We mentioned those outages. Still haven't yet determined a cause of that. If it's just, you know, sometimes with these that are in these hyper-specific areas, like these outages are mainly concentrated on the north side of Milwaukee. Sometimes that's because a car has hit a pole or a transformer box, and then that knocks out an entire area. We still haven't gotten 100% the exact cause of that, but we're working to learn it. Obviously, everyone wants their air conditioners and fans in full function as we approach this heat advisory for later in the day. Also keeping an eye on the roads, as we always are, and plenty else more this Monday morning. Adam and Neil with you in for Eric and Vince. We've got Greg working the boards for us. Nazir is over in the newsroom. Glad to talk with Nazir earlier today. Also, if you missed it, you can catch it on the Wisconsin's Morning News podcast. Just text Vince. That's the keyword, right? Vince? Yep. He's not here, but he's here in spirit, and he's here for you to text his name, Vince, to get the podcast feed. Vince to 855-616-1620. I mentioned that because we were talking with Nazir earlier about it is the start of training camp this week in Green Bay, and I have grown up here my entire life, Neil, and I know I was a Packers fan from birth. You know, that was kind of how I was set on my path. It was just like, well, you live in Fond du Lac, and we have the team an hour north of here, so we're just going to set you on that path. And granted, I grew up in the peak years of Brett Favre, so it was easy to be a Packers fan growing up. But it is truly just a different beast in how much

0: excitement is in this town of just over 100,000 people every July when things start going again. You talk about a city that relies on its football team for the economy. And we got the numbers from the Packers earlier this week, which we'll dive into a little bit more later on this hour as the shareholders meeting is set to kick off. But I did want to play this nugget we didn't get a chance to earlier this morning. So new Packers president and CEO Ed Policy is getting set for his first shareholders meeting with the thousands packing into Lambeau Field, eagerly awaiting good news. And the numbers that came out were decently positive. Operating revenue is up for the Packers, which is good. They're the only team, of course, in the NFL that publishes their numbers because they have to, by the way that the ownership is structured, with you and 100,000 plus of your best friends all owning the stake in the team. But I wanted to play this cut because people are wondering, okay, how can we continue to grow? Because in business, if you aren't growing, then you're failing. And where is the ceiling? Well, Mr. Policy indicated that we could be seeing more coming to Lambeau that isn't wearing green and gold.
1: We do want to focus a little more on college football games and premier soccer games. They're just a little bit easier on our field and easier for the field to bounce back from. There could be a winter event coming up. We'll see. We're working on that potentially. But also, and concerts, of course.
0: Yeah, we had the Luke Combs two-nighter not that long ago. I'm curious about winter event. I've often said a Frozen Four or like a Winter Classic kind of NHL situation would do numbers at Lambeau Field. And I've gotten into soccer more in the wake of the World Cup. Yes, I know. I'm just jumping on. We'll see if I stick to it. But I am a struggling Portland Timbers fan, if you know, you know. But I'd be curious to see. We, of course, have the Badger game coming up against Notre Dame, which you will hear right here on your home of the Badgers, WTMJ, starting this September, which is amazing. But I'm excited to see where the team can grow their opportunities beyond just the Packers, because in an era of every stadium, it seems like being built to have a bubble over the top, as long as there is no bubble over Lambeau, and God willing, there never will be, you do have to get creative with what you can offer. And I love the idea of a hockey game in the frozen tundra.
2: I think it would be a great setting for it. I mean, you have a lot of hockey fans, you know, just to the west of us in Minnesota, and you certainly have a lot of hockey fans here in Wisconsin. But yeah, I mean, it will be interesting to see how they kind of try to bring more of these events. And like you said, they've been doing some of it. They had Luke Combs. You've got the Wisconsin Notre Dame game coming up next month, which will be fun. So just seeing how they can use Lambeau Field even more to, like you said, drive that revenue.
0: 922 on Wisconsin's Morning News.
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0: 9:24 on Wisconsin's Morning News. And this is part of the show where, you know, Eric likes to come in, says, what are you going to see on your timeline, on the TV? What are you going to read in the headlines? What's on your social media feed? What are you going to hear on the radio?
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2: 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He beat me to the punch.
0: He did jump you, but that's where we're going to do it right now.
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0: The week ahead here on Wisconsin's Morning News as we kick off this week, July 27th, and here we go. Former Milwaukee City Attorney Tierman Spencer in court today, the start of one of two criminal trials against him. Now, this is his jury trial as he faces felony charges for misconduct in public office, also faces a charge for resisting an officer. Now, these charges from nearly 2 years ago, shortly after he lost his reelection bid. Spencer accused of directing staff to help him avoid fees and repairs, totaling thousands of dollars, also avoiding inspections regarding part of his personal property from the City Department of Neighborhood Services. So several different charges here now. Again, the jury trial getting started today. Opening statements could maybe start today, maybe at some point later in the week. Just depends on how quick it takes to pick a jury. Could face up to 4 years in prison if convicted on these charges. So former city attorney Tierman Spencer in court. Green Bay Packers training camp opening this week. As we mentioned, we'll have a little more on the shareholders meeting that will kick off this afternoon, 1 o'clock at Lambeau Field. I believe some probably already arriving at Lambeau to kind of get parked, get settled in.
2: I think I did see a video on my X feed showing that, yes, spoiler alert, people are already out in the parking lots doing their thing.
0: Okay, so shareholders meeting. We'll have more on that, like we
2: it's
0: said,
2: 9:26, by the way.
0: A little bit later in the show. Tomorrow, the Milwaukee County Department of Transportation, they are hosting a public meeting, and they will present their proposed trail route to the public. Now, this is part of the 30th Street Corridor Trail Study. Now, this proposed bike and pedestrian trail route would then connect the Havenwood State Forest to the Hank Aaron State Trail along that 30th Street corridor. So for those interested, public meeting is tomorrow afternoon. It's being hosted at Concordia 27. Funeral services for the late U.S. Senator Lindsey Graham will take place tomorrow in Washington, D.C., and then also Wednesday in South Carolina. Graham passing away earlier this month at the age of 71. Tense debate music. Well, we get our first Democratic gubernatorial debate, at least our first one on TV. This is tomorrow night, just about 2 weeks before the primary election on August 11th. All five of the Democratic candidates for governor will take the stage. This is at Marquette University. The debate will air on Channel 12 tomorrow night at 7 o'clock. Also tomorrow night, Wauwatosa Common Council will meet to vote on their proposed over $100 million project. This is to build a new city hall and public library complex. Committee of the Whole gave it the thumbs up a week ago, so now moves to the full Common Council in Tosa. That vote expected tomorrow evening. Wednesday, the first official practice for Packers training camp. Just keep that on the calendar. We'll get a new Marquette Law School poll Wednesday as well, as we're just about 2 weeks from the primary race. And this comes after the poll last week, which was a little convoluted because you had a lot of the movement in the Democratic side of the primary.
2: And yet all the candidates still try to say, but look at the numbers, Bob.
0: Right.
2: But the chart says, Bob.
0: You got to, you know, take the numbers to with a bit of a grain of salt of that.

0: that one because we had Lieutenant Governor Rodriguez still in there. David Crowley's back in the race. So new Marquette poll will come out on Wednesday. We'll also have another gubernatorial discussion, a town hall that's being hosted by the Milwaukee Journal Sentinel with all five of the Democratic candidates. That is Wednesday night. Two of the world's biggest tech companies will report earnings Thursday, both Amazon and Apple, expected to provide their reports on second quarter profits. Wall Street expecting to hear about Amazon's new cloud computing and part of their AI investment. Apple report will kind of focus on how their iPhone sales are doing, other service revenue as well. Not only the start of Packers training camp, going back again, busy week in Green Bay if you're a football fan. On Thursday, the Packers Hall of Fame will get two new members.
1: Played for the Packers for 9 years, and when you start with somebody, you always want to finish with them. So at least I got the opportunity.
0: It's former cornerback Tremont Williams, also offensive lineman Earl Dotson, will be inducted into the Packers Hall of Fame during a banquet ceremony on Thursday. They become the 172nd and 173rd members of the Packers Hall of Fame. Big music festival starting Thursday as well.
2: And we'll never be royal.
0: Down in Chicago, Lollapalooza kicks off Thursday at Grant Park. Lorde is one of the big headliners on Thursday night. Some of the other names at Lolla this year, the Smashing Pumpkins, Olivia Jean, Tate McRae, Charlie XCX.
3: Quite the roster. I saw Billy Corgan's non-Pumpkins band, his solo outfit at Summerfest a couple years ago on a free stage.
0: There you go.
3: Where you can only see that sort of thing for free.
0: That's the perks of Summerfest. And in the theaters this week.
4: Hi, my name is Peter Parker. I'm Spider-Man.

0: Morning News.
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9: ABC News, I'm Sherry Preston. A pause in U.S. attacks on Iran. Sources say the White House is holding off on strikes while negotiators go back to the bargaining table. The search is on in Seattle for at least one more gunman in yesterday's deadly shooting. Three people were shot and killed during a food festival at the Space Needle. Four others were hurt. Roberto Ramirez was caught in the panic that followed.
10: All the vendors got behind the plywood because of the shooter. Until, I don't know, it was like 5 minutes. Then it was kind of like, you know, a big silence. And it wasn't until like 15 minutes later the cops started showing up.
9: A monster wildfire in France has forced 220,000 people from their homes. However, the country's interior minister said today that fire has stopped growing. Fire is also burning in Spain. One person there was killed. The trial begins today for Lindsay Clancy in Massachusetts. The former nurse killed her three children 19 days after being discharged from a psychiatric hospital. This is ABC News.
11: 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And from the WTMJ Breaking News Center, tragedy over the weekend in Sheboygan, where a crash between a car and an e-bike leaves a teen dead.
12: South 25th and Broadway is going to be a vehicle versus bicycle accident. One subject possibly not conscious, not breathing.
11: That from Broadcastify, the audio there. Police say a 14-year-old boy was riding an e-bike and did not stop at the stop sign at 25th and Broadway, was then hit by the driver of that car, a 25-year-old from Sheboygan. The 14-year-old not releasing the name of that child, but they are from Beloit and would later die at a hospital. The driver of the car was not injured and is cooperating with police.
13: A 40-year-old person found dead in the water on the city's north side. Milwaukee police say this was Friday afternoon near West Congress and North 35th. A victim was found in the water in that area. Police have not said how the person died. The cause of death still under investigation.
11: The city of Madison still grappling with a question after the deadly police shooting of Corey Ruiz, that being whether or not the use of force was justified. Michael Bell, all too familiar with asking that question after his son was shot and killed by Kenosha police over two decades ago. Bell telling Wisconsin's Weekend Morning News, the question of was force justified might be the wrong question to ask.
14: I think that we can go into the training academies and we can train better what is necessary instead of what is justified. And that's what happens in the NTSB style learning model. They don't say what's right. They don't say what's wrong. They look at it and they say, what contributed to this death and how do we prevent it from happening again?
11: Bell has advocated for legislation that would track use of force incidents to improve police training.
13: Decision Wisconsin. Over 90,000 Wisconsinites have already sent in their absentee ballot, but some candidates have since dropped out of the governor's race. University of Wisconsin political professor Mordecai Lee telling WTMJ state law doesn't often allow voters to make changes.
15: Where a ballot would be considered spoiled and can be redone. But the election commissioner said once the village clerk or the city clerk has received it from the post office, that's it. You can't change it.
13: The state Democratic Party is asking the Wisconsin Elections Commission to let absentee voters cast new ballots after Lieutenant Governor Sarah Rodriguez dropped out of the race and County Executive David Crowley re-entered.
11: As for how the business community feels about the Democratic gubernatorial candidates,

0: Milwaukee Business Journal editor-in-chief Tim Gibbons telling WTMJ much of Milwaukee's business community is backing either Crowley or fellow Democrat Joel Brennan.
1: As the Business Journal, the segment of news that we cover, about 41,000 of Brennan's contributions came from what we consider the most well-known of area business leaders, compared with about 10,000 for Crowley. Although, and I want to be really clear on this, there are some heavyweight business leaders lined up behind both of them.
0: Gibbons says Crowley's return could change where campaign donations go after Brennan outpaced Crowley in fundraising in the first half of this year.
2: 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The Dow up 218 points at 52,165. The NASDAQ is off about 143 at 24,832. And the S&P 500 is down 15 points at 7,397. 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
0: WTMJ Time Saver Traffic. Some good news on the delays front. We had an earlier incident blocking two of the left lanes on 894 West out of the Mitchell. That has been cleared up. That broken down vehicle is out of the way now, and so it's a nice easy drive around much of our system right now. Not really seeing a whole lot other than where you typically see delays on 4145 south from about Silver Spring all the way down towards Burleigh, and then on 94 east and west anywhere between 27th Street and Mitchell Boulevard past American Family Field.
2: Our entire listening area now under a heat advisory. It was just portions early on, but now everybody's under it. That runs until 9 o'clock tonight. We'll see temperatures get up into the upper 80s, about 88 in some spots. But again, those heat index values will make it feel like it's warmer. Still have a chance of maybe seeing some storms as we move throughout the day as well. So we'll see if some of those start to develop here closer to southeast Wisconsin. Showers and storms still possible then tonight. Low down to 67. Should see plenty of sunshine on Tuesday. A little bit of relief tomorrow with a high of just 80 degrees, and then plenty of sunshine again on Wednesday with a high near 82. Right now, sitting at 79 degrees.
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0: 82, right now sitting at 79 degrees.
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0: It's 9:41 on Wisconsin's Morning News. So, Adam, obviously we've been dealing with this parasite outbreak, cyclospora, that's been sickening people across the country. Well, now we've got another thing to worry about, a salmonella outbreak that is affecting some things within the U.S. food supply.
1: The CDC is now tracking a surge of salmonella cases already infecting dozens of people across 17 states. Health officials say more than 1.5 million eggs could be contaminated. The CDC is tracking the outbreak back to farms here in the U.S. Farm-raised eggs from Texas infecting more than 70 people in the Lone Star State, with dozens more affected from coast to coast. It is the second outbreak of foodborne illness that we've seen in the last couple of weeks.
0: It's News Nation's Marnie Hughes. So yeah, now just throw some salmonella on top of everything. And we've already had, I think, like over 4,000 confirmed cases of the cyclospora, some of those here in Wisconsin. So some issues within our food supply, to say the least.
2: I will say, unironically, this is, if you are thinking to yourself, okay, what can I do in the immediacy to do something about it? No joke. Learn to garden. Like, obviously, it's a little too late now to just start a garden from scratch. I'm not saying go out to Home Depot or whatever and buy a bunch of 2x4s and build a raised bed. But as you're thinking about, you know, maybe next year and planning for your yard, if your yard space allows you to do it, I never would have even remotely thought 5-6 years ago that I would be harvesting my own lettuce from my backyard and that I don't have to really worry about where my lettuce is coming from, because I can see where it's coming from. And I know we've had people in our circle here in the newsroom who have been a little more freaked out than others. You're laughing because you know exactly what I'm talking about. I won't dox, but let's just say there is one particular friend of ours who's more freaked out about this than others, and I had to actually give them some of my homegrown kale as well. So if you have the opportunity to learn how to garden and you see these headlines, now's maybe the time to consider. 9:43 on Wisconsin's Morning News.
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3: .945 on Wisconsin's morning news. Keeping an eye on the forecast for you today. You know, it was funny, Neil, we were mentioning, what was it, about half hour ago when we said, as soon as you say we're in the clear, we're out of the woods, that's when things turn on a dime. As I'm watching the radar right now, just within the last few minutes, if you're in our northern counties, Dodge County, Beaver Dam area, western Fond du Lac counties, you're probably wondering, what are these jamokes talking about? It's thundering and raining outside of my house right now. Well, a line of storms and heavy rain, it's a thin line, don't get me wrong, but it is a line, and it's just now starting to pop up. And we knew that because of the sun being able to come out and the rain not coming earlier, that there was going to be some instability. And we are seeing that kind of play out a little bit now. Still no warnings with any of these. We're not even in a severe thunderstorm watch in southeast Wisconsin, but this has flared up here within the last 10 to 15 minutes, and the Weather Service does say they're keeping an eye on this, and these flared up really fast.
4: Atmosphere is ripe for it, so certainly just stay weather aware.
3: And speaking of weather and rain, we talked a lot over the last few months about our historic flooding we experienced in Milwaukee, which I know, as we sit here in a dry July, feels maybe like eons ago, but it wasn't all that long removed from in April when we had flooding issues in the city, and then, of course, last August, with the historic flooding in Milwaukee as well. And out of that flooding, a lot of headlines have been made over the last especially 3 to 4 months concerning the group that operates our city's sewage system here in Milwaukee. So the Milwaukee Metropolitan Sewerage District is the group, the district that is running, builds a lot of the tunnels, think the deep tunnel that we have in our city, but they are not themselves the people who are day-to-day operating that system. That responsibility falls to a group called Veolia. And if you're hearing Adam Roberts talk about Veolia, it's likely because I'm continuing my coverage on this story I've been reporting on for several months now, on these allegations of mismanagement levied against Veolia by an advocacy group, Common Ground. This started back in late April, and it's been kind of in ebbs and flows going on since then. Well, last week I was able to take a tour of the Jones Island Water Reclamation Facility, one of these two wastewater treatment plants. If you lived in Milwaukee for any period of time, you know certainly Jones Island. If you head just south of downtown, Port Milwaukee area, pretty big complex they have. And that's been one of the two sites that the allegations have been levied against, at least as far as operations go. First thing I noticed when I went in there, Neil, is just how many people are walking around and are working in this facility. There's hundreds of employees just at this site alone on Jones Island, and several of them have been working there for decades, including Andy, who works in their control center. So this is one of those, if you really like rooms, if you like sitting in front of a monitor and you're able to access all of the information and you really thrive in numbers and data and graphs, this is the room to be in. Because this room has, we have multiple monitors in our studio. Think three stacks of those monitors, which are being monitored at all hours of the day. It's a 24-hour operation. We spoke with one of the employees, Andy, who's been there for over three decades, and I had to ask him just how insane things got during the flooding last year.
5: How chaotic was this room in August last year?
6: It was crazy. Phones ringing off the hooks, people calling in, and the operators are trying to handle our day-to-day operations. So it was just pouring. I myself was at Miller Park for the Brewer game that Saturday evening. We got home safely. When I got up in the morning, I saw how drastic things were. And the operator who was on duty actually was trying to deal with his own flooded basement at home. So I offered to come in and try to relieve him, but he's like, no, I'm here already. So I ended up coming to work that Sunday night. So it was very chaotic.
3: And I have to imagine the beepers, the blips, and the boops were going off in that control room. And one of the other things I noticed as I was walking through was, as I mentioned, there are a lot of people working in and around this facility, but no murmurs about

0: you know, why is the media here doing this tour on this particular day? And I understand that from the outside, it could be viewed as, oh, it's a PR spin. They're just trying to show you everything is fine. Everything is fine. But I was able to ask pointed questions of Veolia's general manager of operations. His name is Paul Kepler, pretty high ranking official who has to oversee all of this being played out. And prior to this tour, there hadn't been really an opportunity for us in said media to ask those pointed questions, specifically about a looming audit that Veolia is facing here from a third party in the coming months.
1: So a lot of times with audits, it's typically people combing over, like we just said, numbers, facts, data, paperwork. Do you expect people to physically be in these facilities doing similar to what we were doing today, having to physically see the operations play out?
2: That's a great question. I know that part of the scope of MMSD's audit did involve interviews. So I would imagine at some point there will be people within the facilities talking to the various employees on site. As far as any specific requests for data and or requests for information, requests for interviews, we have not gotten any of that at this point.
1: If that does happen and they come into the facility, what do you think they will find out that maybe the general public isn't aware of? I mean, we've seen it here today, but what are they going to learn upon walking through this facility?
2: That it's a very large facility and there's a lot of damn good employees here.
0: One other note on this before we hit the break here. Last week, I was reporting that Common Ground, the advocacy group that levied these allegations, was facing a cease and desist order from Veolia's legal team. They were given 72 hours to respond. They responded saying, we'd love a day in court. And since then, I have not heard any update to pass along. I don't know if any suit has been filed, if there's any sort of court hearing that's being planned. That would obviously be a bit of an escalation on that front. So working to get more information on that, but certainly, as I like to say, a story we're staying on top of. 9:52 on Wisconsin's Morning News.
3: I'm WTMJ's Sandy Max. What makes senior living at Three Pillars so special?
4: The welcomeness. People are so friendly. 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
5: The community and the sense of safety provided for my mom and dad. 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
6: They're just delightful everywhere. I don't see staff, I see friends.
7: Aww.
6: And I really do feel that.
5: And you couldn't live in more beautiful grounds.
3: Schedule a tour today at

0: a tour today at threepillars.org.
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2: Well, Adam, we've certainly had a lot of talk about the Green Bay Packers throughout the show this morning, and rightfully so, because training camp starts this week, first practice Wednesday, and a big meeting today.
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2: It's the annual shareholders meeting, so thousands of Packers owners will be heading to, or already maybe, at Lambeau Field.
3: Confirm. I've seen it on my feed.
2: Nice. They'll get an update on how things are doing within the organization. Now, Vince and Eric are off this week, obviously, but Vince is now a shareholder and has his Packers stock bought in during the last opportunity and also attended his first shareholders meeting in Green Bay just a couple years ago.
4: Okay, this is the Packers treasurer right now giving the financial update. Treasurer's report. Seen a lot of people head for the concession stand at this point. Not too interested in the math. It looks like we're drinking some beers here at the meeting. Is that okay?
5: We were patient. It was a meeting. We were business-like.
4: Is this how we roll as owners?
5: Oh, you know what? That's what we do.
4: You're saying I'm not allowed on the field?
5: Right.
4: We haven't met yet. I'm a new owner. My name's your name's Mike. I'll remember Mike, that, yep. Mike. We're not off to a good start here.
6: No. We're trying to figure this out.
7: That's a good guy. Your name is?
4: My name's Vince. I'm new team owner this year, Steve.
7: Vince?
4: Yeah.
7: Well, you have to be a team owner. Absolutely.
4: What do I need to know today?
7: You need to know that you're in a huge family, first and foremost. And the people that think we just bought a piece of paper don't get it.
4: Hey, how about when the audit committee guy got up there? That was pretty interesting.
8: Yes, it was.
4: Oh, it wasn't. Come on.
8: No, it is good to, you know, being an outsider, getting all that information that is not really normally shared with the public, to be able to hear all those details, it's amazing.
4: Are we allowed to talk about it even? Like, or tell anybody? I don't know.
8: We'll keep it between us.
4: Okay, you got it. When did they show us to our office?
7: This is it. Lambeau Field, that's our office. You get to come in Lambeau Field.
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3: 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That is the 1 year in the Matt LaFleur era the Packers have a sub-500 record. So I'm putting the onus on Vince for mucking the works up in 2022.
2: That's fair.
3: 9:58 on Wisconsin's Morning News. Neil, thanks for a lovely Monday. It was a busy one. If you missed any of it, text Vince to 855-616-1620. We'll get you the Wisconsin's Morning News podcast. Greg Pancake Hill keeps that thing updated and hot every single morning. Point Taken crew coming up after the news on a WTMJ Monday.
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6: The road leads west. Next stop, San Francisco.
7: Here's the 0-2 to Alvarez. And he got him looking. A sinker nailed the very bottom of the strike zone.
8: This is called a strike by Alvarez. The hitter's challenging.
7: And this is going to be a strikeout. They put it on the board.
8: Oh, confirmed the strike.
7: Boom!
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9: Good morning. 10:01. We have 83 degrees, a heat advisory in effect for all of southeast Wisconsin till 9 tonight. After early storms, possible early storms, we have some more possible later today. High today, 88. From the WTMJ Breaking News Center, I'm Connie Weber. Decision, Wisconsin, over 90,000 Wisconsinites have already sent in their absentee ballots, but some candidates have since dropped out of the governor's race. University of Wisconsin political professor Mordecai Lee tells WTMJ state law doesn't often allow voters to make changes.
10: There are some circumstances where a ballot would be considered spoiled and can be redone. But the election commissioner said once the village clerk or the city clerk has received it from the post office, that's it. You can't change it.
9: The state Democratic Party has asked the Wisconsin Elections Commission to let absentee voters cast new ballots after Lieutenant Governor Sarah Rodriguez dropped out and Milwaukee County Executive David Crowley re-entered. The U.S. and Iran have temporarily paused hostilities. Once again, mediators have made progress in efforts to bring the U.S. and Iran back to negotiations and prevent an all-out war in the Middle East. There's some concern about depleted U.S. stockpiles of Patriot missile air defense interceptors. Here's ABC's Rachel Scott.
11: Mike Waltz, the president's ambassador to the United Nations, appeared to acknowledge a lot of stockpiles have been depleted, but also said the U.S. has everything it needs to carry out its campaign against Iran. And officials, of course, are also making it clear while the president prefers diplomacy, he can always put military action back on the table, as he has done before.
9: Mediators led by Qatar and Pakistan working to bridge the gap between Washington and Tehran. Three people are dead after a shooting near Seattle's Space Needle last night. Four others hurt when shots rang out during the Bite of Seattle festival. The youngest of those victims just 2 years old. A suspect was taken into custody, although it's still unknown what led to that shooting. A Milwaukee County Sheriff's deputy and his canine are recovering after a crash shut down northbound I-94 in Oak Creek this morning.
12: We send emergency assistance to the freeway. We're taking calls of I-94 north. Found between Drexel and Rawson. A deputy has been struck and is unresponsive. We're getting the fire department headed that way.
9: Sound courtesy of Broadcastify. Authorities say deputies already were responding to a separate semi-truck crash near Drexel Avenue when a sheriff's squad was struck around 4 a.m. Deputies suffered non-life-threatening injuries and went to the hospital. Crash remains under investigation. No citations or arrests. New details about an explosion in the town of Cedarburg that leaves two men with critical injuries.
13: The two men hurt on Saturday are police officer Michael Fager and his father Carl. Fager is an officer with the Village of Newburgh Police Department and a lieutenant at the Village of Jackson Police Department. Ozaukee County Sheriff's Office calls the explosion of a metal shed on their property accidental and says it may have involved a propane tank. Officer Fager and his father are in critical but stable condition at a Milwaukee burn center. A dog was also hurt and taken to an animal hospital. Jessica Gatzo, WTMJ News.
9: Seems Americans are buying fewer groceries these days.
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0: Shoppers are putting fewer things in their carts because of a 33% jump in grocery prices since 2019, sharpest increase in 50 years. Food price inflation peaked nationwide in 2022, but hasn't reversed course. Economists call that the rocket and feathers effect. Prices rocket up, but fall slowly as firms resist cutting prices to avoid losing market share. Wayne Cabot, ABC News.
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2: Hey, it's WTMJ Steve Scafidi. 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
6: 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Next stop, San Francisco.
7: Here's the 0-2 to Alvarez. And he got him looking. A sinker nailed the very bottom of the strike zone.
8: This is called a strike by Alvarez. The hitter's challenging.
7: And this is going to be a strikeout. 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
8: Oh, confirmed the strike.
7: Boom!
6: The Brewers take on the Giants tonight at Oracle Park. 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
1: Time for WTMJ Sports Update from the Gruber Law Office's One Call That's All Sports Desk. Brewers blew out the Colorado Rockies 11-2 at American Family Field. Milwaukee's won 3 out of 4 and visits the San Francisco Giants for that 3-game series that starts tonight. With Packers training camp set to begin this week, quarterback Jordan Love says the team is ready to get back to work. Love spent Sunday hosting a free youth football camp in Milwaukee before shifting his focus to the upcoming season. He tells WTMJ.
2: But I'm excited. I love the guys we got. I love the team we got. I think everybody's in a good place, and so now it's time to get back for training camp and keep building on the things we left off on OTAs and get ready to attack the season.
1: Packers players report to Green Bay this week as preparations begin for the 2026 season. Take a look at the roads with your WTMJ Time Saver traffic. I-94 East, a couple of miles beyond the ramp from Barker Road. We do have a disabled vehicle off right, another on the ramp from Drexel Avenue to I-41. Here's your WTMJ 5-day forecast. Heat advisory in effect for all of southeast Wisconsin till 9 tonight. Storms possible later today with a high of 88. Chance for showers and storms early, then mostly cloudy overnight, low 67. Mostly sunny tomorrow, high of 80. Mostly sunny Wednesday and Thursday. Wednesday's high 82, Thursday up to 87. But a chance of showers and storms Friday with a high of 82. That's the temperature right now in Madison and Green Bay. We have 83 in Milwaukee. I'm Connie Weber. Outdoor Living Unlimited, WTMJ. 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
0: 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Let's start the week by going up front to get the latest on Wisconsin politics statewide with Channel 12 political director Matt Smith on Point Taken.
3: Oh, happy Monday. Not just Matt Smith, he did a full hour with me last week while you were on vacation.
4: And he did Friday with Joe and Bill.
3: Yeah.
4: It's a lot of airtime for
5: you,
4: man.
5: I walk in and I go, where are the hosts of this show? And these two guys are sitting there
3: on
5: Friday.
3: We're on vacation.
4: These two schmoes. No, they did great. I listened to them on my drive back.
3: I didn't listen to any of it. Joining us is Jaron Jordan, also a host of Upfronts.
6: Also on vacation last week.
3: Hey!
6: Yeah.
3: Nice. And the reason we have both of you gentlemen, not the only reason, but because you guys cover politics like almost better than anybody in this state and in this community. We've got a big debate tomorrow night, gentlemen. So you will be hosting this debate, the moderators of the debate, 7 p.m., Channel 12, live coverage. The only thing besides a couple forums probably till the election, actual election day. I'll start with you, Jaron. What are you going to ask him?
6: Well, that's a big question that I have no answer to you for right now. But obviously, this is a really unique opportunity to have these five candidates on the stage. As you mentioned, really the only time that they're in this setting before voters head to the polls in the primary. And, I mean, it's been an interesting race, to say the least, especially over the last 3 weeks as it kind of really turned itself on its head with a number of the shakeups, with Sarah Rodriguez dropping out, David Crowley re-entering the race. That in of itself, unprecedented, and really just setting up this Democratic primary like we've never seen. So it'd be interesting to get them all on the same stage and have a conversation about some issues.
4: So some of the logistics, it's an hour long, no commercials.
7: Yep.
4: Still, five candidates.
7: Yeah.
4: A lot of candidates.
7: It is.
4: So how are you formatting it? Because obviously you're going to be limited in how many topics you can cover.
7: Yeah.
4: So as far as actually making sure everyone has a chance to speak, we talked about fact checking before. So what some of the logistics that you're thinking through for the setup?
5: Yeah, we're thinking through a lot. and you're right. An hour it's going to fly by with five people on stage, with these five people who could be dynamic, who could go after each other. Like, we don't know how those dynamics are going to play out, right? So there's a lot of unknowns that we can't control that we have to be prepared for. So we have no buzzers. We're not killing mics. Jaron and I, like we have in our other debates, we are moderating the time. We are moving the topics along. But at the same time, like, if there's a moment that the candidates want to talk to each other, we're going to allow them to talk to each other on a certain issue or topic.
3: I'm fascinated by that because I'm a fan of the buzzer and cutting them off. But I get the impact of letting them sort of go after each other, but with an hour with five candidates, Jaron, you don't have a heck of a lot of time to allow for that. So how do you stop that from becoming the whole story?
6: Yeah, that's going to be the art of what happens tomorrow night, right? Being able to really go with the flow in a sense of seeing how they're going to take the conversation on the issues that we present and some of the issues and questions that we have for them. I think that this is the opportunity for these candidates to really make their impression of voters. So they're all going to want to weigh in on some of these issues. And so

0: I think the art is going to be how to manage that and how to cut someone off if they need to be cut off, so that we can get a lot of the issues that we want to get to and have these, you know, this conversation.
1: So speaking of the issues, knowing how many different things you could cover when it comes to a governor, right? And I know you're not going to tell us what issues you chose, but in thinking through them, are you thinking about issues that we haven't had clarity on yet? Are we thinking about the most impactful issues as far as what viewers say they care about? Or like, what is the qualifications for you guys, knowing that you can't get to everything, of how you what you want to get answers on from these candidates?
2: Yeah, I think all of the above, some clarity on some issues, but I think also general questions and looking at the heart of leadership, right? Why should Democratic primary voters choose candidate A, B, C, D, or E, right? In terms of how you would lead, what your plan is, how you are different from the other candidates on stage. So I think attempting to get to the heart of some of that and some definitive answers on some of these very important issues, whether we're talking about taxes or education or healthcare or like you name your topic, right? It's on our list. We may not get to it, but we have put a lot of thought into how we move this along while also acknowledging the chaos that has developed over the last couple of weeks in this race. We can't ignore the state of the race either.
3: How much do you let the candidates or their teams, their campaign teams, dictate anything about the substance or the logistics of the debate? None?
2: No substance. They have all agreed to our parameters and our rules, which we kind of just laid out, is that there are no buzzers, that we are moving the conversation along. We have told them that they need to keep their answers brief and concise because we do want to get to a lot. There will be no opening statements. We're going to get right into it. Each candidate will have 30 seconds at the end to say whatever they want. I know it's not a lot of time, but no. We have five people.
1: Yeah.
2: So all of those logistics, all of the campaigns have agreed to in terms of questions or substance, absolutely nothing.
3: Real quick for Jaron, you did the Supreme Court.
0: Yep.
3: Together, have you done more than that?
0: We did the two Supreme Court debates.
3: Yeah, okay,
0: the
2: both Schimmel years, and Crawford, yeah. Yep. Yeah.
3: What do you think makes for a great debate from a moderator's perspective? What do you hope to achieve by not just asking questions?
0: Yeah, I think it's always about trying to get these candidates off of their mm-hmm. their speaking points and their talking points, and doing it in a way. And I think that our formats have been pretty successful, at least with this Supreme Court debates, being in this intimate setting and in this setting where it feels like we are having a conversation. And obviously these candidates, their campaigns, they're prepared. They know how to answer questions, but it is trying to get them off of, and it's not about a gotcha moment or about trying to trip someone up, but trying to get someone beyond the talking point that they're out on the campaign trail saying every single day to every different group of people or every voter, is really going beyond that. Well, what does this mean to me? What does this mean as you're sitting across the table from me, talking to me directly to me, break down what this policy means or what your initiative means? So I think it's about kind of getting them out of their comfort zone and off of their speaking points into what that actually means.
1: Well, we have one texter from the 262 saying, Jaron Jordan for governor.
0: Oh, my God. Yes.
3: So Matt can have moderate debates. I love that.
1: Oh, all right. Let's take a break. We were talking to Jaron Jordan and Matt Smith from Channel 12 ahead of their debate tomorrow. And this is Point Taken.
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3: Hey, this is WTMJ's Tease Committee. 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
3: Doubleheader, Matt Smith and Jaron Jordan. Reason they're here, one of the many reasons, they're really great journalists in our area, Channel 12, hosts of Upfront, and great political reporting aside from that as well. They're moderating the debate tomorrow night, 7 p.m., Channel 12, the one, the only debate.
1: All right, that's the question I have, and then we can move on because I know we had some really good guests on Upfront this weekend. When it goes, because there's been hundreds of forums, it feels like. Maybe not hundreds, but there's been a lot of forums. And there's structurally, it is much easier to put on a forum than a debate, right? Yeah. Like almost anyone can really do a forum. Like we have for Journal Sentinel, we're doing one specifically on data centers, literally the night after the debate. Yep. So give a little insight as like what has to go into the debates, because I think there's a frustration or a lack of understanding of why there's one, only one, and it's, I mean, ballots have already been out, right? Yeah. As far as how late in the cycle it happens. And so as far as scheduling works, can you give more insight on those two things?
2: I mean, there's a ton that goes into it. First, from our perspective, you deal with the network itself, right? Like you need the time and sometimes you need permission. For us at ABC as our parent network to get the primetime slot that we want, right? Because we don't want to do this at 3 o'clock in the afternoon. We want people to be able to see it.
1: Yeah.
2: So 7 to 8 tomorrow night, that's the first factor. Then you have 5 campaigns to negotiate and deal with. You need to come up with a time, a venue, a location, and you need to all agree on that. And we are in an age where candidates can be everywhere, anywhere with their message. And debates, like, there's a lot of prep that goes into those from a candidate's perspective, right? So, like, the question is, how many do you do? How many do you want to do? So, and we are grateful that all the campaigns have said yes. We've seen in previous cycles where candidates have said no to more than one debate or no to debates at all. Mm-hmm. So I hope we're kind of coming back, because I do think it's an important moment to get all of the candidates on stage for people to hear from them. So there's a ton of planning and a ton of work behind the scenes that goes into just 60 minutes on television and streaming.
3: I know you talked to Congressman Mark Pocan. He is obviously a Democrat. He's heavily vested in the outcome of this primary. Yeah. And of course, the general, as that looms later on in the year. What did he say about the race so far, or looking ahead?
2: It was fascinating when he came on. I knew he wanted to talk about the primary. I didn't know exactly what he was going to say. And he essentially issued a warning to literally all of the Democratic candidates saying, your consultants are messing this up. Get on the ground, talk to voters, run the campaign as you think you should run it, but your consultants are going to make you lose. Was that kind of your takeaway?
1: That was definitely my takeaway. Yeah. I mean, and it's like he almost, this is the line that I like to post. But if you listen to your consultant, then you show that you can play basketball, ride a bike, make a peanut butter and jelly sandwich, whatever. You're not talking to the voters this cycle. I think that's calling out at least two specifically.
2: I do recall two ads with those images.
1: Peanut butter and jelly sandwich and some basketball. Yeah, me too. So I guess for people who are unfamiliar, when we talk about the political consultant class, who is that? Who are they? What do they do that when he says something like, stop listening to consultants. Like, who are these people?
2: He specifically referenced consultants out in D.C. He tried to make the point that if you have consultants out of state who aren't in this state and don't know this state and don't know battleground Wisconsin, get rid of them, essentially, is what he said.
3: How active has the state Democratic chair been in this primary? Do they typically go hands off on this stuff?
2: The state Democratic Party is a little different than Republicans, right? There's no endorsement coming out of the convention. The state party essentially kind of stays out of it until the winner. And whether that's right, wrong, or indifferent, that's how the state party handles it. So they've kind of taken a backseat approach as all of this has happened in the last couple of weeks.
3: Do you think the money, because we saw the last report before the primary. Has that all been sorted out? I know that

0: Sir Rodriguez went up, down, up, and then down again, I think was the trajectory.
1: I don't think that's settled yet.
0: No?
1: I think there's probably like civil or criminal charges that story will end up. I don't, you guys can tell me if this is just what I'm hearing.
2: I think there's a lot more than we wanted to follow on that. I don't think I think there are a lot more questions still that have not been answered.
0: And not necessarily from Sarah Rodriguez's standpoint, but from her
1: campaign manager.
0: Kara Spencer, right. I believe is her name.
3: Well, and I think there's a reason she got out of the race.
0: Yes.
3: Right? Like once you actually started looking at the books and whatever they found that we probably don't know, it had to be bad enough to know that they couldn't survive this financially.
0: I was going to ask a question, but you're not going to answer it because of Crowley getting back in. That's an interesting, you know, in the race, out, and back in. That's, I mean, some form or format, there should be some questions about that.
3: Well, and not only that, I think people will look back at the governor's endorsement and whether the governor stepping in this moment, like, will that be part of his legacy, whether Crowley wins or loses, and how significant was that? Charles right now is asking about that in the field, but...
1: Well, and we'll get to that in a second, because is he back from Africa yet? Because that was also the timing of all this. So when I recapped before I went on vacation, I kind of recapped in like a 4-minute video of like all the chaos that had happened. And in it, I referenced the endorsement as being kind of milk toast, and not because he endorsed at all, but because it was like a Canva post, right? Like he wasn't on, there was no video of him, there was nothing in person. And so do you think we're going to see more from like a more standing on 10 toes endorsement from Tony? Because right now it's like, I don't know. It just kind of felt, it's like an endorsement, but it kind of fell flat, in my opinion.
3: That's the question, right? Because he literally was on a plane to the trade mission with WEDC to Africa when this all went down.
0: Fascinating stuff. I'll be looking for the mentions of the word establishment in the tomorrow night. I can't wait to see who says.
3: Is, are you going to play a game?
0: I might. I might. If I have a pencil near me, I might tally how many times.
1: Ask them the definition of establishment. Yeah. That's a good one.
0: How are you defining that word? All right. Jaron Jordan, Matt Smith, our guest, host of Upfront, and great political reporters at Channel 12. Lots more to get to after this on 620 WTMJ.
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3: It's a Monday edition of Point Taken. Kristen and Steve back in the saddle after taking the, Chris was off all week, and I did solo shows, and then and I, we were both off Friday. Thanks to Bill McCosh and Joseph Pecky. You know they're good when I get emails in my inbox at work saying, these guys were fantastic. Could they just do the show on Friday?
4: I thought about it. I was like, and Matt Smith. Four-day work week. Like.
5: They were reading some of the tweets about themselves. I think they loved the tweet. They loved the text line.
3: Did anyone say, we don't need the noise of a Steve and or a Kristen, and we just want to appreciate the insight? All right, so I'm going to go away from the debate a little bit, but not really.
5: Yeah.
3: So I'll start with Matt. The biggest story of this race so far for Democrats, Tiffany Thing, is a done deal, basically.
5: Yeah.
3: So what's the biggest, in your mind, what's the biggest story? Crowley in or out, Sarah Rodriguez, what is it?
5: I think it's the combination of Rodriguez out and Crowley back in and what that has done or will do to this race, because you still now have five people that the vote is going to be split upon. And you're not going to need much to win when there are five people still vying for the vote.
3: Jaron, a lot of people saying that, and I agree with them, including people that get paid to talk about it, that if you're saying you know who will win, you're making stuff up.
5: Yeah.
3: Do you agree?
6: I do. I think it's been an interesting primary to watch. I think what has been interesting to me to watch out of this Democratic primary race has been just the Francesca Hong movement of it, just looking at how she has kind of polled since the beginning and where she is now, and just what it's done for the race, I think, altogether, in addition to, obviously, the Rodriguez and Crowley in and out, kind of unprecedented nature of the primary race is definitely a big storyline. But I think also just looking big picture politically on the candidates that we have running in this Democratic field, where Francesca Hong has been throughout most of it, and what happens over the next 2 weeks in this primary, and what happens even beyond that with whoever the candidate is going up against Tom Tiffany. I think it's just been pretty fascinating to watch.
4: I totally agree. I think as far as like what is the biggest story that will come out of this election,
5: yeah.
4: I think especially how it weaves into a national narrative that is happening across the country. I totally agree that the Fran Hong story, I mean, it's also, and it's proven out as far as how much earned media, like Washington Post, Vox, New York Times, like she's gotten all of these national outlets to cover what that dynamic is. And we are just here to experience all
5: of it. And the question is what these undecided voters do. How big that pool
3: 45%
5: is. 45%? According to Marquette, how big that pool is. And her supporters are locked in. Like they are locked in. But when you look at the undecideds, it's a little more questionable about where they want to go. So will she be able to secure enough of the undecideds to take this away? We'll have to see.
3: That's the fascinating part. That's a big, that's almost half the voters.
6: Yeah.
3: They could do anything. Hope for Joel Brennan. We'll see. All right, Jaron Jordan, Matt Smith. You'll be back next week, right? Are you off?
5: I don't know. We'll see.
6: Matt's always working and he's never off.
4: How many times have you wanted to quit or at least questioned your life?
5: I don't know.
4: Like life choices in the last two
5: weeks. I will be able to breathe and think come 8:01 p.m. tomorrow night.

0: Madrid.
1: The region had a very wet winter and also a spring, so there's a lot of vegetation, dry vegetation now. And also, Western Europe had its hottest June on record, a kind of perfect storm for these fires to start and then move rapidly across the terrain, and the temperatures are expected to rise again.
0: The mediators say they have achieved progress in ceasefire talks between the United States and Iran, part of what helped a lapse in the fighting. Done deal. The contract has been inked and the press release is out, making LeBron James officially a Philadelphia 76er. This is ABC News.
2: 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I'm Connie Weber. Madison leaders scrapping proposed changes to the city's police oversight system. Common Council President Sabrina Madison says several alders are withdrawing amendments involving the Office of Independent Monitor and the Police Civilian Oversight Board. This after last week's deadly police shooting of Corey Ruiz. Madison says the city will instead focus on a collaborative process aimed at rebuilding trust and strengthening police oversight. A 14-year-old boy on an e-bike hit by a car and killed in Sheboygan Saturday evening. Police say the teen went through the stop sign at 25th and Broadway and was hit. Driver of the car, 25-year-old man from Sheboygan, is cooperating with the investigation. A 40-year-old found dead in the water on the city's north side. Milwaukee police responding about 3:30 a.m. Friday afternoon near West Congress Street and North 35th Street, where the victim was found in the water. Police have not said how this person died. Cause of death remains under investigation. Time for news about your money with the WTMJ Annex Wealth Management Market Update. Dow is up 204 points, 52,159. NASDAQ up 95, the NASDAQ is down 95, 24,879. The S&P 500 also down 9 points, 7,402. 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Taking a look at the roads with your WTMJ Time Saver traffic. I-41 north at the ramp from Wisconsin 145. We have a disabled vehicle off on the right shoulder. Another on the ramp from Drexel Avenue to I-41 south. Here's your WTMJ five-day forecast. A heat advisory in effect for all of southeast Wisconsin till 9 tonight. Storms possible later on tonight, then mostly cloudy overnight. High today, 88. Low tonight, 67. Becoming mostly sunny tomorrow, a high of 80. Mostly sunny Wednesday and Thursday. Wednesday's high, 82. Thursday's high, 87. Then a chance for showers and storms returns on Friday, high of 82. 83 right now in Madison and in Green Bay, 85 in Milwaukee. I'm Connie Weber. 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
4: Aw, no, what happened here?
2: Oh, self-checkout couldn't handle my heater. Here, I filled out my entry form. Gotta go. Have a great day.
4: I'll go get the mop.
0: Enter by August 5th.
5: It is 10:36, let's say. There's some storms in the area, so be careful out there. It looks like it's coming through Waukesha on its way to Milwaukee County. It looks heavy rain, some high winds. I saw on one of the local stations they're doing some live weather coverage, some high winds. So be careful out there. It's been so long since we had rain, maybe we forgot how to deal with a storm situation. We haven't had rain in like 11 days by me. I don't.
6: Well, it has been a while.
5: It has been a while. So we need the rain, but please be careful, and we'll bring you any reporting on that storm coverage throughout the day here on WTMJ. We were both off over the weekend.
6: Did you miss me?
5: I did miss you. Yeah. Doing solo shows is fun for a day or two, and then it gets kind of boring.
6: Some good guests, though.
5: I did.
6: You had Todd here. You had Alex here.
5: Yeah. I mixed it up. I need that, you know, sort of that boost, because otherwise you get in your own head. Not that I don't love to hear what I have to say, but and as someone who listens to every show he does, it was all right. But, you know, it's good to have you back. And, you know, we always debate what we're going to talk about. I'm not going to spend a lot of time on this, and maybe you want to. A specific piece of the Trump appearance, which is unique for him. First time he's appeared at a full White House Correspondents' Dinner as president. They aborted one where they arrested somebody who was firing. He made some interesting comments. He did talk about the fact that he's a free speech guy. When you constantly belittle the press, I have a hard time believing that.
6: So this was the quote. For all the trouble, quote from Donald Trump, this is how he ended the speech. For all the trouble that you give me a lot of trouble, a lot of heartache. I hope you all know that I believe in the free press more than anyone in this room does. And then he put on a Trump 2028 hat.
5: Yeah, so I don't believe that's true. He also said at the beginning, in America, we do not yield to political violence. I think it's an important thing for a president to say. And you could go and do an hour on whether that's true or not as well. I think the president has an opportunity to sort of clean up some of this mess, whether he did it last night. Even Scott Jennings on CNN in his post-appearance analysis had a hard time defending. And this is where I really want to get your thoughts on. He went after an individual reporter, Caitlin Collins of CNN, who, by the way, whatever you think of CNN, she does the job the way it's supposed to be done. She's a qualified journalist. She asks tough questions. She's dogged in her pursuit of knowledge and the facts.
6: Doesn't sleep a lot. Like, this is a hardworking woman who's very good at her job.
5: And now, apparently, in either a Truth Social post or a White House Communications Department post, has made comparisons between her and the
6: Dylan
5: trans.
6: Dylan Mulvaney.
5: Yeah. What are you doing? And who, first of all, who would put that out? This is what bothers me about this administration. Adding fuel to the fire of hates and, you know, the nonsense that everyone who doesn't agree with Donald Trump is fake media, fake news. I'm a big fan of journalists. And you had an assembled group of journalists. And yeah, he tried to make fun. And apparently someone wrote the speech for him, some more of a right-wing political comedian, whoever that was. It wasn't a name I recognized. And I think a lot of this stuff fell on deaf ears. It was awkward. There was an awkward moment where the journalists, Wall Street Journal, I believe, were getting an award for their Epstein coverage, and he had to sit there and take it.
6: That was a fascinating moment. So basically, the Wall Street Journal was awarded a prize for its coverage of the letter that Trump wrote to Epstein with the outline of the girl and had his signature. The one that I think, like $20 billion that he threatened to sue Wall Street Journal. And when they pan over to, because Wolf Blitzer gave the award, and then they invited the Wall Street Journal reporters to come on to receive it. And literally two spots next to Wolf Blitzer at the podium is President Trump. And they pan over to him, and the way he kind of just like

0: shrugged and chuckled. And I don't know what response you expect in that scenario, but there was something in that moment, I feel like, that was really telling about how he operates. That was like, yeah, like, of course I did that, but like, I didn't think I was gonna win.
1: Yeah.
0: Right. Like, I just like, I'm just like, this is like just his MO and my modus operandi. Like, this is like, of course I did it. And like, it didn't work, but like, we move on.
1: That was
0: just interesting to me.
1: Yeah. But I mean, as a woman, and the president, he likes to go after female journalists, by the way. He doesn't usually pick on the men. He has picked at them on occasion, but he generally goes after women. Your thoughts about that?
0: I mean, there's, when it comes to Trump's treatment of women, there's many things I
1: subservient
0: find,
1: is the way I would describe
0: insulting
1: it.
0: Insulting and degrading, but that's not new.
1: And kudos to Caitlin Collins for being the pro and, you know, saying all the right things. I just, the war on journalists and journalism, and some of it's, you know, we can talk about advocacy journalism a lot too, is brought on because of that sort of blurring of the lines. But in many cases, these journalists are there to cover the White House, do it responsibly, get the facts, and they're attacked for asking questions, not necessarily even what they write or say. They're attacked in the act of asking questions, accused of a lot of different things, or accused of being, you know, fake networks and all that stuff. So kudos to having the event. Now, this is a question I don't know the answer to. And correct me if I'm wrong. I didn't notice her there. At the one that was aborted, the previous one, First Lady was there. Was she not there last night? Because I didn't see her sitting next to the president. So if I missed it, I apologize. But I didn't see her sitting there. So that was a difference in the attendance part of it, which why that was. Maybe it was security reasons. I have no idea. I happened to notice that. Thought that was sort of interesting. Anyway, if you have thoughts, 855-616-1620, we're going to move on to a serious story. And it has to do with the reporting of casualties in a war with Iran that shows no signs of ending anytime soon. No plan or policies intended to end that war in Iran. And including, I read a story this morning, I think it was the Wall Street Journal, growing frustration among some Republicans in Congress about why this thing just continues to perpetuate with no solution or endgame to this war in Iran. We'll shift gears to that story after this on Point Taken on 620 WTMJ.
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2: Welcome back to Point Taken. I'm Kristen. He is Steve. And I want to get your thoughts on this, Steve. So basically, yesterday, it sounds like the Pentagon quietly changed how they count casualties. So I'm trying to wrap my head around like what the actual change was. But basically, they were reporting casualties as it was announced as a higher number of the wounded service members this month. So it was basically an unusual new accounting method. Where they put casualties since July 7th, when the ceasefire began unraveling, they're not listed on the Pentagon website with others since the war began. So now basically you have to do the math between two different pages to get the full picture of casualties from the war so far.
3: It's sort of a word game. It went from the casualties of Operation Epic Fury to the casualties of what they call overseas operations in general, and they added 140 wounded service members. Which, my critique of Pete Hegseth, unqualified for the position. He can call himself whatever he wants. He can, you know, preen himself as much as he wants. But at the end of the day, I don't think he's qualified for the position he holds. But the bottom line, he seems really intent on sort of making it difficult for all of us through the work of journalists who cover these operations and, more importantly, tell us the impact of these operations, including casualties, which I think it still sits at 14 killed. And it's 600 plus wounded, roughly. I don't understand why we need to play these games. As much as it's horrific to realize as a citizen who's not in the military that people are being injured and killed in the war efforts, we sort of understand that's a reality of it. Mm-hmm. I just want the actual numbers. And if you want to play games, they love to have a lot of fun with the naming of their efforts. To the families and friends of these individuals, they don't care what the operation's called, necessarily. So they just want to know what the status is. Now, you can say, well, they're obviously notifying the families. But maybe you disagree. Don't we have a right as American citizens to know what the impact of these efforts are, including a war that seems to have no end in sight and has no policy plans to end it?
2: Well, and also is not popular.
3: No, it's not popular. You can even measure Republicans. They don't like it. And trip around the state, which was central to the top, the very top, in about seven different locations, I met both Trump supporters and Democrats. And to a person, because we did talk about politics, which I thought was refreshing in a civil way.
2: Oh, that's good.
3: Yeah, absolutely.
2: Is this family members or strangers?
3: Family members or friends.
2: Okay.
3: They're like, what are we doing? Like, why are we fighting? Why are we there? And they don't like higher energy costs. One of the individuals is sort of does some farming. He goes, I don't want to pay more for all this stuff. What's in it for me? And whether you're growing soybeans or corn or potatoes in the central part of the state, and obviously you know that area very well, Plover mm-hmm. and Rapids, they're paying more money and everything costs more besides the cost of farming, because when they make whatever money they make on farming, they have to go buy groceries and pay their insurance bill and buy gas for their family or their operations. They don't like it. So I'm not sure that this president or this administration, this is my quick op-ed, 30 seconds. I don't think they understand the impact of what they're doing for themselves and their party. I think it's absolutely, absolutely going to surprise the hell out of these folks when the elections come in the midterms.
2: Do you think so?
3: Yes.
2: Oh, let's put a pin on that. I know we needed to get a weather update, so let's go to break and we'll have more on the weather when we come back.
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0: All right, Adam Roberts jumping in here from our WTMJ Breaking News Center. You just heard from the emergency alert system. We are in storm team alert mode. A tornado warning is in effect for portions of Waukesha, Jefferson, and Dodge counties. This runs until 11:30 this morning. This all happening in pretty quick succession here. We ended the morning show with basically just a small line of severe weather. That has now grown into a very sizable line moving quickly to the east. However, this tornadic storm that is being warned is making a bit of a south move. You heard some of those communities, Delafield, Oconomowoc, Watertown, also mentioned in the warning. Let's bring in WTMJ meteorologist Craig Copleen, who's been monitoring this for us. Craig, what do we have right now? Because as I mentioned, this all has formed here very quickly.
1: It has, and a funnel cloud is now being reported by Dodge County Emergency Management near the intersections of County E and County ME. That's not far from Clyman, maybe a little south of there by now. The storm and the funnel cloud that's been reported is moving to the south-southeast. So before too long, it'll be moving into some of the communities just mentioned. It's moving toward Ashopin in southern Dodge County, and then it'll move into Jefferson and Waukesha counties. Initially, the communities in the northern portions of those counties, such as Exonia, Oconomowoc, Lac La Belle, and then further to the south, if the storm holds together and the funnel cloud continues to be sighted and potentially touches down. Adam, as you mentioned, this is part of a long line of strong and severe thunderstorms that extends from Fond du Lac south to

0: around Waukesha and further south to west of Racine and Kenosha and into Illinois. This storm, this line of storms, erupted very quickly around 9 o'clock or so, and has increased in intensity as it's made its move from the west to the east. The whole line, Adam, I should mention, is moving from the west to the east, but that particular storm producing the funnel cloud is moving south-southeast from Dodge County toward Jefferson and Waukesha.
1: Yeah, and as we're looking on the radar right now, Craig, you're seeing what I'm seeing. This hook signature is very strong. It is leaving little to the imagination as to where this actual tornadically worn storm is. I'm watching right now, and it is moving at a quick clip to the south. If you're in the Watertown area, especially the east side of Watertown, this is making its way in your direction. Oconomowoc is also right in kind of the line for where this is moving. And as you mentioned, Craig, it is a bit of an anomaly with this line that is moving west to east, in that the tornadic storm is making basically a due line of the south-southeast.
0: And it's unusual as well to get a tornadic thunderstorm on the backside of a line of storms. Usually thunderstorms that are going to produce tornadoes are either somewhat isolated individual thunderstorm cells, or they're on the leading edge of long lines of thunderstorms. In this case, we're seeing the funnel cloud and potential tornado on the backside of a line of storms. So it's going to be moving over areas that have gotten hit once already with heavy rain and potentially hail and strong winds and lots of lightning. Now it's going to be moving into the communities that we've been mentioning, Ashopan, eventually Oconomowoc, Exonia, Concord, Delafield, eventually, possibly in western Waukesha County, too. So all of those areas, if you're in those communities or nearby communities and you had one big storm go through, and you think to yourself, oh, it looks like we're done. You're not done. In fact, a potential tornado-producing thunderstorm is now on the heels of the storms that already went through.
1: So we'll quickly recap here. This tornado warning, we are jumping into Storm Team Alert Mode 4 on WTMJ, is for portions of Waukesha, Jefferson, and Dodge counties. Specifically right now, it looks like the signature, or the portion we're watching closely, is still in very far southern Dodge County, just north and slightly east of Watertown. However, northwestern Waukesha County and northeastern Jefferson County are also included in this. The movement speed looks like it's about 35 miles per hour, or at least that was the case when the warning first came down through the emergency alert system. But this line of rain and storms, for which there are other severe thunderstorm warnings also issued separate from this tornado warning, is still moving pretty quickly here. Now, Craig, as we mentioned right from the get-go, this all has unfolded in the span of about an hour and a half and blew up very quickly right around the 9:30 to 9:45 window. How much of this blow-up is due in part to the fact that the overnight severe weather we were anticipating didn't formulate as planned?
0: Yeah, it's been an interesting weekend, Adam. It really has. We started seeing the potential for severe thunderstorms yesterday morning, and we thought they could develop as early as late yesterday afternoon or overnight last night, and it didn't happen. I got up this morning expecting that if we saw severe thunderstorms today, they would happen mainly this afternoon. That hasn't happened as planned. They blew up much earlier. So this has been a scenario where we haven't really had computer modeling give us as good a line on what to expect in the short term workout as intended. So what we are finally seeing, though, is this extremely unstable atmosphere finally get tapped into by thunderstorms, and has led to the dramatic increase in intensity. I don't have to tell you how humid, how thick and warm the atmosphere is, very conducive to the development and maintenance of strong and severe thunderstorms. They developed quickly. They are moving to the east into extremely unstable air. And so I expect that they're going to maintain their strength all the way to and through Milwaukee and then out over Lake Michigan.
1: So real quick here, Craig, is for those who are just joining in here on WTMJ, we are in Storm Team Alert Mode for this tornado warning. Let's run back through communities that need to be getting into their safe place right now. The warning covers portions of three different counties in our area and is going to be

0: moving pretty quickly here.
1: Yeah, that's right. Communities I'm particularly concerned about include Watertown, Lac La Belle, Oconomowoc, Okauchee, Delafield, Douseman, Ashapin, Stonebank, Summit, Pipersville, and Climan, and other nearby communities. As I look at the radar, the area that is within the sighting of the funnel cloud reported earlier by officials in Dodge County, that is now moving from Dodge County south into northern Jefferson County, so near or just to the east of Watertown. That's where the radar draws my eyes to right now. It's continuing to the move to the southeast. So Ixonia and Lac La Belle, if you're in those communities or other nearby communities, there's some rural area out there as well. But anybody in that particular area should go to their safe place just as quickly as possible. We're fortunate in that we've had a number of reports from officials in Dodge County. And while they've reported a funnel cloud, there are no formal reports of tornado touchdown yet. Shows the potential for a tornado and a tornado touchdown as we continue to see rotation in the thunderstorm clouds aloft. And that's a precursor to, or that's what we would see before a tornado touchdown. So that's why the tornado warning has been issued, not because there's been a confirmed tornado touchdown, but because there has been a funnel cloud sighted and radar supports a rotating thunderstorm.
0: Checking out the We Energy's outage map also. Remember earlier today, we had the report of that outage in the city of Milwaukee on the north side, which is still looks like it's impacting about 17,000 customers. But Craig, I'm also now starting to see out in Waukesha, in the city of Waukesha, about 2,500 people without power right now and several other communities, some of which were impacted by the storms from northern Wisconsin, because We Energies has multiple coverage areas. But I am now also starting to see spotty outages coming into southeast Wisconsin, which could indicate also, even if you don't get in or if you're not near where this tornado is, there are strong winds associated with this line of severe weather that is forming from Fond du Lac all the way down to the state line.
1: There are strong winds. There's also copious amounts of lightning. This is a major lightning producer, this line of thunderstorms. And specific to the city of Waukesha or near south of the city of Waukesha, a short time ago before the tornado warning was issued, Doppler radar indicated to us that there were some very strong winds down around, well, let's say from around North Prairie to the south side of Waukesha. So I would be pretty comfortable in saying that I bet some of those new power outages are coming from that area too, from a portion of the thunderstorm that went through there earlier that produced a downburst. That's a fancy weather term we use to describe a particular system in a particular circumstance in a thunderstorm where a tremendous amount of air descends from aloft up where the clouds are, descends, smacks into the ground hard, and then spreads out in all directions in a very violent fashion. That's likely what we had near and southwest of Waukesha a short time ago, and more than likely is what led to the tick up in power outages there in Waukesha County.
0: You're listening to Storm Team coverage on WTMJ. We have a tornado warning remaining in effect until 11:30 this morning. This is for northwestern Waukesha, northeastern Jefferson, and southeastern Dodge counties. This runs until 11:30 this morning. There are communities in the line of this storm. It was first reported when it was near the Climan area north of Watertown. Now we're starting to get into that window where it would be approaching the Lac La Belle area, east of Watertown, Oconomowoc, Okauchee Lake, Delafield, Douseman, all in the path of this storm. Now, Craig, you were talking before about instability as we're trying to effort some updates on whether this is going to hold together for the duration of the warned area. Do you anticipate, just in your read of what you're seeing on radar and what you know from what we've experienced so far today with this warm weather and the lack of severe weather earlier, is there a possibility this thing could hold all the way through and maybe even get extended?
1: Well, I think that's very possible. The storms are continuing to move in an area where there is continued very prime and ripe atmosphere.

0: for continuing to feed moisture into these thunderstorms. So I think we're going to continue to see these storms be strong all the way to and near the lakeshore and then out over Lake Michigan. The storms are just now starting to enter the city of Milwaukee, or at least the western part of Milwaukee County. And within moments, they'll be moving across downtown. And that goes for the counties north and south of Milwaukee too. So the storms have pushed into Ozaukee County. Heavy radar shows heavy weather going on in Grafton and Cedarburg right now, and to the south. So very heavy thunderstorm is now moving into Racine County, maybe not the city of Racine just yet, but within 10 minutes, they'll be to the city of Racine and Kenosha. Extremely heavy rains with these storms too. So these are really storms that have it all. Powerful gusty winds, torrential rainfall, lots of lightning, and the potential for tornadoes for now. The potential for tornado is confined to the tornado warning we've been talking about. And that thunderstorm that led to the tornado warning being issued for portions of Dodge, Jefferson, and Waukesha County, the portion of the thunderstorm that produced the funnel cloud a short time ago is now moved into extreme northern Jefferson County and northwestern Waukesha County. So a little north of Oconomowoc, near Exonia, and north up toward Ashapin there in Dodge County. That's the area of greatest concern right now. I am happy to tell you that the officials from Dodge County report that firefighters on the scene have not reported any new funnel clouds or any necessarily a continuation of the funnel cloud that they had spotted earlier. Nevertheless, given what a volatile situation this is, the National Weather Service is continuing to have the tornado warning in effect for Dodge, Jefferson, and Waukesha counties. Also now, I want to bring to your attention an area of potential concern in Walworth County, near East Troy. Again, on the back side of the line of thunderstorms that just went through or are still going through East Troy, we're now seeing some rotation there as well. So while there's no tornado warning in effect right now for Walworth County, if you're in East Troy or anywhere in eastern Walworth County, and for that matter, western Racine County, that's an area that my eye is drawn to on the radar now for rotation and a potential funnel cloud and potential tornado situation too as we move forward here. Adam, to circle all the way back to your original question.
1: Sure.
0: Yeah, these storms are maintaining their strength and if anything, maybe getting stronger as they push from the west to the east across the Milwaukee area.
1: Also getting some initial reports of rainfall too. You know, we're talking a lot about the tornadic threat, the severe weather threat. This line, which at one point was just a sliver of a line in our western counties and has now ballooned into this large rain producer, an emergency manager in looks like the Eagle Spring Lake area, southern Waukesha County, reporting they've gotten over an inch of rain and that there's ponding starting to happen. So if you're downwind of any of this, and at this point, the radar seems to indicate basically all of the eastern half of southeast Wisconsin is getting rain right now. That's as big an indicator as any that this pocket, there's a lot of downpours coming with this too.
0: And that's a relatively rural area. So any rural areas that are particularly low-lying, creeks and streams are filling up fast right now. And now as this tremendously heavy rain has either moved into or is about to move into the city areas, the city of Waukesha, the city of Racine, before too long, the city of Milwaukee. I am quite comfortable in saying that there's going to be at least scattered areas of ponding of water on city streets in Milwaukee and other more urban areas going forward here over the next hour or two.
1: So let's turn our attention then back to this tornadic warn storm, which, as you mentioned a few minutes ago, Craig, has jumped over the Dodge-Jefferson County line. The portion of Dodge County in the warning is still in there, this warning running until 11:30. But the area of concern, if it's correct

0: if I'm wrong, Craig, but seems to now be focused south of that line, southeast of Watertown. And now it looks like areas like Exonia, Loch LaBelle, and Oconomowoc could be next into the path of this.
1: Yeah, before too long, and if they have the chance, the National Weather Service folks out there will probably trim away the part of the tornado warning that's in effect for Dodge County. If you're in Dodge County, while you may still have thunderstorms in progress, I think the tornado threat has ended. But now it's northeastern Jefferson County and northwestern Waukesha County. The communities you just mentioned there, Adam, the biggest one is probably Oconomowoc. But of course, there are a lot of areas out there in the western Lake Country, including Loch LaBelle, a little further south, there's Summit. There's Sullivan, just right there on the Waukesha, Jefferson County line, Concord, Exonia. Those are the communities and other nearby communities where conditions continue to be right for a tornado. We haven't had any new reports of funnel clouds or tornadoes from this particular tornado-worn storm over the last, maybe we're up to 20 or 30 minutes now, but the conditions are still right for tornado development, and that's why this tornado warning is in effect and will continue to be effect at least for the next 18 minutes or so. It's formally in effect until 11:30. And it will likely remain that way. It will be in effect. And those of you in those communities I just mentioned should be in your safe place, in your home or business right now. That is a basement, of course. And if you don't have a basement, in an interior room or hallway on the lowest level of the home or building that you're in, away from windows.
0: And trying to get a visual, too, on this storm, Craig, as I'm checking with our friends at the Department of Transportation, also our friends at the National Weather Service, and I'm not seeing any visual. We did, of course, as we started at the top here, mention that funnel cloud report did come in from a reputable source, an emergency manager in Dodge County, which is where this all started to spin up quite literally about half an hour ago. So we are kind of just waiting to see if we can get an extra visual on that. If you're watching the radar, are you seeing also it being kind of difficult now to track maybe where the center of all of this is? Earlier, when we first had you on, the hook was unmistakable. It was very prominent in Dodge County. Now it almost seems, from my vantage point, like because it's running into areas where there's already rain existing, that maybe it might be getting a little muddier, maybe a little hard to spot.
1: And that's exactly why we typically don't see tornadoes and thunderstorms producing tornadoes on the backside of a larger line of storms, because the air ends up getting cooled as a line of thunderstorms goes through. That takes a little bit of the punch, the oomph out of the storm. The air becomes more stable, for lack of a better word. We typically don't maintain the strength of storms on the backside of lines, simply because the air and the atmosphere is less conducive to maintaining the strength of storms. That's on the backside of the storms. To be very clear, in the middle and front side of this line of storms, this continues to be a very notable storm complex from Cedarburg and Grafton south through downtown Milwaukee and south to Racine and Kenosha. Very notable thunderstorms are in progress, severe thunderstorms to be specific. So you're going to have the large hail and strong wind potential all the way to the Lake Michigan shoreline. But Adam, as you mentioned, on the back side of the storm, the radar, Doppler radar, which shows us the direction that raindrops are spinning, is less specific right now in terms of showing a strong rotation. Not that it's not showing us any rotation, but it's a little more broad. And when you see broad rotation, you're not in a tornado is imminent kind of a thing. You're in a tornado may be in the process of developing type of a scenario. So that's where we've moved to now.
0: And is anticipation maybe of the storm and the tornadic storm moving into those communities like Loch LaBelle, like Oconomowoc? We did just get a report of ping pong sized hail being reported in Loch LaBelle. So this is far from just a singular severe threat in the tornado. You also have all of the ancillary threats, whether it's that cloud to ground lightning

0: we mentioned earlier, whether it's the heavy rain, these ping-pong-sized hailstones that are now being reported in some of our more populated exurbs of the Milwaukee metro. This is far from just, oh, we're just watching for a funnel cloud. We're getting the whole gamut here of threats.
1: Yeah, we've had it all. We continue to get it all. And for those of you who were wondering if this is an unusual time of day to get this type of thunderstorm complex of this strength, yeah, sure it is. Because typically we have to get to mid to late afternoon or even evening to get the air unstable enough to produce this kind of a thunderstorm complex. To get storms this strong, you need to get it to get it really hot and really humid. And of course, that happens mid to late afternoon or in the evening typically. But this just goes to show you just how unstable, how warm and humid and sticky it was right from the jump this morning. And I think everybody knows that, if not from when you woke up and looked at your windows. Many windows were fogged up around the area. I know mine were because of how humid it was overnight. You stepped outside, you just felt the tropical southern Florida kind of air. So very little had to happen in terms of sunshine and warming today to set the stage for thunderstorms to blossom and increase in intensity very, very quickly should they get going. And they got going in a north-south line from a little north of Madison to a little south of Madison around 9 a.m. And once they had a little bit of a trigger, just to start, they just grew upon themselves and grew into what we've got right now, which, as you said, Adam, is large hail, damaging thunderstorm winds, very dangerous lightning and torrential rain, and still a tornado warning that's in effect for northeastern Jefferson County and northwestern Waukesha County for the next 15 minutes or so until 11:30.
0: Yeah, I'm taking a look right now from the camera just positioned north of the Hone. You mentioned the fog that we had this morning. Well, the rain is coming down so heavy now that visibilities are being impacted. I can barely see just the makeup of the Hone. This would be looking down from near the Couture high rise. And it's very difficult to see. So even outside of the tornadic warned area, we've got a lot of threats. We've got a lot of different dangerous situations people have to navigate. I will put out, if you are in a safe area and you're seeing anything we should be aware of, let us know on the Sighting Unlimited WTMJ talk and text line, 855-616-1620. We'd love to see and hear from you. If you're in the warned area, I would advise you to first get to a place of shelter, to your safe place, and then feel free to reach out. But first, your safety comes and is paramount. So let's just recap, Craig, for those who are just joining us in, who maybe are wondering what's going on. They're seeing the lightning, they're hearing the thunder, they maybe heard the sirens in their community. Where do we sit right now in terms of the tornadic warned storm?
1: Yeah, the tornado warning remains in effect for northwestern Waukesha County and northeastern Jefferson County until 11:30. The communities that are under the greatest threat right now, that are in danger of a potential tornado, are Oconomowoc, Exonia, Concord, Delafield, Summit, Dousman, Sullivan, and any other communities that are in between any of those I just mentioned. Those of you who are in those areas should get to your place of safety as quickly as possible. In addition to that, the National Weather Service, as we speak, has just issued a tornado warning for eastern Walworth County and western Racine and Kenosha counties. This is a tornado warning for eastern Walworth, western Racine, and western Kenosha counties. That is because of a rotating thunderstorm that is right now right over or just to the west of Burlington. It's moving to the southeast. So communities that are communities in that area include Burlington, Browns Lake, Lyons, Spring Prairie, Wheatland, Twin Lakes, Randall, Salem, Camp Lake. If you're in and around any of those communities, you're now under a tornado warning, and you should get to your place of safety just as quickly as possible. I mentioned this particular thunderstorm a short time ago when it looked like there was some rotation near Elkhorn. That rotating signature

0: on the radar has become more and more enhanced over the last 10 or 15 minutes. And thus, the National Weather Service now issues this tornado warning. It is in effect until noon. It is in effect until noon. For again, let me run through some of the communities. And I didn't mention Lake Geneva before. It does include Lake Geneva, also Twin Lakes, Wheatland, Genoa City, Silver Lake, Powers Lake, Pell Lake, Camp Lake, Honey Creek, New Munster, and Waterford. If you're in or near any of those communities, get to your place of safety and shelter now, as there is a tornado either in your area or is imminently going to move into your area that is going to have the capability of producing a tornado, Adam.
1: So just to clarify, and for those who are just joining in, we now have two tornado warnings in effect, two separate areas. One, the northern warning area for Jefferson and Waukesha counties, that does now also clip out Dodge County. So Dodge County is no longer in the warned area for that storm, but we are still seeing a potential. This is a storm that earlier emergency responders reported seeing a funnel cloud associated with. And actually, as I'm just looking at the radar now on that storm, I am once again seeing that hook definitely has come back in focus. And then speaking of this second warned storm, now closer to the southern border, Wisconsin and Illinois border, near east of Elkhorn, southwest of Burlington, that also has a pretty strong signature just from my untrained eye, Craig. To your trained eye, I'm curious if you're in agreement with me. That looks pretty significant in terms of rotation.
0: No, there are two areas right now. So it's Oconomowoc and places south of there, between Oconomowoc and Summit. So, and right between there, you've got I-94, of course. And just to the east of there, you've got Delafield. So in sort of that triangle from Oconomowoc to Summit to Delafield, that's one area that I'm strongly concerned about. That's one area that's under a tornado warning. And then to the south, we've got the area near between around Burlington and Lyons. From Burlington over to Lyons and Walworth County, and then south toward Wheatland and Twin Lakes. That's the second area where radar is now strongly showing a rotating thunderstorm. Whether we have not had tornadoes reported on the ground in either of these areas right now, but this, to be clear, this is exactly why Doppler radar is so critical. It allows the National Weather Service to be able to issue tornado warnings before a potential tornado touchdown. It is able to look into the clouds and see thunderstorms that are rotating. Rotating thunderstorms are the storms that produce tornadoes. They don't always produce tornadoes, so we may get through both of these tornado warnings without a tornado touchdown. But this is a case where we've got the early warning of tornado potential. We give everybody, the National Weather Service, through us, we are able to give everybody the indication that there is a potential tornadic situation in the communities we mentioned. And so you have time to get you and your family, friends, coworkers, and whatnot to a place of safety before the tornado is imminent or immediately on top of you. So again, from Burlington to Lyons, down to Bunner's Lake, Wheatland, and then Twin Lakes, to the southwest of Milwaukee, and then to the west of Milwaukee, from Oconomowoc to Delafield, south of Summit and Dousman. Those communities too, all are each threatened now by thunderstorms that may produce a tornado.
1: 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We'll take a quick break here so the emergency alert system can relay information on the second tornado warning. We are following two tornado warnings in southeast Wisconsin right now. Let's get that information here.

0: All right, you're listening to Severe Weather Storm Team Alert coverage here on WTMJ. To recap, we are following two tornado warnings. Actually, as we bring in WTMJ meteorologist Craig Copleen, we are following, I believe now, just one tornado warning, and that is for the warning we just heard from the emergency alert system because, and correct me if I'm wrong, but it looks like they will expire the tornado warning for Jefferson and Waukesha counties, which is the more northern of the two, in just a couple of minutes.
1: Yeah, that's right. It was scheduled to be in effect until 11:30, and the National Weather Service is telling us they do not intend to extend it past 11:30 or to extend it further to the south into other parts of Waukesha County. So favorable news there. I still see very heavy rain associated with that particular storm. It is looks like torrential rain around Heartland and Delafield over into Pewaukee right now with that storm. But fortunately, the tornadic indication has waned considerably enough that the NWS will let that tornado warning expire. Meanwhile, we have the tornado warning further to the south. And the area that I'm particularly concerned about now is near and to the south of Burlington. Say Bonner's Lake, Wheatland, Powers Lake, and Twin Lakes. Not only are we seeing some rotation in the thunderstorm clouds aloft, which could indicate or which could produce a tornado, we're also seeing indications of large hail with that storm. So it, perhaps in Burlington previously, perhaps still in Burlington, and then points to the south. Browns Lake, maybe over toward Brighton, more than likely there's going to be some very large hail and large amounts of hail falling in association with this storm as it moves from the northwest to the southeast.
0: Yeah, tracking some of the storm reports that we've gotten, we've had an early report of hail about 1.75 inches. This, I believe, was with the Waukesha and Jefferson County warned storm, 1.25 inches. Also with that storm, and we'll now just start getting these reports in of the hail you mentioned that is going to be of considerable nature. We did have an early report near Loch LaBelle of ping pong ball sized hail. It does look like potentially now we could be in the neighborhood of golf ball sized hail, and this is for the current tornadic warn storm in the southern part of our area.
1: Yeah, that storm moving now into Kenosha County as well. So if you're anywhere in Kenosha County, I've been talking a lot about Burlington and so forth, but Kenosha County as well, there's more than likely going to be quite a bit of large hail in the core of the storm or within the core of this storm, in addition to the torrential rain and lots of lightning. And I don't want to ignore the lightning threats. There was a report earlier, and this may be somewhat unconfirmed or somewhat loose on the details, but I think we saw out of Dodge County there may have been an incident with lightning striking there, leading to some sort of damage or potential fire and so forth. And there is a tremendous amount of lightning right now, in particular showing up in Kenosha County. It's all over the place with these storms in western Waukesha County as well. So obviously lightning is a threat with any of these storms, but in particular right now, Kenosha County, this is a scenario where I would strongly encourage you not to go outside and watch the storm.

0: storm as it goes on through for any number of reasons, with lightning being one of the bigger ones, of course.
1: And to remind everyone, Craig, the unusual nature of these tornado-worn storms, the fact that, as we've said a couple of times, it's on the back end of this line. So if you are in this part of western Kenosha or eastern Walworth counties, and you're thinking to yourself, well, the line came through, the rain and the lightning and the thunder has already moved, we're on the back end of it, and I may even be able to see some partial clearing. That is not the case with this, due to this unusual nature of where these warned storms have formed in relation to the line overall.
0: Yeah, that's right. We typically see tornadoes being produced out of individualized thunderstorm cells, or if they come with a longer line of thunderstorms like we have today, we typically see them on the leading edge of the longer line, not on the back edge. That's for a couple of reasons. Usually the wind profile, the direction and speed that the wind is blowing, is more conducive to rotating thunderstorms when thunderstorms are individualized or on the leading edge of thunderstorms, but in the leading edge of lines of thunderstorms. In this case, there is

0: southwest, and then further up than that, a few several thousand feet more up, you have winds more from the due west direction. So we've got a wind profile sort of with this line of storms in an unusual this is an unusual scenario where we've got enough wind profile in just the right way for these rotating thunderstorms to be developing on the back edge of this line as well.
1: Real quickly, I know we have canceled the tornado warning for the storm that was originally in the Dodge, Jefferson, and Waukesha County areas, but I am, Craig, watching the DOT cam at Highway 83 and 94, and the rain I'm seeing not only is coming down in large drops, but it's moving basically horizontal. And so this is not only a situation where we have heavy rain, but there is still going to be very strong wind with this. So if you're in a high-profile vehicle or if you're on the road in general, regardless, wherever there is rain and there's storms, you're going to be running into some issues, and you should be absolutely taking it slow if you're driving out right now.
0: Yeah, we've talked a lot about the tornado warnings, of course, but with all of these thunderstorms overlying or underlying the tornado warnings have been severe thunderstorm warnings for all of these storms as they've been pushing through. Severe thunderstorm warnings means, in terms of wind anyway, that we expect wind around or above 60 miles per hour. And so no doubt we've got that going on in certain places across southeastern Wisconsin, blowing the wind horizontally, blowing things around the neighborhood and so forth. So even outside of any tornado potential, this has been a dangerous and potentially damaging scenario to this point, and will continue to be so until we get the storms out over Lake Michigan. Also, flooding concerns. Mm-hmm. Flooding concerns all across the area, and we're starting to get reports of them coming in dribs and drabs. In particular, we just heard from the Ozaukee County emergency management folks telling us localized street flooding is ongoing in Grafton and Saukville, and I'm guessing in other communities in Ozaukee County as well, probably Cedarburg, and for that matter, there are probably numerous communities in southeast Wisconsin that have high water running now through urban areas or through low-lying areas near creeks and streams and more rural areas.
1: Yeah, I'm watching that track right now, too. There is a associated on the front end, as I was mentioning before, with this tornado-worn storm. If you're in Kenosha right now, if you're in the Somers area, Bristol, Pleasant Prairie, you're likely dealing with very heavy rains. And so even if you miss out on the warned portion of this storm, again, it's crazy to think about how we started listening, or when we were first jumping on, just before that, rather, this line was just a sliver of a line. But I could even tell hours ago, given that we didn't get the rain and the storms from overnight that we were originally expecting, that there was going to be a likely chance that this would flare up into what we've seen, even if it didn't initially look like much. And that is 100% what's happened. Craig, real quick, let's just go back over the Warren storm right now. So we have only one tornado warning we're monitoring right now. This is for portions of Walworth, Racine, and Kenosha counties and runs till noon. Let's run through again communities that need to be in their safe places right now.
0: Yeah, the communities right now that are threatened the highest are the town of Brighton, Paddock Lake, Salem Lakes, Camp Lake, Twin Lakes, town of Wheatland. Those are the communities where we still see rotation in the thunderstorm that is moving through. I will say that the Doppler radar is a little less, looks a little less like a tornado signature right now. What it really shows is what we think is some large hail from around, well, nearer south of Rochester down to Burlington, Bonner's Lake toward New Munster, eventually Paddock Lake. You're likely going to get pounded with some very large hail if it's not already happening right now. So tornado or not, very rough weather moving into Kenosha County right now. The Kenosha County tornado warning that also was in effect for Walworth and Racine County, scheduled to go until noon. At the rate the storm is moving right now, I wouldn't be surprised to see it canceled before we get to noon, but at least for the time being, southwestern Kenosha County continues to have a threat of a tornado as this storm pushes on.

0: there is not no indication of the thunderstorm rotating. There is a little bit less indication of it right now, but certainly not enough to say that Southwest Kenosha County is in an all clear situation, not by any means.
1: And checking in again as people who might be listening on the radio may be doing so because they don't have any power in their house right now, and that's the way to hop in. We'd always welcome you to tune into our WTMJ mobile app. You can also watch us on YouTube as well in the Annex Wealth Management Studios. But I am checking those power outage numbers, Craig, and the highest total still is definitely in the city of Milwaukee. Now, a lot of these power outages, it's around 20,600, were associated with an earlier outage before any of these storms kicked up. But there's been a couple thousand more added since then. Also, some communities being impacted. You have New Berlin, around 1,200 people out of power. Waukesha, actually, that number has gone down a little bit. It was around 2,000. Now it's around 1,000. And then a smattering in some of our other communities, smaller in size. So right around 30,000 across the state for We Energy's customers. Again, many centered in the city of Milwaukee. And actually, now as I'm just seeing, not a new warning, but we were talking about just how much rain has come down from these storms. There is a new flood advisory that will take effect until 2:45 this afternoon. This is for Milwaukee, Kenosha, Racine, Walworth, and Waukesha counties. And I had to wonder if we saw rain that was coming out of this, given just how historically dry it has been this month, even just an inch of rain on a ground that is not used to absorbing it. I had to wonder if we were going to start to see this flooding issue start to crop up here.
0: Yeah, and to be real clear, it's a flood advisory that the National Weather Service has issued. This is not a flash flood warning. This
1: Correct.
0: Is sort of a lower end advisory about flooding. Not to downplay it too much, but flood advisories are issued when rising water is maybe going to be a little bit more gradual, maybe is going to be a little bit more scattered in terms of just happening in low-lying or poor drainage type areas. Now, it's going to be a big deal if you're trying to get from here to there and flooding is ongoing. But this isn't a case of a flash flood warning where the key word there indeed is flash. That means rapidly rising, extremely dangerous flooding condition. That's not what this is. All that said, it looks like over an inch, and in some cases over 2 inches of rain has fallen. And you're right, Adam, the ground is rock hard because of how dry it's been. The rain has come down so quickly that it hasn't had time to soak into a ground that might be very receptive to letting a nice gradual rain soak into it. But we're getting the rapid runoff with the extremely torrential rainfall. And so, yeah, we're getting scattered areas of flooding, and we're probably going to see the runoff produce at least scattered areas of flooding in low-lying areas or areas that don't drain particularly well for a couple of hours, even a couple of hours after all this rain shuts down.
1: So this is fascinating, Craig. I'm checking in again, and I have a visual right now on 94. This is just north of the Wisconsin-Illinois line, Highway 165. This is in Kenosha, but outside of the warned portion of Kenosha County, and it is remarkable just how heavy this rain is that is falling over the freeway. We have cars now pulling off to the side of the road, not under an overpass. I will mention, we've talked about this before, but there are vehicles now having to pull over just because of how strong the wind and the rain is simultaneously. So even if you're not in the warned area, as we've said before, you need to be aware that there are issues that we're all dealing with as this storm line moves through, and we do still have severe thunderstorm warnings outside of the tornado warning.
0: Yeah, I think you're right, Adam. The rotation that we're seeing with the thunderstorm that led to the tornado warning in Walworth County, the rotation now is around or near Twin Lakes. So it'll be moving to the south into northern Illinois fairly quickly. I think the bigger story now exactly what you were just talking about, and that is much of Kenosha County is experiencing a tremendously heavy thunderstorm.

0: We have large hail, can't see across the street type downpours, strong winds, and lots of lightning as well. So this is a very heavy thunderstorm, a severe thunderstorm, to say the least, in Kenosha County, outside of the threat of the tornado, which is going to very quickly come to an end. The rotating part of the thunderstorm that we've been watching is going to move south of the Wisconsin-Illinois line pretty quickly. And I don't think the tornado warning will even stay in effect all the way until its scheduled expiration time, which is noon. It'll more than likely get canceled earlier. The torrential rainfall and the large, maybe even baseball-sized hail in Racine and Kenosha counties. That's the story right now. I said it, baseball-sized hail.
1: Yep.
0: That's what the National Weather Service is now advising us that their indications are. And that's the kind of hail, of course, that'll take out a windshield. That will wreck your roofs. That will possibly even break windows and homes if it hits them at the right angle. So we often say during severe weather, be indoors and away from windows because of flying debris. Well, included in flying debris is flying hailstones. And so if you got baseball size hail flying around, and particularly in Kenosha County in this instance, please do stay away from your windows until the storm clears.
1: So just to reiterate, as people are tuning in and wondering about the tornado warning, it does look like, as you mentioned, Craig, that the area of rotation, the area of concern is basically on the doorstep of crossing over into just west of Antioch, Illinois. So not to downplay that because it is still a tornado warning. And if you are in, think southeast of Twin Lakes, if you're near the Wilmot area, you should still be aware that this is a tornado-warned storm. But as we now go into the next roughly hour or so after this storm, a warn storm's likely to be expired, it does look like the threat is now going to be that giant baseball-sized hail.
0: Without question, much of the area is experiencing strong thunderstorms from around West Bend and Grafton, south to Pewaukee and Waukesha, Brookfield, City of Milwaukee, for that matter, and south into Racine and Kenosha. But it's that particular storm, the Kenosha County storm, that I guess does extend back into southern Racine County too. That's the storm that, without even a tornado being present, has the potential to do some real damage, and probably already has because of the strength of the wind and the size of the hail.
1: Now, checking in to see if we're getting any damage reports. There haven't really been many damage reports really throughout the entirety of the time we've been on the air here for roughly the last hour or so. But that is obviously not to say that there is no damage out there. Typically, as you know, Craig, this sorts of damage reports, they can take some time to come in, usually even hours after. It's not always super obvious. Do see now, and you can feel free to pass this along if you're seeing the same thing I do, that it looks like we are nearing the end of the warning. Not completely over yet, but we're at least slivering it out a little bit.
0: Yeah, Walworth County and Racine County now have been moved out of the tornado warning. The tornado warning does remain in effect for Kenosha County until noon. Let me emphasize that it's southern Kenosha County and southwestern Kenosha County to put an even finer point on it. We're starting to get some very interesting and notable reports of hail now starting to come in. Report of hail 2 3/4 inches
1: Wow.
0: in diameter. That reported out of Oconomowoc, or 2.5 inches, I guess, out of Oconomowoc. 2 3/4 inches, that's there's your baseball size hail. So when the National Weather Service gets a report of that, that's noteworthy and not in any way typical of hailstones in Wisconsin. So here's another one. Pea-sized hail out at State Highway 83 in Kenosha County. So if you're getting pea-sized hail, consider yourself fortunate at this point.

0: The tornado warning, as I said, does still remain in effect for western Kenosha County until noon. Here's another report of hail 1 inch in diameter near Delafield. So we're going to get a lot of these reports here over the coming minutes and maybe delayed reports over the coming hours of just how long and noteworthy, how large and noteworthy these hailstones are. I'll say it one more time just to for the sake of completeness. If you're in Kenosha County right now, that's the center of the largest hail producing thunderstorms right now. And so I would strongly encourage you not to be standing at the window watching them come down, because you could go from pea-sized hail to golf ball to baseball. With the right gust of wind at the right angle and hit your home or your business and you're by the window and they hit the window, that's going to be a pretty bad scenario. Let me also just mention here that there are still strong storms up in the Fox Valley area. Appleton, Oshkosh, even all the way up to Green Bay. And these are moving to the south. And so it's going to be a race with these storms as they move to the south. They're moving sort of south, southeast. It's going to be interesting to watch to see how much of a turn they make to be due south in their movement and come into the Milwaukee area, or if they're moved southeast enough that they get out over Lake Michigan before they get into southeast Wisconsin here in the Milwaukee area. So even these storms that are right now running from Ozaukee County to Milwaukee and Waukesha County south of the state line, even those storms, these storms that we're contending with right now, may not be the end of it. Our focus is, I've got one eye on those storms and another eye on these storms to the north, which may yet be another round of strong or severe storms coming in this afternoon.
1: Yeah, we saw overnight, Sheboygan County, I think, was one of the only counties in our listening area overnight that saw any action. And I'm seeing that same exact storm you are. This is, Craig, just east and north of Appleton. Looks like right now, just in general, south of De Pere. North of Brilliant. But yeah, it's unclear if it's going to go in that route that we kind of saw earlier, where all those storms near the Green Bay area just kind of went in a due southeast line over Lake Michigan, or if they do make that southern turn. And so then our northern counties could be in line for a second round. I did also want to ask, as now this line is moving through, what does this mean in terms of, we were talking earlier today about window number two later this afternoon? Obviously, we have the storms you just mentioned in the Appleton area. Is that round two, or could there be more out to our west that we haven't seen develop yet?
0: I think that's round two, if we're okay. Going to get a round two. But I wouldn't write that in pen just yet. And here's why. There's a cold front out in western Wisconsin, and that could be the focus for additional thunderstorm development this afternoon as well. So now I'm giving you three things to keep an eye on. The storms that we're going through the Milwaukee area right now, the storms up in the Fox Valley, and then this front in western Wisconsin that is going to come through. And the question is, does that cold front, does that trigger its own batch of thunderstorms, or does that become sort of a source of sustaining and potentially increasing in intensity the storms that are moving down from the Fox Valley, the Appleton, Oshkosh, Nina, Green Bay storms that are ongoing right now? I would watch both of those areas for more rounds or additional rounds of thunderstorms this afternoon.
1: So just to come full circle now, if you're just joining us, we are in Storm Team Alert Mode on WTMJ, and we've been talking a lot about rain and hail, but we are on the air because we have a responsibility to be over the air for tornado warnings. And we do have a tornado warning, Craig, that is set to expire in about 10 minutes for western and southwestern Kenosha counties. I haven't talked about it much because it looks like, I'm not there myself, but just looking at the radar, it looks like what precipitated this warning being issued has sort of devolved a bit as this moves down towards the state border.
0: You're right. There's that. And now it looks like it's by and large moved south of the Wisconsin-Illinois state line. So the National Weather Service

0: has the warning formally in effect until noon. They might, if they have time, they might issue a formal cancellation before that in the next 9 minutes, or they've got their hands full with a lot right now. They might just let it play itself out. The bottom line is there still danger in Southeast Wisconsin and specifically in Southern Kenosha County? And to my viewpoint, there is not danger for a tornado in Kenosha County. There is still danger with the tremendously large hail and the flooding rains that are going on in Kenosha County, which are increasing, by the way, in the city of Kenosha right now, by and large. Well, so here we go. So a flash flood warning is now being issued for parts of Kenosha and Racine counties. And this is the high end flood warning that the National Weather Service issues. Flash flood warnings are issued when rapidly rising water is expected and is expected to rise to heights that will lead to danger in terms of automobile travel, walking, to say the least. That should be obvious. But a flash flood warning is about to be issued by the National Weather Service for parts of Racine and Kenosha counties because of the torrential rain that those counties have been experiencing over the last maybe half hour or so, maybe a little longer than that. We know that an inch and a half to over 2 inches of rain have fallen in parts of that area right now, with the runoff that's going to go on into areas that are so many lakes and rivers and so on, especially in Kenosha County. And then you've got the urban areas of the cities there, Racine and Kenosha, where the drainage systems aren't able to keep up with rain that has been coming down at this rate. We're now going to see flooding that could quite frankly become a dangerous situation because of how quickly it's going to rise. Let me just read through the National Weather Service flash flood warning bulletin. So it's for all of Kenosha County and Western Racine County until 3 o'clock. This flash warning is indicated. Doppler radar and automated rain gauges are telling us that 2 to 3 inches of rain have fallen in Kenosha and Western Racine County, and another inch or two is possible in this warned area. And I would note parenthetically mainly and especially in Kenosha County. So expect flash flooding of creeks, streams, highways, streets, underpasses, any areas that do not drain particularly well, and even those that do drain well are going to have a hard time dispersing this level of rain that's come down in such a short period of time. So they include all the cities in Kenosha County and then some in Racine County as well, including both of the cities.
1: So, Jen, another also note, as was to be expected, it does appear that they are going to allow the tornado warning for Kenosha County and Southwest Kenosha County to expire at noon. We did anticipate this. Looks like now rotation, which they say the National Weather Service says is still present with the storm, but it's now into Illinois. So if you're in the Antioch, Illinois area, just be mindful that this is now in your direction. But at least for us in Southeast Wisconsin, the tornadic threat appears to be ending. But as you mentioned, Craig, now we have the issue of flash flooding. There is also the matter of that we could be seeing more storms. We actually just are getting reports now in our northern counties, or at least north of Milwaukee in the Cedarburg area. There is also hail that is starting to come down, thanks to our fan in the 262 for texting that into our Sighting Unlimited talk and text line. So while this line is beginning to work its way out, we have the flooding issue, we have the hail issue, and as we mentioned before, we have the issue of there are storms to the north, and it remains unclear exactly what path they are going to take. So as we will be moving out of severe weather coverage for the moment, that's not to say that we couldn't be back here in a few hours talking about new storms.
0: Yeah, that's right. The storms that are already in progress up in the Oshkosh-Appleton area are going to be moving to the south into an atmosphere here in southeast Wisconsin that remains extremely humid and quite unstable. Not as unstable as it was earlier on, as we've had this round of storms come through or continues to come through. And so it's

0: The air is a little bit more rain cooled yet, but it's still going to be sopped with lots of moisture that the thunderstorms in the Fox Valley can tap into if they make it down here before moving out over Lake Michigan. And then a cold front in western Wisconsin is also going to sweep through later this afternoon or evening. And that may, it's uncertain, but that may produce its own areas of thunderstorms as it approaches the Milwaukee area too. So it's been a busy day so far in the weather office, but it may stay busy for several more hours through this afternoon.
1: All right, Craig, I'll let you get off here. I'll get you get off the air and we'll talk hopefully not soon because that means we don't have any super severe weather, but we've got you on standby just in case for this afternoon.
0: You bet, Adam.
1: All right, if you're listening, we'll have Wisconsin's midday news coming up for you here in just a couple of minutes. But to reiterate, all tornado warnings are either expired or will be expiring in just a couple of minutes for the WTMJ listening area. We do still have a severe thunderstorm warning that's in effect for Kenosha and Racine counties that runs until 12:15 this afternoon. And we do now have that new flash flood warning that has been issued for all of Kenosha and parts of western Racine County that runs until 3 o'clock this afternoon as we've seen the heavy rains falling in addition to the very large hail, the tornadic threat, and the damaging winds and lightning. 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
1: It's just afternoon. This is Wisconsin's Midday News for Monday, July 27th. I'm Jessica Tai. Your top story, a deputy and his canine partner recovering after a crash that closed a highway.
2: I'm Mike Spaulding. The worst of the weather's over. However, some severe threats still remain.
1: Speaking of that, a heat advisory is in effect for all of southeastern Wisconsin. That goes until 9 o'clock tonight. Today, more storms are possible later on. We have a high of 88 degrees today. We'll dip to 67 for the low tonight. From the WTMJ Breaking News Center, a Milwaukee County Sheriff's deputy and his canine are recovering after a crash that shut down I-94 northbound in Oak Creek this morning.
3: Can we send emergency assistance to the freeway? We're taking calls of I-94 northbound between Drexel and Rawson. A deputy has been struck and is unresponsive. We're getting the fire department headed that way.
1: That sound courtesy of Broadcastify. Authorities say deputies were responding to a different semi-crash near Drexel Avenue when a sheriff's squad was hit. Up around 4 o'clock this morning, created quite the mess. The deputy was taken to a hospital, but is expected to be okay.
2: Well, the worst of the storms this late morning, early afternoon are over. However, some rain is still lingering over southeast Wisconsin. Could leave quite the impact throughout the afternoon. Again, after those strong storms for the last hour or so, flash flood warnings in effect for much of Kenosha and Racine counties. WTMJ meteorologist Craig Copeland.
4: For all of Kenosha County and western Racine County until 3 o'clock. This flash warning is indicated. Doppler radar and automated rain gauges are telling us that 2 to 3 inches of rain have fallen in Kenosha and western Racine County, and another inch or two is possible in this warned area.
2: Your full five-day forecast is coming up in just a couple of moments.
1: As the Madison community grapples with the question of police force after last week's deadly shooting, it brings back memories for a father from Kenosha. More than 2 decades ago, Michael Bell's son was shot dead by Kenosha police. He tells Wisconsin's Weekend Morning News the community might be asking the wrong question.
5: I think that we can go into the training academies and we can train better what is necessary instead of what is justified. And that's what happens in the NTSB style learning model. They don't say what's right. They don't say what's wrong. They look at it and they say, what contributed to this death and how do we prevent it from happening again?
1: Bell has advocated for legislation that would track use of force incidents to improve police training.
2: Meanwhile, the city of Madison is backing away from any proposed police oversight changes.
6: The decision comes after Common Council President Sabrina Madison met with the chair of the Police Civilian Oversight Board following last week's deadly shooting of Corey Ruiz. President Madison hinted last week that changes to the proposals were likely.
7: The amendments are not final, and because we got the education from NACO, from the law group, I expect revisions. I expect maybe things are going to be pulled.
6: Madison confirmed Monday the amendments are being withdrawn. She says the city will now focus on a more collaborative approach to police oversight with help from restorative justice facilitators. Nizer Spencer, WTMJ News.
1: A manhunt continues right now for a second gunman after a fatal shooting at a food festival in Seattle. 3 people were killed, including a toddler. 4 others were hurt. The Seattle Police Department says quick action by authorities was key.
8: Thankfully, we had officers on the scene that were brave, went to those shots, and prevented more victims from being injured.
1: 2 guns have been recovered. No details have been released yet about the suspect in custody.
2: Time now for some news about your money in the WTMJ Annex Wealth Management market update. The Dow is up right now about 74 points at 52,021. The S&P 500, that's down about 26 points at 73.85. The NASDAQ down as well, 170 points in the red at 24,805. Annex Wealth Management, know the difference.
1: The countdown to camp is on. Sports, traffic, and weather are next. 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
4: Time for a WTMJ sports update from the Gruber Law Offices. One Call, That's All Sports Desk. Your Green Bay Packers kickoff training camp this week starts on Wednesday. 12 public practices will be open to the public this summer. Family night at Lambeau Field has been set for August 7th. A homestand results in a win for the Brewers as they take down the Rockies 11-2 yesterday. Jacob Mizorowski, another gem for him. He struck out 12 out of the 13 batters he faced. Retired the first 14 batters overall. He ended up allowing one run on a hit, walked nobody through 59. It was 83 pitches for strikes.
5: Yeah, I felt a lot better today. You know, I felt like I was in my legs better. So, you know, I felt like I was in a good spot. You know, I just can trust the heater. And me and Gary really, ran with that.
4: And tonight, the Brewers are back in action. They are out in San Francisco. Our coverage begins at 8:10 right here on WTMJ.
6: Checking out the roads with your WTMJ Time Saver traffic. And just to give you an idea here, I pulled up the big board, checking out the map, and I said, whoa, it is a mess out there. Just to summarize it, we have a number of crashes. Be careful. It's a wet day. The roads are wet right now, and we are seeing crashes due to Mother Nature in part. Let's start here in Racine County, 4194 North, just a little bit beyond the ramp from 7 Mile Road. The center lane is blocked because of a crash there. Emergency responders are at the scene. There is a significant backup right now. That's 4194 North, just a little bit beyond the ramp from 7 Mile Road. That one popped up just before noon. We also have another crash as we get closer to the Milwaukee area. The ramp from 4143 894 East to 4394 North. Left lane is blocked there due to a crash. It looks like, let me take a peek at the cameras here. We have so many crashes right now, but let me bring up the camera on this one. I don't see emergency responders for either of these cameras yet. It's possible that they are just headed out there or that this one is about to be cleared. Let's take a peek closer to the city now because we have more crashes. I want to let you know in case you are headed out there what you are dealing with. I-43 South. At the ramp from 145 Fond du Lac Avenue. Right shoulder is closed because of a crash there. That's right in the heart of the city. We've got a disabled vehicle, 43 North, at the ramp from North Avenue. Left shoulder is blocked because of that one. As we head closer to the Menominee Falls area, looks like that one's okay, just a disabled vehicle. Ooh, one crash just cleared. I like that. We do have another crash that just popped up minutes ago, 4145 North at the ramp from Holy Hill Road. Left shoulder is closed because of that crash. Couple of disabled vehicles out there as well, but I wanted to take the time to tell you about the crashes. Slow down out there. It's a messy afternoon.
4: Your WTMJ 5-day forecast. A heat advisory remains in effect for all of southeast Wisconsin till 9 o'clock tonight. Due to the extreme heat this afternoon, the rain, again, mainly mostly gone. Some of it lingering still over the lakefront. High today, 88 degrees. Overnight tonight, some of those rain showers could stick around, a low of 67. Tomorrow, mostly sunny, a high of 80 degrees. Wednesday, sunny skies, a high 82. Thursday, mostly sunny, a high of 87 degrees. And on Friday, chance of rain showers once again, mostly cloudy otherwise, a high of 82 degrees. Right now in Milwaukee, it is 78 degrees. Outdoor
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2: Happy Monday.
1: It's a rough Monday for a lot of people, though. Wow, this weather. I mean, you've got the heat, and then we have the tornado warnings, and you've got flood problems. It's a bit of a mess.
2: Well, and don't forget about the fog this morning. It was like a full blanket fog till like 7 a.m.
1: You're right, but I'll tell you what. With everything else, I did kind of forget about it. Maybe I was in a little bit of fog this morning. We have a packed show for you today. Coming up this hour, what should worry Wisconsin more? Higher prices, fewer families, or artificial intelligence? We'll get the answers from the MMAC. Then later, the remaining dogs are about to leave Ridgeland Farms in Dane County. Is this the end of the story or the start of another chapter? But first.
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1: Weather is the story impacting everyone today. A tornado warning for Waukesha, Jefferson, Dodge, Kenosha, Racine, and Walworth counties just expired. In this case, there was rotation indicated on radar. If you saw something in your neck of the woods, feel free to text us on the Sonny Unlimited WTMJ Talk and Text line. That's 855-616-1620. We'd love to know what you saw. Waukesha Memorial Hospital went into action in the midst of the warning. Patients tell us there was an announcement made at the hospital, and they all moved into the hallway just to be safe. Smart move there. A severe thunderstorm warning is still in effect for most of southeastern Wisconsin. That goes just for a couple of minutes here. Once we get past this round of weather, there could be more storms to come. Our friends over at Storm Team 4 say when the cold front passes later on this afternoon, additional scattered storms could bring hail and heavy winds. Meteorologist Lauren Larson is tracking those storms. She'll join us coming up live at 1:37 to detail exactly what's coming, when it's going to hit, and who's likely to get it.
2: Well, the on-again, off-again war with Iran is back off. At least it is yesterday and again today. President Trump says he's giving the ongoing peace talks with Iran, quote, some space as the U.S. has once again pushed a pause on those strikes. ABC's Rachel Scott.
3: Sources tell me today that President Trump is now holding off on a major escalation against Iran to give way for diplomacy to reopen the Strait of Hormuz. I'm told the president was prepared to launch a series of strikes on Friday, but decided to hold off. Sources also say officials discussed the impact a major attack could have on the U.S.'s depleting stock of air defense interceptors.
2: As a result of the new, I guess you could call it a ceasefire, oil prices have dropped. As of this morning, the price of Brent crude, which is the global benchmark for oil, fell about 8% to $89 per barrel. Now, Jessica, whether or not it impacts our gas prices is yet to be seen. If it's a quick shift in what we're going to be doing in Iran, you might not see any effort, or you might not see any relief, I should say. Now, if it is a extended ceasefire, we could see gas start to drop a few cents maybe at the end of the week.
1: Please, yes, drop it. Just a few cents at least would be nice. Well, we are now less than 60 minutes away from the annual Green Bay Packers shareholders meeting. Thousands of shareholders are up at Lambeau Field this afternoon. And this is the first shareholders meeting led by new Packers president and CEO Ed Policy. The meeting gets underway at 1 o'clock this afternoon. It really gives team leaders a chance to reflect on the past year and then, of course, outline what's ahead for the organization. It's technically a business meeting, which sounds boring, right? But it's also one of the Packers' biggest traditions for fans. And get excited, Packers fans. Training camp begins Wednesday. Coming up just like that.
2: Have you ever gone to a shareholders meeting?
1: No, but you know what's in my bag, Mike? And I'll have to pull it out later.
2: I hope it's a...
1: It's the letter that invites you.
2: Yeah. Oh, okay, so you've been invited, just not yet.
1: I just haven't gone yet. I haven't gone yet because I keep thinking it's technically a business meeting. But at some point... Yeah.
2: It's fun.
1: It's about tradition.
2: Ed Policy would get out there. Yeah, I was out there maybe my second year report. It was pre-COVID. I went out there for news purposes and got to see everyone and just experience it. I think it's a really good opportunity, especially if you were, I was then a young reporter, to like see why, you know, the people feel the way they do about the Green Bay Packers and also meet some shareholders.
1: A young pup covering the Packers.
2: Yes.
1: Gotta love that. Three stories, one big question. Is Wisconsin economy headed in the right direction? We'll ask the MMAC next. It's 12:17.
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1: A new report claims President Trump's tariffs are costing the average Wisconsin family more than $1,000 a year while eliminating thousands of manufacturing jobs. At the same time, Milwaukee is seeing one of the nation's sharpest declines in children living in the city, raising concerns about schools, housing, and the future workforce. And after months of AI-fueled hiring freezes, some of America's biggest employers are starting to hire again. Ryan Amundson from the MMAC joins us live in the studio to separate the headlines from the economic reality and explain what all this means for Wisconsin businesses and workers. Great to have you back, Ryan.
2: You got all the good bullet points. My job's done.
1: Oh, no way, because you're diving into this. So this report says tariffs are costing the average Wisconsin household about $1,095 a year. How do we compare to other states?
2: We're actually in pretty good shape compared to other states, especially here in the Midwest. Average across the Midwest is just over $2,000 that it's costing households. One of the reasons they're citing for Wisconsin doing a little bit better is because the amount of consumption we have of U.S. goods and services for businesses and households here. So we're not quite as it's not quite as rough for Wisconsin residents. But overall, I mean, I think it proves once again that broad-based tariff policy like this is it acts like a tax. 90% of all costs induced by tariffs are being picked up by small businesses and by households here in the state.
3: Well, and that pickup of by small businesses is costing thousands of jobs. I'm just looking at the numbers, about 4,000 of manufacturing jobs statewide have been lost. Ryan, when you talk tariffs, I love how you just framed it. It's a big tent pole kind of thing.
2: It is.
3: A lot of things are impacted. And when you're looking at companies, these jobs are gone. Do you guys get the sense that they're interested in hiring people back, or is it like once it's gone, we'll find a way to innovate, and that's how we're going to go about things moving forward?
2: Well, no company wants to reduce their headcount, but I think they want to bring these back. But again, it's a tax. This is costing, and I think most of it is the uncertainty of what's happening too. I mean, tariffs can be used as a tool in certain circumstances, but this broad-based policy is hurting both households here in the state as well as businesses. And they've lost about 6,000 jobs, according to the study, across the state in manufacturing. Now, again, we're not quite as bad as some other states. Michigan has double that number, 12,000. But again, we're not at the bottom either. Iowa's got about 3,000 jobs that have been lost due to these tariffs, according to the report. So it's making a dent in both household income and in the number of jobs here in the state.
1: Well, we've talked about this before, birth rates falling, but now we're finding out big cities are being hit even harder. What is Milwaukee seeing?
2: Yeah, we're being hit too as far as birth rates here in the city. It looks like about 11% reduction in the number of children that are living here in the city of Milwaukee over the last several years. Not a surprise that birth rates are going down. They're going down across the country.
1: Yeah.
2: Big cities are seeing the brunt of these numbers too. So, it impacts a lot of things. It impacts education, how much money you're going to be investing in education. It impacts housing, like you said before. We have to turn these things around or else find new residents to come in. And I think that's where immigration comes in too.
3: Well, Ryan, where my head went when I was reading these stats, immediately went to like entry level workers. And now granted, you're looking 16, 17, 18 years down the road a little bit, but that's got to factor into some of these long-term plans, right?
2: Sure. You need to keep a talent pipeline filled. And by having lower birth rates, and then these numbers were eye-popping, 11% reduction in the number of children here in the city of Milwaukee, and you're going to see some real impact down the road with those numbers.
1: When I think of the workforce too, you think about, okay, if we're not having as many kids, obviously that impacts it. But also I think about counties like Door County, especially right now, they were hit hard this year because they have a lot of people who come in from overseas to work, and there were issues with that this year. So if you combine that, having issues with that, they're already having a tough time with the workforce. And now you add this to the mix.
2: Absolutely. Yeah. You look at industries like hospitality where you're getting a lot of teenagers. And I mean, we're not there yet. They have to age into these roles too. But down the road, once again, you're seeing down the road that this could have a huge impact on our talent pipeline.
1: Well, we've heard for 2 years at least that AI would replace jobs. We are seeing that in some cases, but now we're hearing many companies are hiring again, which is good news for a lot of people. What changed?
2: I think the

0: the predictions that these were going to cut, that AI was going to come in and replace people en masse, isn't panning out. Now, is it going to change down the road? Don't know. I mean, we're still early on in this new era as well. But a lot of companies, you look at Google, they're hiring people back. A lot of businesses are finding out that when you incorporate artificial intelligence into your operations, you need people there to sit down and do these things as well. Also, AI hasn't, they're finding AI hasn't moved quickly enough to take some of these jobs as well. They're not seeing the quality control, I guess you might want to call it. A number of companies are looking at bringing people back into the fold, not only to sit with AI and help it along, but there's sales positions that are opening up and just some natural growth trajectories that some of these businesses want. They need more people.
1: How does what Google's doing or Facebook's doing or OpenAI or whatever it is that something that you guys at the MMAC pay attention to? Because again, it is a little bit long-term forecasting, but it is looking at the future and issues that some of these employers could be facing down the road.
0: Yeah, well, and it goes hand in hand with what we just talked about too, as far as birth rates and yeah, those are things that we're absolutely looking at as an organization that looks out for the well-being of business here in the community. Talent, growth, and livability are the things that we, those are our three main pillars, and obviously talent's at the forefront. So yes, it's something that we absolutely are keeping an eye on.
2: Okay, real quick here, Ryan, if you look across all three of these stories that we just talked about, tariffs, demographics, and AI, which do you think poses the biggest long-term challenge for our state's economy?
0: Birth rate. I think it is. I mean, we have to keep people in the pipeline and ready to take those roles down the road. Yeah, I think birth rate, absolutely.
2: Ryan Amundson with the MMAC, thanks so much for joining us.
0: Thanks for having me.
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0: morning, and he said that he would consider going back to what he called, quote, very strong military action if talks between the U.S. and Iran were to fail. And he also said he's not really willing to give diplomacy all that much time. He was pushed on how long he is willing to give the diplomatic talks at this point, and he said either it goes fast or not at all.
1: Federal health regulators tracing the surge of cyclosporiasis cases, one of the biggest now in U.S. history. The CDC says four more states are now linked to recent cases of the parasitic illness and shredded lettuce iceberg lettuce. This is ABC News.
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3: From the WTMJ Breaking News Center, more than 20,000 We Energies customers are still without power across southeastern Wisconsin. The utility says crews are working right now to restore service. 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

0: 3 o'clock. This flash warning is indicated. Doppler radar and automated rain gauges are telling us that 2 to 3 inches of rain have fallen in Kenosha and Western Racine County, and another inch or two is possible in this warned area.
1: Yeah, Jessica, the National Weather Service putting out yet another alert saying that a strong thunderstorm right now making its way through Milwaukee County. That rain could linger till about 1 this afternoon. Your full 5-day forecast coming up in just a couple of moments.
2: Mother Nature busy on this Monday. New details now about an explosion in the town of Cedarburg. It left 2 men with critical injuries.
3: The 2 men hurt on Saturday are police officer Michael Fager and his father Carl. Fager is an officer with the Village of Newburgh Police Department and a lieutenant at the Village of Jackson Police Department. Ozaukee County Sheriff's Office calls the explosion of a metal shed on their property accidental and says it may have involved a propane tank. Officer Fager and his father are in critical but stable condition at a Milwaukee burn center. A dog was also hurt and taken to an animal hospital. Jessica Gatzo, WTMJ News.
1: The teenagers died after a crash between a vehicle and an e-bike. This happened in Sheboygan, right near 25th and Broadway, Saturday evening. Police say a 14-year-old boy on an e-bike did not stop at a stop sign, was struck by a car. The teen did later die at the hospital. The driver of that vehicle, identified only as a 25-year-old man from Sheboygan, was not injured. Police say he is cooperating with the investigation.
2: Decision, Wisconsin. More than 90,000 Wisconsinites have already sent in their absentee ballot, but some candidates have since dropped out of the governor's race. UWM political professor Mordecai Lee tells WTMJ state law does not often allow voters to make changes.
4: There are some circumstances where a ballot would be considered spoiled and can be redone. But the election commissioner said once the village clerk or the city clerk has received it from the post office, that's it. You can't change it.
2: The state Democratic Party has asked the Wisconsin Elections Commission to let absentee voters cast new ballots after Lieutenant Governor Sarah Rodriguez dropped out of the race and Milwaukee County Executive David Crowley re-entered.
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1: Time for a WTMJ sports update from the Gruber Law Offices. One call, that's all sports desk. The Brewers blow out the Rockies 11-2 at American Family Field to take the weekend series. Brew Crew out west tonight. They're in San Francisco to take on the Giants. It's a three-game set out west. Our coverage gets underway at 8:10 right here on WTMJ. And with Packers training camp set to open up on Wednesday this week, quarterback Jordan Love says the team's ready to get back to work. He spent Sunday in Milwaukee hosting a free youth football camp where WTMJ caught up with him.
2: Man, I'm excited. I love the guys we got. I love the team we got. I think everybody's in a good place. And so now it's time to get back for training camp and keep building on the things we left off on OTAs and get ready to attack the season.
1: The Packers players will all be up in Green Bay on Wednesday prepping for the 2026-2027 season.
3: Let's get you an update on the roads with your WTMJ Time Saver traffic. It is a mess this afternoon. Definitely give yourself more time and just be patient because we have a handful of crashes across the system. Let's start first, 4145 North at the ramp from Holy Hill Road. The left lane is blocked because of a crash there. I'm taking a peek at the cameras for you. Numerous emergency responders are out there. I see a fire truck. I see you've got lights galore. Looks like an ambulance out there. A bunch of people off to the left-hand side right now. Traffic is moving very, very slowly in that spot. That crash, 4145 North at the ramp from Holy Hill Road. Heads up there. We also have another crash closer to Milwaukee. I-43 South at the ramp from 145 Fond du Lac Avenue. Right shoulder is closed because of that crash. As I take a peek out in the Brookfield and Elm Grove area, looks like that crash is clear. Good news there, just a couple of disabled vehicles out of the system. As we go closer to the airport, there's another one, a crash. I-43, 41894 East is on the ramp. To I-43 North, left lane is blocked due to a crash. Doesn't look like that one is showing up on the cameras. Oftentimes, I like to tell you what exactly is happening out there, but that is in a construction zone. You've got construction barrels off to the side. Definitely be careful. Give yourself a little extra time. The roads are wet. One more crash I want to let you know about. This is a significant one as well. 4194 North, very close to the ramp from 7 Mile Road. The left center is blocked. The center lane, excuse me, is blocked due to a crash. That's down in Racine County.
1: Your WTMJ 5-day forecast, a severe thunderstorm warning is in effect until 1:15 this afternoon in Kenosha County. Severe thunderstorm warning for Sheboygan and Fond du Lac counties also in effect till 1:30. Heat advisory still lingers for all of southeast Wisconsin till 9 o'clock tonight. Mostly cloudy skies, rain showers still scattered, some possible severe storms still this afternoon, a high today of 88 degrees. Overnight tonight, rain will linger, mostly cloudy overnight, a low 67. Tomorrow, sunny, a high of 80 degrees. Wednesday, sunny skies, 82. Thursday, sunny, 87. Friday, chance of some rain and possible storms, a high of 82 degrees. Right now in downtown Milwaukee, it is 79 degrees at 12:39.
3: Well, Mike, you and I are lucky because we're not allergic to any food. So when we go to the restaurants, it's just an easy, are you allergic to anything? No. And I think the waiters and waitresses are like, thank goodness, right?
1: Yes.
3: But here's the thing. There are a lot of people who are allergic. I know I've got a brother who is allergic to shellfish. One that's kind of deathly allergic. Another one who we think has grown out of it, but you're just not sure, right? Mm-hmm. Well, a new survey finds many people are changing restaurant plans because they can't easily find allergen information before they go. The CEO of Nutritix, Stephen Nolan, joins us to explain why many diners don't trust the answers they get, what questions you should ask before ordering, and what restaurants can do to make eating out safer for everyone. Great to have you, Stephen.
4: Good afternoon, Jessica and Mike. Great to come along.
3: Can we start first just with how common food allergies are today? Are they becoming more prevalent or are people just more aware of them?
4: I think it's a bit of both, to be honest. I think statistically, we could say that one in 10 Americans would typically have, I suppose, a diagnosed food allergen, and that would be kind of medically diagnosed. But actually, the emerging and kind of significant minority now would also choose to lead, an allergen-led lifestyle. And what I mean by that is, for example, choosing to eat gluten-free diet by choice rather than having an allergen and so on. And actually, the variance is slightly estimated, but typically that would be 1 in 4 individuals. So it's quite a significant minority of the population that actually would either have a diagnosed allergen or actually choose to lead a particular dietary preference.
1: Stephen, what are some of the steps

0: that the restaurant industry, I don't know if it's in mass or if it's a case-by-case basis, but are there trends of steps that some restaurants are taking to make sure people feel comfortable and, frankly, survive through whatever meal they're going to be eating?
1: Yeah, there is, and it's actually a really interesting area at the moment, because if we look across the US, it's a real kind of mixed picture, I suppose. So if we look down south in California, we would see there that actually there's new regulations being introduced called the ADDIE Act that obligates restaurant operators around 20 or more locations to actually have that written information available to guests on the menu. So wherever you actually go and dine in California, that has to legally be available. And I think that is, I suppose, an emerging trend that we'd see more and more across different states. But that information is, I suppose, is mixed. And in some locations, we would see maybe not that level of detail as well. So, but it certainly is presents restaurant operators with a huge opportunity. As I said, it's one in four operators, and we can really see that, for example, in Europe, where that is a bit more prevalent, and it presents a huge opportunity from a loyalty perspective, where guests feel a much greater level of trust in the menu, and they understand. And, you know, going back to some of the research that we did, we found that actually 95% of allergy impacted diners have chosen ruled out a restaurant, I should say, on the basis of lack of allergen information. So it really does drive purchasing decisions, and it drives footfall to restaurants.
2: I was in Italy a few weeks ago, and I was struck by how detailed the allergen information was on restaurant menus. It wasn't just a separate allergy menu. It was built right there into the menu. One of the restaurants, I think it had to have at least 12 to 15 allergens on it. It was a whole page on the menu, and I had never seen anything like that before. Why does Europe seem so much further ahead than the United States?
1: I think so, yeah, and that would be very common across Europe, and in many European states it is actually regulated. I think it was a mix, I suppose, of push and pull, maybe, for want of a better description. There was a regulatory push, but actually diners were also demanding it more and more, and they really valued the trust and the transparency that the menu offered. And I think what we saw was an initial maybe reluctance from restaurant operators to the potential cost that's involved in bringing it in, but actually what soon became very apparent was that it drove quite a lot of footfall, because more diners trusted the information that they saw on the menus, and they could really rely and have a safe experience within restaurants. And it is our expectation that that will continue to grow across the US.
0: Well, yeah, Stephen, that's what's really interesting about this, right? Is that oftentimes when new regulations are proposed, you'll have an industry that pushes back, citing staffing or citing the added cost to them. But as part of this research, if 71% of people say they'd eat at your restaurant more often if it had that easy to find allergen information, kind of seems like it's the market kind of deciding that this is the way that restaurants are going to be going, right?
1: Well, that's exactly it. And actually, if you kind of take that a step further, and I'm sure you've both experienced scenarios where it only has to be one individual within the group that has a particular allergen, and they decide where you all go for your meals. So it's not only the 71%, but it's actually the broader group that it impacts. And if you think of, you know, the average spend in terms of, you know, just an average visit, and it can vary quite a lot, but if you kind of call it somewhere anywhere between kind of $75 to $100, and you multiply that by the amount of, I suppose, missed visits or people sitting at home, this is a multi-billion opportunity for the US restaurant industry.
2: Are there any red flags that tell you a restaurant may not be prepared to safely accommodate people with allergies? Or are there certain questions that every diner with a food allergy should be asking before they go into a restaurant they haven't been in and don't know that much about it before ordering?
1: Yeah, I think there's a few kind of common areas that we'd encourage diners to kind of have an awareness about. I suppose the first is, and there's probably four that I would say. The first is that the allergens are clearly marked on the actual recipe items, rather than just a kind of general statement like our kitchen handles nuts. Having that dish level detail is really important. I think the consistency across the different menus, like you can view one restaurant's menus across lots of different platforms, you know, from delivery apps through to the printed menu, through to the website and so on. And actually

0: seeing it visible across a few different places is really important. I think also alongside that, having the team members and staff that can really explain the restaurant processes and kind of give confidence that not only are they aware of the allergens, but actually how the restaurant itself contains the allergens. And then finally, also that the restaurant is visibly seen to update the information. So, for example, if you think of seasonal specials and so on, that should also contain allergen information, because the reality of supply chains is that they constantly change, they constantly evolve. So it can't be a once-off exercise. There has to be visibility on the menu in terms of actually that information being kept up to date.
1: That is the CEO of Nutritix, Stephen Nolan. Thanks so much for joining us. A lot of important information.
0: Thank you.
1: It's 12:47. Looks like the National Weather Service has just issued a tornado warning for Fond du Lac, beginning at right now, happening now, and ending at 1:44 this afternoon. Let's get more information.

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3: We're on top of breaking news right now. The National Weather Service has issued a tornado warning for eastern Fond du Lac County in east central Wisconsin. We want to bring in immediately WTMJ meteorologist Craig Copleen. Thanks for joining us, Craig. What are you seeing right now?
4: Yeah, hi, Jessica. When the tornado warning was issued a short time ago, it was due to a severe thunderstorm over southern Lake Winnebago, just about 7 miles northeast of Fond du Lac. Not only does it have the capability of producing a tornado, but also tennis ball size hail, tremendously large hail with a lot of the storms that have come through eastern Wisconsin already this morning. But first and foremost, we see on radar a pretty strong tornado signature right now in eastern Fond du Lac County. It is north-northeast of the city of Fond du Lac right now, dropping to the southeast in particular. In addition to approaching the city of Fond du Lac, it's also approaching Tachita, eventually Mount Calvary, Eden, and perhaps Campbellsport. Those are other communities that are in

0: the Warning area, Dundee, Byron, Pipe, Wakasta, some other communities there in Fond du Lac County that are now under a tornado warning for folks who are in or near those communities. It's time to take shelter in your safe place, as this storm has a history of producing not only tornado strength winds to cause damage, but straight line thunderstorm winds that have caused some damage when it went through the Fox Valley area a short time ago around Neenah south to Appleton. This storm is no joke, and it is pounding its way through Fond du Lac right now.
1: Yeah, Craig, I'm so glad you mentioned the straight line winds, the potential for heavy rainfall, and also that hail. You know, it's a great reminder to people that even if you're watching the news or you're listening to us and there are no tornadoes, you know, on the ground or things that have been identified for sure, there is still life-threatening weather going on, just, you know, even if it's not a tornado specifically.
0: And we do concentrate on tornadoes for obvious reasons. Those can produce the strongest winds and the most significant damage when tornadoes of noteworthy size do come through a particular area. But there are circumstances where strong thunderstorm winds without a tornado can be just as strong as winds that are associated with low-end tornadoes. Not to mention torrential rainfall can lead to dangerous flooding. We've got thunderstorms with tremendous amounts of lightning here. We've had, of course, this line of storms that went through the Milwaukee area and continues to go through Kenosha in particular through the late morning now into the early afternoon. And these storms that are now entering the northern part of the listening area are just as strong, if not stronger. So we're going to be into a serious situation where everybody wants to really be weather aware and keep themselves and their families and friends safe here for several more hours.
2: We're talking with WTMJ meteorologist Craig Copleen as the National Weather Service has issued a tornado warning for eastern Fond du Lac County until 1:30 this afternoon. Craig, you mentioned that you could see a tornado signature. Can you detail and explain for our fans what exactly that means?
0: Sure. Well, a couple things. Well, on Doppler radar, which we have access to, that can show us the direction that raindrops are moving. So if they are happen to be spinning, Doppler radar can show us that raindrops are being moved in a circular fashion. And from that, we can interpret that a rotating thunderstorm is ongoing. A rotating thunderstorm is a precursor to a funnel cloud and then a tornado touchdown in some cases. Not always. We don't always get a tornado from thunderstorms that are rotating. Most thunderstorms rotate to some extent anyway, but when they rotate in a very compact fashion, that's when you can get tornado touchdowns. And so the beauty of Doppler radar is that it can give us advance notice to a potential developing tornado and a potential tornado touchdown, which allows us to give all of our listeners advance notice to get to a place of safety before the tornado has actually touched down. In those cases, one might only have minutes to get to a place of safety. When we're able to look into a thunderstorm and see a tornado developing, we're able to get folks 10, 20, maybe even 30 minutes advance notice that potentially dangerous weather is on the way. And so you have more time to get to your place of safety.
1: Hey, Craig, just looking at the radar now, looking at the movement of this storm, it is just southeast. It looks like most of it of about Fond du Lac or so. Looking at where we're, or I guess anticipating where this is going to be going, looking ahead a little bit, who should be expecting some of this in the next 20, 30 minutes?
0: Yeah, next up, if this storm maintains its current strength and drops through Fond du Lac County, it will then emerge into southwestern Sheboygan County and northern Washington County. So to be real specific, in Sheboygan County, it would be near or west of Cascade and Random Lake. And in northern Washington County, it would first impact areas around Kewaskum and Wayne, and eventually West Bend and Newburgh. We'll have to wait and see whether the storm maintains its current strength, maintains its current tornado-like signature on the radar. We'll see if folks, emergency management folks, police officers and whatnot actually see a tornado or funnel clouds with the

0: storm as it moves through Fond du Lac County? If it does, then we could very easily see the tornado warning extended to the south and east into those communities that I mentioned before. The National Weather Service is just reminding us, or just telling us, that they have increased the expected winds with this particular thunderstorm to as high as 80 miles per hour. Winds may be as high as 80 miles per hour with the severe thunderstorm that's moving through eastern Fond du Lac County. It's right now between about Fond du Lac and Mount Calvary. It's moving toward Eden. It eventually will get to Campbellsport. If you're in that area, expect winds as high as 80 miles per hour. And that's exactly what I mentioned before, Jessica and Mike. Those are winds that are sort of a low-end tornado strength winds. So this is a real serious situation, tornado or not, in Fond du Lac County.
1: Well, and isn't that the truth? Because we have seen that very recently here this summer in Wisconsin, those straight line winds that can do just as much damage as a low grade tornado, without a doubt. If you are just turning the radio on right now, you're just popping on our live stream on social media or YouTube, the National Weather Service has issued a tornado warning for eastern Fond du Lac County. That's until 1:30 today. We're talking with meteorologist Craig Copleen. Craig, what are you seeing that is the most concerning right now, and who at this time should be seeking cover?
0: Yeah, if you're in the city of Fond du Lac, eastward to Mount Calvary, south to Eden and Campbellsport, if you're in those particular communities or any new nearby communities, you want to get to your basement or wherever you go in a tornado situation. If you don't have a basement, you want to be in an interior room or hallway in your house, away from windows. Oftentimes that's a closet or maybe an interior bathroom in your home or business. The strategy here is to put as many walls between you and the outside as possible. The most danger, of course, from a tornado or straight line thunderstorm winds is debris flying around at 80 miles per hour outside. And that, of course, can crash through windows. In some cases, it might be even able to crash through one particular wall in a home. It probably can't get through two walls. So that's why we say put as many walls between you and the outdoors as possible. And again, that's for folks in Fond du Lac. That's for folks in Mount Calvary, Eden, and Campbellsport. There is also some very large hail with this storm. In addition to the damaging winds, we're talking damaging size hail, as much as big as tennis balls. Another reason you want to be away from windows too. You very much want to stand at the window and watch hail that size, or in some cases of any size, fall. It can be fascinating to look at. But if you get the wrong wind direction at just the wrong time, that might angle hailstones that size at your windows. You could be looking at your windows breaking and yourself being in real danger.
2: 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Again, just to recap, the National Weather Service has issued a tornado warning until 1:30 p.m. for Fond du Lac County, the storm making its way through eastern Fond du Lac County as we speak. Mike Spaulding, Jessica Tai here with meteorologist Craig Copleen. Craig, the other thing going on with this storm is there is a lot of rain, and rain is not something we've seen seemingly since June. In addition to the storms, we're also seeing flash flood warnings south of Milwaukee. Is it just because it's so dry and that rain's coming down so hard and so fast?
0: Well, that's part of it. Undoubtedly, most of the ground is rock hard as we've been so dry and baked by the big time heat that we had last week. It makes it repels the water a little bit. It doesn't soak in as much or as nicely as a nice gentle rain would. But nevertheless, we have seen rainfall rates such that we'd be getting some flooding anyway, especially in Kenosha County, parts of Racine County where a flash flood warning is in effect. And now we're seeing rainfall at that rate with the storms moving into the northern part of the listing area as well. In particular, to be specific, in Fond du Lac. So Fond du Lac County is dealing with it all right now. Potential tornado, if not tornado, straight line thunderstorm winds up to 80 miles per hour, and the torrential rainfall and large hail. Now, we've just had a new severe thunderstorm warning issued. That is going to be for parts of Dodge, Washington, and

0: Ozaukee counties. That is due to the potential for straight line thunderstorm winds and the possible tornadoes with this thunderstorm as it continues to work its way south out of Fond du Lac County. It'll be moving into the counties I just mentioned. I mentioned some of the communities that I was most concerned about just a few moments ago, and that's what the National Weather Service is now warning for, with a severe thunderstorm warning for Ozaukee, Washington, and Dodge counties until 2:30. While this is not a tornado warning, tornadoes are possible with this storm. And even if a tornado does not occur with this storm as it gets into those counties, wind gusts of up to 80 miles per hour are going to remain possible, along with hail as large as 2.5 inches in diameter. So again, even if we don't get a tornado, an extension of the Fond du Lac County tornado south into the counties of Dodge, Washington, and Ozaukee counties, this is going to remain a dangerous situation for folks in those communities just by way of the straight line thunderstorm winds and the hail.
1: As you've been walking us through this, Craig, I pulled up some of the DOT cameras on my computer here just to take a peek, and I've been looking at for the last few minutes here, 41 at 151. And about 5 minutes ago, it was really eerie looking, and you could just see the shelf cloud. And now it looks like the rain is coming down so hard. I'm concerned for these people who are still on the road. It looks like there aren't as many as about 7 minutes ago, so hopefully people are heeding the warning. But the bottom line is we do have people on the road right now as this storm is coming down, and we have a tornado warning in Fond du Lac County until 1:30. What are you seeing? Can you walk us through? We've been talking for about at least 20 minutes here now. What is the very latest that people need to be concerned about and where people need to take shelter?
0: Yeah, well, let's start with where things have calmed down, and that is pretty much everywhere other than Fond du Lac and Sheboygan counties. We've got this line of storms that went through much of the area earlier on today during the late morning hours, all out over Lake Michigan now. So everyone, with the exception of Fond du Lac and Sheboygan counties, is in a bit of a lull right now and can take a breath. But if you are in Fond du Lac or Sheboygan counties, driving south from the Fox Valley into those counties, or driving north from the Milwaukee area, you're going to run into a very serious weather situation where a tornado is possible, 80 mile an hour thunderstorm winds are possible, torrential rain that is no doubt leading to at least minor flooding in low-lying areas of the highways and interstates that go through those counties, and in some cases possibly major flooding, and also large hail, hail the size that could take your windshield out. So and the lightning. So it's really the whole gamut of dangerous thunderstorm scenarios going on, especially in Fond du Lac County right now, to a lesser extent in Sheboygan County. But it's the city of Fond du Lac, from around the city of Fond du Lac now to the southeast, that we're really focusing our attention now. So Eden, Byron, Campbellsport, the storm is approaching you as we speak. And then Kewaskum, West Bend, Hartford in particular, you're next. With all of the above, as I just mentioned, the torrential rain, the hail, the potential for tornadoes, the damaging winds, the National Weather Service that has issued that severe thunderstorm warning that I just mentioned, the newly issued severe thunderstorm warning for the entire counties of those three counties. So all of Dodge County, all of Ozaukee, and all of Washington County now are under this severe thunderstorm warning. And that's an indication of they're not going to mess around with trying to pinpoint any particular area that's going to get hit harder than another. This is a large thunderstorm complex that is going to hit most of each of those counties in the short term. And odds are they're going to hold together, these storms are, and then eventually get to Milwaukee and Waukesha and Jefferson County. So we're far from done in and around greater Milwaukee as the storms now that are pounding the Fond du Lac area are coming in our direction. It'll be here within an hour or two for the city of Milwaukee's round two of today's severe weather.
2: Craig, does it tell you anything about how quickly

0: the storm is moving like south on the map. The fact that it's in Fond du Lac County, it's getting near the lake, and it's just going to kind of head south. Does this say anything about severity or likelihood of a tornado or anything like that, or just something that I'm noticing on the map?
1: No, you're noticing exactly what we'd expect in this situation, and that is the storms are moving almost due south now because they are steering themselves, or they are moving into the area of highest instability. By instability, we mean the area that is warmest, humidest, or most humid, and the area that has the wind speeds and direction in just the right fashion to feed the thunderstorms. And so the storms are essentially, the storms had been moving to the southeast earlier on when they were up near Green Bay and Nina and De Pere. Now they're moving straight south into the area where the atmosphere is most conducive to help them maintain their strength. Here's a new tornado warning now, just issued by the National Weather Service. The National Weather Service has issued a new tornado warning for western Fond du Lac County and northern Dodge County until 1:45. So now this is west of the area that was under the previous warning, or that is already under a warning in Fond du Lac County. So now it's all of Fond du Lac County is under a tornado warning. The western new warning that extends down into northern Dodge County runs until 1:45. The most dangerous part of the storm right now is near Rosendale and Ripon, moving to the south at about 30 miles per hour. In addition to Rosendale and Ripon, Brandon, Waupun, and Oakfield will be threatened by this potential tornado. Weather spotters in the area have reported a funnel cloud there, and that's what's led to the National Weather Service to issue this tornado warning. It also includes areas in northern Dodge County, including Beaver Dam. If you're in and around any of those areas, also the Horicon Marsh area, go to your basement or an interior room or hallway and get yourself to a safe place. A funnel cloud has been sighted.
2: So as we recap here, the National Weather Service has now extended ultimately the tornado warning and then added a county to it. So the tornado warning is for all of Fond du Lac County at this point and also Dodge County, and it goes until 1:45 p.m. Can you talk about the distinction between, that's an important distinction that you just mentioned, that the weather spotter seeing a funnel cloud, that's different than just having something indicated on radar. It's important.
1: Yeah, it's confirmation of what's often seen on radar. There's nothing more important or nothing more valuable in tracking severe weather than to have eyes on the ground or people on the ground with their eyes to the sky and seeing a funnel cloud, or a precursor to a funnel cloud, which is known as a shelf cloud. Seeing a tornado on the ground. There's nothing more important than that, and that will trigger the National Weather Service to issue a tornado warning immediately. Doppler radar allows us to look into a thunderstorm and help us to see what may be a developing tornado before it's even visible from folks on the ground. That's the beauty of Doppler radar. It gives even more advanced notice to help keep folks safe. But yeah, when you've got folks, whether it's storm spotters, fire or police officials, emergency management officials in any particular county, when you can get folks to see and spot a funnel cloud or a tornado on the ground, that is often confirmation, and that's a no-doubt tornado warning issuance by the NWS.
0: Meteorologist Craig Copeland joins us here on Wisconsin's Midday News as we continue following storm coverage. A tornado warning has been issued for Fond du Lac and Dodge counties. It'll remain in effect until 1:45 today. We're going to go to EAS in just one second, but we have been getting people texting in, listeners, about us going silent if you're listening on the app when we hit an EAS, confirming that that is what happens. Do not turn off your app if you're listening to us there. You just will not get the EAS, but we will be back on the other side of that in about 90 seconds or so with more on this severe weather. Mike Spaulding, Jessica Tai, a meteorologist, Craig Copeland here on WTMJ.

0: We're on top of... We're on top of breaking news here in Wisconsin's Midday News. The National Weather Service has issued a tornado warning now for western Fond du Lac County and northern Dodge County in southeastern Wisconsin. This goes until 1:45 this afternoon. We want to bring back in WTMJ meteorologist Craig Copleen. Craig, there has been a funnel cloud spotted. So can you just recap for everybody where the danger currently is and where the storm is headed next as well? Because everybody needs to prepare here.
1: Sure, there are two particular areas in Fond du Lac County that I'm particularly concerned about right now. The first is southeast Fond du Lac County, southeast of the city of Fond du Lac, from Eden down to Campbellsport. Tremendously strong winds are on their way into Campbellsport and Ashford, either side of east and west along Highway 67 there through Fond du Lac County. Tremendously strong winds are on their way. We haven't had any reports of new funnel cloud reports with that portion of the thunderstorm recently. Nevertheless, wind gusts from the thunderstorm alone could reach as much as 80 miles per hour as they approach Campbellsport over the next few minutes, within the next 5 to 10 minutes. And then that storm will push into Washington County and it'll affect initially places like Kewaskum and Wayne. Meanwhile, to the northwest, there's also a tornado warning or an area of great concern around Rosendale. Rosendale now to the just to the near and just to the south of Rosendale, headed toward eventually Oakfield, between Oakfield and Brandon in western Kenosha, Fond du Lac counties there. Let's say along Highway 26, south of Rosendale, that's where the biggest danger is right now. A tornado warning is in effect for that area. If you go south on 26, you run into 151 there just near Waupun. That whole area is the direction in which the thunderstorm from which a funnel cloud was reported just a short time ago. That whole area is in danger of a tornado touchdown. And if you're in and around that area, you want to get to your place of safety, get to as safe a place as you can very quickly. That storm is moving almost due south. So I mentioned Waupun already, and then just a little south of there, of course, is Horicon and eventually Mayville. Those are the communities that will get hit next with this particular storm that right now, anyway, is very close to Rosendale.
2: Craig, we talked earlier about the initial tornado warning that was issued at this point about 45 minutes ago. You talked at length about the straight line winds, the heavy rain, and some of the hail. Is that what we're seeing on the back end of this, this new one that got extended then to include Dodge County through about 1:45?
1: Nope, these are two separate areas of the same thunderstorm complex that are producing this dangerous weather. So the tornado warnings are distinct. They combine to lead to all of Fond du Lac County being under a tornado.

0: tornado warning, but the eastern part of the county and the one that's affecting Eden down to Campbellsport, that tornado warning runs just until 1:30. Then west of there, or maybe more specifically northwest of there around Rosendale, that's a separate tornado warning that was issued for that area. That runs until, let's see, is it 1:45 or 1:50? That's a separate part of really the same thunderstorm complex. To say that they're different thunderstorms would be unnecessarily splitting hairs, but they are two distinct areas of particularly high danger in between where the city of Fond du Lac is. To be sure, it is, they're getting a tremendously strong thunderstorm there as well in the city of Fond du Lac, with large hail, damaging thunderstorm winds, lightning, and flooding rains also.
1: 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That's 855-616-1620. Tim from Delavan did write us a little bit earlier and said, I was driving north in I-43 in Walworth County shortly before the Walworth County tornado warning. Near the rest areas before East Troy, there was a definite lowering of the cloud base and a low turbulence in the clouds. And Tim went on to say, I can't say that I saw definite rotation, because he said he was driving in very, very heavy rain. He couldn't really focus on the clouds. But he said at the time there was a car that had run off into the median just prior to the northbound rest area. And just south of Racine Avenue, there was a dump truck that had gone off southbound I-43. And as soon as we came on with Wisconsin's Midday News, the roads were a mess. There was crash after crash. As you are taking a peek at all the spotter reports, what are you hearing? What are you seeing from the weather spotters, who play a very important role in delivering the information that we need when there's a tornado warning?
0: Yeah, that note that you just read, Jessica, from down in Walworth County, that makes perfect sense. It makes perfect sense that he would have seen a wall cloud, which is often a precursor to a funnel cloud and then a tornado. I believe I referred to it earlier as a shelf cloud, and a shelf cloud is a whole different thing. So excuse me for misspeaking. So I wouldn't doubt that if anyone was driving through Walworth County earlier on this morning, that they may have seen a wall cloud. No indication that a tornado emerged from there and touched down, although there'll be more time to look into that further as we get into tomorrow. Exactly what we'd expect to see, given the situation that I saw on radar. And so kind of what we were alluding to before, all of these things sort of work in concert. There's nothing better than having people to actually view and witness tornadoes or precursors to tornadoes. And then the National Weather Service and the rest of us, like myself as meteorologists, then use that information to inform what we're seeing on radar, which is the ability to see whether a thunderstorm is rotating or not. Just the fact that a storm is rotating doesn't necessarily mean that it's going to produce a tornado, only that it's on its way to possibly producing a tornado. And very oftentimes, the National Weather Service will issue a tornado warning simply based on this radar indication, in an effort to give folks just as much time as possible to get to a safe place should a tornado touch down. The latest information from our friends at the National Weather Service is that they do not expect to extend the tornado warning out of eastern Fond du Lac County into Washington County. Nevertheless, there is a clear sign on radar that there are damaging thunderstorm winds there. So this may very well be a situation that there isn't and won't be a tornado, although that's not off the table either. But at least in the short term, as this storm moves from southeastern Fond du Lac County into Washington County, into Keewaskum, and then West Bend, and maybe Allenton and Newburgh, that without a tornado, there may be notable significant damage with wind gusts as high as 80 miles per hour. That's going on its way into northern Washington County. For western Fond du Lac County and northern Dodge County, we're still seeing some indication of a rotating thunderstorm there, although quite frankly, not as strong of an indication, not as much of a radar signature.

0: that I would that aligns with a tornado being present as we had just a short time ago. Although storms like this and their tornadic characteristics sometimes cycle up and down, and they can look tornadic for a while and maybe even cause a tornado and then not look tornadic, and maybe the tornado dissipates and then it can surge back up again and we see a tornado redevelop. We see this in circumstances like we have right now, where the atmosphere is tremendously primed to maintain the strength of storms and not have them just pulse up in intensity one time and then fizzle out and fade away. We have the kind of atmosphere right now where we're going to continue to see these storms pulse up because there is a lot of moisture and a lot of other characteristics present in the atmosphere that are going to cause these storms to continue to generate and regenerate through at least the mid part of this afternoon.
1: Hey, Craig, I'm looking at the radar watching it. It looks like Grafton is just about to get some rain if they're not already getting some. People south of there, Menominee Falls area, can you give a quick kind of a timeline as far as when we can start to see some of this maybe coming through even northern Milwaukee County?
0: Yeah, we're probably looking at maybe an hour or so. I would say by maybe 2:30. Or perhaps just a little bit before, the storms that we're talking about in Fond du Lac County start encroaching on greater Milwaukee. So the city of Milwaukee, Milwaukee County, Waukesha County as well. So maybe an hour or so. And in the interim, during the next hour is when the storms will be making their trek through, especially Washington County. I'm particularly concerned about Washington County in the short term, but Dodge County and Ozaukee County as well will experience these very strong thunderstorms as they come through over the next hour or so. And then once we start to approach the 2:30 area, then it's going to be the city of Milwaukee, west down I-94 or Capitol Drive into Brookfield and Pewaukee and Waukesha and so on. There is, to this point, not much indication that these storms are going to weaken before they get to the city of Milwaukee. Might they? Sure. Is it likely? Probably not.
2: So we're talking about the big hazard here being a possible tornado, but there are other hazards as well. What are we dealing with when we talk about hail? And then also, forget a tornado, it can also be these straight line winds that just do a lot of damage. And we have seen that recently here in southeast Wisconsin.
0: Yeah, in the latest warning, severe thunderstorm warning, and for that matter, the tornado warnings that are in effect, the National Weather Service has noted wind gusts, that the areas that get hit with the strongest part of these storms could have wind gusts up to 80 miles per hour. That's like a low-end tornado. So that's the kind of wind that can do damage around your neighborhood. It can do damage to your home and so forth. So we're going to have winds. We're having winds with these storms, even without a tornado touchdown, that are dangerous. Speaking of danger, large hail. We've had numerous reports of tennis ball-sized hail out of Fond du Lac County. Earlier on, we had numerous reports of tennis ball-sized hail around the Kenosha area and Kenosha County, too. So that's also dangerous, especially if you're driving through it. That's the kind of hail size that could smash your windshield, at the very least crack it and maybe put a hole right through your windshield. So that's a very serious situation as well. Also, the torrential rain. Right now, as I look on the radar, it looks like the heaviest rain is falling from around Campbellsport over to Oakfield and up toward Rosendale. It's still falling pretty heavily in the city of Fond du Lac too, but there is tremendous amounts of rain falling. So folks on the roads are likely going to be driving through high water. If you see it, let me strongly encourage you not to do that. Very high water in areas that are particularly flood prone or low lying areas can just be so terribly dangerous. And not to mention, there are just copious amounts of lightning with these storms, as you'd expect too. So we've got really every ingredient that you can think of that would be dangerous in thunderstorms are right now in progress in Fond du Lac County, especially to some extent in Sheboygan County, although it looks like the strongest stuff has now moved south of Sheboygan.

0: again and is now entering Dodge, Washington, and Ozaukee counties as the storms continue to push south and accelerate. Keewaskum, I'm particularly concerned right now with the winds that have likely kicked up over the last 5 or 10 minutes at Keewaskum. There are likely winds there of the 70 to 80 mile an hour range. And West Bend, here's your fair warning. These are moving right in your direction. So if you're in and around West Bend, expect damaging thunderstorm winds to move in within the next 15 minutes, West Bend.
1: You know, one of those tornado warnings is set to expire here at 1:30. But Craig, it does not sound like we are out of the weeds either in the immediate future, as one of these tornado warnings remains mainly for Dodge County.
0: That's right.
1: Until 1:45.
0: Yeah, the tornado warning that covers western Dodge County and northern, western Fond du Lac County and northern Dodge County, that's going to remain in effect until 1:45. As I look at the radar, there is still some indication of broad rotation within the thunderstorm. So the tornado threat remains. In particular, some of the communities right now that I am most concerned with are Waupun, and then eventually Burnett, maybe Fox Lake in far northwest Dodge County, Kakoskie, and eventually Horicon. All those communities are under a tornado warning, and the tornadic-looking part of the storm is approaching and will be approaching those and other nearby communities. I should mention Mayville as well as another community under the tornado warning as this storm moves to the south. And again, I can't repeat it enough. These storms, even outside of there being a tornado, are going to continue to have the capability of producing 80 mile an hour winds. So that's a wind speed that can cause damage to a home, to your business, to your car. So this is going to be a very dangerous situation, even if we don't see another tornado warning or even get a tornado touchdown out of this scenario. This is one of those, you know, we get a handful of these every summer where you get severe thunderstorm warning and they are producing winds winds along the line of low-end tornadoes. Now, we get a lot of severe thunderstorm warnings that are marginal too, when the winds are only going to be 50 to 60 miles an hour, and those can cause some damage as well, don't get me wrong, but they're not what an 80 mile an hour wind gust is. So it really pays to be very specific when we're talking about severe thunderstorm warnings. Is it a marginal low end severe thunderstorm warning, or is it a particularly dangerous high end severe thunderstorm warning? And it's those, the high end severe thunderstorm warnings, that we're dealing with this afternoon.
2: If you are just turning the radio on right now, you're jumping on to our YouTube stream or on social media, we want to recap for you as we are just about to hit 1:30 on Monday afternoon. A tornado warning for Fond du Lac County and Dodge County. It goes until 1:45. We're talking with WTMJ meteorologist Craig Copleen. Craig, for those just joining us now, let's recap here. What has been seen? What hasn't? Who needs to take cover now? And who should be thinking about doing so soon?
0: Yep, the tornado warning in western Fond du Lac and northern Dodge County runs until 1:45, and that was issued because of a report of a funnel cloud near Rosendale about maybe a half an hour ago or so. That the part of that thunderstorm that was producing the funnel cloud has now pushed to the south into southwestern or southern Fond du Lac County around Oakfield. The signature on radar doesn't look as defined as as what you'd consider a textbook tornado signature as much as it did a half an hour ago. So that's good news. It doesn't mean that the storm isn't going through what is a typical sort of cycling period where it can look very tornadic and then less tornadic and then more tornadic once again. So we could be in one of these sort of falls in terms of the storm strength. As it continues to move to the south, it will eventually impact northern Dodge County. To this point, it's been mostly only around Brownsville and Lomira that the storm has really started to impact.

impact, but before too long, it will impact Mayville, Horicon, Burnett, and maybe even Beaver Dam. And we'll see whether the National Weather Service extends the tornado warning past 145. Don't want to get too far ahead of myself. You still got a little less than 15 minutes on the tornado warning. So we'll see what characteristics it's showing, and we'll see if anyone on the ground there, Dodge County or Fond du Lac County officials, whether they're able to put eyes on a funnel cloud any longer. If they are, the tornado warning gets extended more than likely, both in time and in aerial coverage. If they don't, maybe the tornado warning gets dropped. Even if it does, these are still thunderstorms that are going to be producing dangerous, damaging thunderstorm winds for at least some

0: a little bit of the juice out of the atmosphere. Typically, when you get an area of storms coming through, usually it's sort of a one and done in that the air gets cooled, it's not as unstable anymore, and you don't see additional severe storms behind an initial line of severe storms. That's not so much the case this afternoon. I would say that the greater Milwaukee area is less unstable than it was before this morning's storms hit, but it looks as though it's unstable enough to maintain these thunderstorms at a pretty high level for the next couple of hours. It's going to be something that we're going to be on top of and going to have to monitor closely all through the afternoon.
1: WTMJ meteorologist Craig Copeland joining us here in Wisconsin's Midday News as we continue to monitor the severe weather, this tornado warning through 145 for Dodge and Fond du Lac counties. Craig, I liked how you were kind of looking ahead a little bit and talking about what we could be in for later this afternoon or this evening. You know, earlier today we were talking about these storms almost in three parts. You know, you had the morning and then the mid-morning and the afternoon evening. Are the afternoon, evening, late morning, early afternoon starting to kind of blend together? And I guess without having you pontificate too much, are we anticipating more of the same this evening? Because I do see there is still a chance of rain tonight.
0: Yeah, there is. And so what I expected really was this afternoon storms to be associated with a cold front that timing-wise, I didn't really expect that would come through until mid to late afternoon, maybe even early evening. And that was when I expected our highest threat of thunderstorms to be. The early morning storms that we had, I guess I should call them mid-morning storms, were somewhat surprising. Now this batch of storms that initiated up in the Fox Valley and is moving into the northern part of the listening area, it's going to be interesting to see whether this is sort of a second round of storms, and then we get yet a third round with the cold front passing late in the day today, or if this second round of storms really does work over the atmosphere enough that even with another cold front or with a cold front coming through late in the day, there's just not going to be enough juice, moisture, the right wind profile to support yet a third round of storms. I think that's an open question and something that's going to be interesting to watch as the day continues to evolve.
2: I was just taking a peek at some of the traffic cameras in the Fond du Lac County area, also Winnebago area. It looks like we have new crashes up there and a lot of the cameras are out. The outage maps, I'm taking a peek at We Energies right now. They have more than 70,000 customers without power. Those numbers have been fluctuating here over the last 45 minutes or so. Craig, should we also be concerned about flooding? And that's an interesting question right now because we haven't seen a lot of rain. We've needed some rain. But oftentimes when the ground is so dry, then when you have a lot of rain come down, that can cause an issue. And then I'm also thinking about, do we need to worry about any flash flooding?
0: Yeah, well, we have the flash flood warning still in effect for parts of Racine and Kenosha counties, especially the central and western parts of those counties that some places received upwards of 3 inches of rain with this morning storms within just an hour or two. So that's the only area that's under a flash flood warning right now. No warnings for flooding have been issued for the storms that we've been watching over the last hour or so in Fond du Lac County, although we'll see as the rain that's already down continues to run off into its typical areas of runoff, the rivers and streams, and for that matter, the urban drainage areas, we'll see how well they continue to hold up in terms of dispersing the water. But to this point, apparently the National Weather Service hasn't gotten any indication that there's been any notable issues with flooding in and around Fond du Lac. I'm certain that there must be some high standing water in some more flood prone areas, but nothing terribly widespread to this point. I will say that if anything, the storms that have been moving through Fond du Lac County have maybe slowed a bit, and that could be another reason why we eventually do get some more notable flooding, not only in Fond du Lac County, but in Dodge and Washington counties. So we'll see how that plays out as the afternoon goes on. It is interesting when you go through such a long stretch of last week, the ground just baked. It was so hot and we

0: at no rate, and the ground got hard and so forth. Yeah, to some extent, the rain is going to be is going to just splatter on the ground and not soak in as nicely as we'd like it to, and maybe lead to a little more flooding than we might otherwise have. But we really have had thunderstorms this morning and now this afternoon that have been producing rainfall rates at which it really wouldn't have mattered whether the ground was real dry or real wet. That flooding would at least be scattered around the area, if not somewhat widespread, like it is down in Racine and Kenosha counties.
1: Craig, can you quickly kind of recap what you're seeing on the radar, where the meat of the storm is right now, and perhaps who could be in the next path of it in the next 20 or so minutes?
0: Yeah, the area of the storm that caused the tornado warning to be issued for Western Fond du Lac and Northern Dodge County, the area of most concern of that storm is now making its way across the Fond du Lac Dodge County line. So it's moving out of Fond du Lac County into Dodge County. And is approaching communities such as Brownsville and Waupun. If you're in and around Brownsville or Waupun or any other nearby communities, just a little south of there's Kakoskie and Burnett and Mayville. If you're in or near those communities or know anybody who's in or near those communities, let them know that the most dangerous part of that storm, the storm that has led a tornado warning to be issued for those communities, is upon them, is imminent, and they should be somewhere safe. Meanwhile, very strong winds are pushing into and through northern Washington County. They're now into the West Bend area. Just a Seems like just a few minutes ago, I was saying West Bend, fair warning, these powerful winds are headed your way. They're now there. The leading edge of the powerful winds in Washington County run from around Newburgh over to West Bend and then Allenton. And eventually, next up would be Slinger and Jackson and over into Ozaukee County, Grafton, and Cedarburg. If the storms hold together at their current strength, those communities will all see potentially damaging thunderstorm winds, I'd say around 2 o'clock or so. So you're maybe 20 minutes away in Cedarburg, Grafton, Jackson, Hartford, and Slinger.
2: I'm also concerned up in the Menasha area as I continue to look at DOT, and I just noticed these new crashes that popped up in the midst of the storm, and you have areas that are just completely shut down right now. And as I take a peek at cameras are out. So oftentimes that can be just due to the winds, the cameras go out. Sometimes DOT will actually shut down the feed because they don't want you to see exactly what's going on there. But the bottom line is we do have quite a few crashes now in Calumet County and Winnebago County as well in the Menasha area where we are seeing some reports of damage. As far as our area here, Craig, as we are now approaching, we are just minutes away from the tornado warning possibly extending. Do you have any information that might lead you to believe that this could be extended, or do we think we're going to hit 145 and boom, these tornado warnings will cease?
0: Well, I don't have any information that leads me to believe it's going to be extended. So right now, I think it would be a reasonable bet to say that it's probably going to be allowed to expire simply because I haven't seen any chatter from the National Weather Service or from any local law enforcement that any funnel clouds or tornadoes have been sighted for quite some time, for at least a half an hour when the funnel cloud was initially seen near Rosendale, northwest of Fond du Lac. So I have. Well, it's an educated guess, but I think coming up here at 145, I think we see the tornado warning allowed to expire. Nevertheless, the severe thunderstorm warning remains in effect for Ozaukee, Washington, and Dodge counties. And even outside of a tornado, there will likely be some wind gusts in parts of those counties that may lead to some damage. One particular piece of good news here is that the flash flood warning that was in effect for Kenosha and Racine counties, that's been canceled early. So we've gotten enough drainage and the water is receded enough in the areas that were flooding rapidly in Racine and Kenosha counties to lift the warning, the flash flood warning there. And no new flash flood warnings have been issued since. I'm thinking about the

0: Fond du Lac area, no flash flood warning for Fond du Lac or any of the other counties associated with the storm in the northern part of the listing area have been issued to this point. The storms are still going quite strongly from west of Fond du Lac down to just north of Grafton, and they're gradually dropping to the southeast. So before too long, Horicon will be into this. Hartford and Slinger will be into it. Cedarburg and Grafton will be into this. The storm has not really strengthened over the last, let's say, 15 to 20 minutes or so. I'm happy to see that. In fact, the indications of the wind strength, the radar indications that were leading us to believe there may be 80 mile an hour wind gusts aren't quite as clear any longer. And maybe we're dealing with a 60 to 70 mile an hour peak wind gust in the short term now in Ozaukee, Washington, and Dodge counties. That's still a noteworthy and dangerous wind, don't get me wrong, but there seems to be at least a little bit of relaxing in terms of the strength of the storm at the present time, and no further indication from the National Weather Service of any tornadic activity either witnessed by officials on the ground or in their interpretation of Doppler radar.
1: So, Craig, it certainly seems like the worst of it is kind of on its way out as we speak. But, you know, before we let you go, can you just remind people a little bit about where we're at and what to expect as we kind of make our way through the afternoon? Because just because a tornado warning expires doesn't mean that you're completely out of the woods yet when you talk about straight line winds, rain, and certainly these giant pieces of hail we've been seeing for the past maybe hour and a half or so.
0: Yeah, so I think the most notable thing to keep in mind here is that a severe thunderstorm warning remains in effect until 2:30 for Ozaukee, Washington, and Dodge counties. That means damaging winds and large hail will be possible with the storms, and for that matter, likely with at least some of the storms that move through those three counties. The tornado warning has expired now for Fond du Lac and Dodge counties, just to make that official. But Dodge, Washington, and Ozaukee County are still under the gun for heavy thunderstorms here in the short term until around 2:30. The whole area is under a severe thunderstorm watch until 7 o'clock this evening. That's a long time from now. I don't know that the severe threat will continue that late, but for other communities, well, the city of Milwaukee to be specific, but then in Waukesha, Jefferson County, and points of the south, there may yet be more storms and severe storms at that for Milwaukee and Waukesha and what you'd consider the greater metro area before this afternoon is done too. So while we are trending downward right now, we're not done with these thunderstorms for the day yet. We've still got a few hours to go.
2: Well, you just heard it from WTMJ meteorologist Craig Copleen here in Wisconsin's Midday News. The tornado warning for Fond du Lac County and Dodge County has just expired. We are going to take a few minutes here to recombobulate, and we'll be right back.
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8: I know I did the last time I bought steak. Beef prices keep going up, but now the Trump administration is taking a step it hopes will help bring those prices down. The U.S. is reopening the southern border to cattle imports from Mexico after a year-long ban tied to fears of the flesh-eating New World screwworm. But with the parasite now detected in parts of the U.S., is this the right time to ease those restrictions? ABC's Jim Ryan joins us. Jim, why is the administration lifting the ban now? Is it solely because everybody's fed up with higher prices?
9: Well, that may be part of it. I think also the Agriculture Secretary Brooke Rollins is satisfied that some of the control measures that have been put into place to try to knock out this wave of New World screwworm infestations are working. So, yeah, it's kind of one, and politics may play into it as well. Administration wants to see beef prices come down before the midterms. As it is, they're up about 12% from a year ago.
10: Jim, has the administration or the USDA outlined any of the steps that they are taking to ensure that this screwworm doesn't further infest itself here stateside?
9: Well, a lot of it has to do with sterile flies. The New World screwworm is actually a fly, and it lands on a host mammal, and it lays its eggs usually in like the mucous membrane of the nose or an open sore on an animal. That larva then is what screws in and you know, kills the animal. Essentially, it eats living flesh, not dead flesh. And so, yeah, so releasing sterile flies into the environment, those sterile flies mate with the active flies, and they essentially cut the reproductive cycle off where it stands. So, I think the administration is hoping that that holds true. Latest check on New World screwworm shows 42 infestations, almost all of them in Texas, 41 in Texas. 15 counties have been involved, but the vast majority of those are inactive counties, meaning that the animal that was infested has died, either was put down or died because of the infection.
8: Jim, I think as we listen to you say all that, and thank goodness that at this point most people have had their lunch already, but I think a lot of people are wondering, hearing that and how the screwworm works, should we be concerned about the safety of the beef we're buying?
9: No. You know, cooking beef is going to eradicate anything like this, any sort of threat like that. But so the issue isn't really a health concern for people. It's a concern to the economy. When this happened, when there was an infestation in the 1970s, it knocked down the Texas cattle industry remarkably. I mean, this is the leading state producing beef right now. And when it was affected in the 1970s, the industry was essentially wiped out, at least for a couple of years.
10: How much of this political pressure, as you mentioned, is coming, Jim, from ranchers or farming PACs, things like that, compared to pressure from Republicans on Capitol Hill? Has it been even, or has it been mostly coming from those who are really impacted, being the ranchers in Texas?
9: Yeah, well, the ranchers, certainly, they're one group, but consumers as well. The consumers who are paying sky-high beef prices. I mean, right now, ground beef on average is $6.83 per pound. Steaks, $12.88 per pound. Those consumers, of course, are voters, too. So, too, are cattle ranchers, though. But it depends upon which cattle ranchers you're asking. Some of them say this is a great thing. It's going to help to stabilize the industry. Others aren't so sure. Because Bill Bullard, for example, who heads up something called RCAF USA, U.S. Cattle Producers Group, says that allowing cattle back into the country from Mexico, many of these cattle are coming up from southern Mexico, where New World screwworm is a real problem. So this phased-in approach to reopening the border will start in late August. Not in Texas, but in Arizona, the port of entry at Douglas. That's where the first cattle will come through. It'll be expanded then to New Mexico, and at some point down the road, the importation of cattle from Mexico will come through Texas.
8: We're talking to ABC's Jim Ryan. The U.S. is reopening the southern border to

0: Cattle imports from Mexico after a year-long ban tied to fears of the flesh-eating New World screwworm. Jim, is this expected to be a permanent policy change, or could the border close again if conditions get worse?
1: Well, we've seen how quickly it can be closed. It doesn't take much but a signing of the pen, you know, a swipe of the pen to shut it down. So, it could change very quickly if we suddenly see a surge in these numbers. The number of confirmed cases at 42 has stayed right there for the last 6 days. And so maybe those control measures, sterile fly, that policy may be working.
2: Jim, could you put in perspective, if you would, the size of the industry? Like, what are we talking about when we talk about cattle imports? I think of the U.S. You think of industry and you think of agriculture and things like that. I guess I never really thought about how much cattle and beef comes through that border.
1: Well, a lot, Taz. You know, the domestic cattle herd is the smallest it's been in 75 years. And so an effort has been made to import cattle from Canada, from Mexico, to try to increase those numbers and bring down the price. But and behind it all is demand, too. So even if the cattle herd is smaller, demand is going up. That's going to push up the prices. But here in Texas, we're a $16 billion cattle raising state. And you can see that, I mean, and it's as much public relations as anything else. 42 animal cases, it's nothing, really. But there's the perception. And if the rest of the country won't buy Texas cattle, then the state's cattle industry is in major trouble, Mike.
0: Well, I am ready for those prices to go down. I'll tell you what, Jim, It seems like steak is, sometimes it's on sale, but I'm looking at Metro Market and my coupons right now. There's no coupon to clip for steak. So this is good news for all of us buying. ABC's Jim Ryan. Thanks so much, Jim.
1: All right. Thanks, guys.
2: You are listening to WTMJ, Mike Spaulding and Jessica Tai here on Wisconsin's Midday News. Good news is tornado warnings have all expired for Dodge and Fond du Lac counties this afternoon. We were under that threat for about an hour and 15 minutes. Heavy rain does persist. Some hail reports still, as well as some straight line winds associated with some thunderstorms that are expected to continue throughout the remainder of the afternoon and into the evening. We will continue to keep our eyes on the skies. That tornado warning, though, has since expired for Dodge and Fond du Lac counties. WTMJ News.

0: expired for Dodge and Fond du Lac counties. 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
3: Hey, it's 2 o'clock on the dot. 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I'm Jessica Tai. Your top story, staying weather aware for the rest of the afternoon.
4: I'm Mike Spaulding in for Greg Matzik. An inopportune time for widespread power outages.
3: A severe thunderstorm warning continues in Sheboygan and Fond du Lac counties until 2:15 this afternoon, and for Ozaukee, Dodge, and Washington counties until 2:30 this afternoon. We do have another chance for showers, rain, and storms

0: Tonight, then it'll be mostly cloudy. We'll dip down to 67 degrees for the low. Tomorrow, becoming mostly sunny, we have a high of 80 degrees. From the WTMJ Breaking News Center, strong storms with wind gusts up to 80 miles per hour are just some of the concerns across southeastern Wisconsin. WTMJ meteorologist Craig Copleen details some of the other reasons to be weather aware today.
1: Large hail. We've had numerous reports of tennis ball size hail, though that's also dangerous, especially if you're driving through it. That's the kind of hail size that could smash your windshield, at the very least crack it and maybe put a hole right through your windshield. Also, the torrential rain. Folks on the roads are likely going to be driving through high water.
0: Some other good news here. Flash flood warnings are now canceled for both Kenosha and Racine counties. Your WTMJ full five-day forecast coming up in just minutes.
2: The National Weather Service, Jessica, just now issuing a severe thunderstorm warning for Milwaukee and Waukesha counties. That will remain in effect from now up through 3:30 this afternoon. We Energy's also reporting about 30,000 customers without power across southeast Wisconsin. The utility saying the crews are working to restore service. Customers without electricity being urged to report outages online through the We Energy's app or to call it in. We Energy's also reminding people to stay at least 25 feet away from any downed power lines, saying always assume that they're energized.
0: The deadly police shooting of Corey Ruiz in the state capitol will not be investigated by Madison police themselves. And that's because of a state law that Michael Bell advocated for. Michael Bell's son was shot dead by Kenosha police more than two decades ago now. Bell tells Wisconsin's Weekend Morning News what it was like watching that video of Ruiz.
3: I was sickened. The optics in that shooting were very similar to the optics in my son's shooting. You have four officers standing over somebody that's being subdued, and lethal force was being used immediately, and it seemed like without remorse.
0: In 2014, Wisconsin became the first state to require an outside agency investigate deadly shootings involving police officers.
2: Former FBI Director James Comey's attorneys have filed a motion to dismiss the indictment against him that charged him with a picture that he posted on his personal Instagram. Federal prosecutors claiming the image of seashells reading 8647 last year constituted a threat against the president's life.
4: Defense lawyers accused the Department of Justice of singling out Comey to, quote, prosecute one of the president's most prominent critics. They argue that the photo of seashells arranged in the numbers 8647 are a kind of political speech protected by the First Amendment. Comey has vigorously denied that his post was ever intended as a threat against Trump and is expected to plead not guilty in an arraignment scheduled for next month in North Carolina. Peter Haralambos, ABC News.
0: Seattle police are searching for a second suspect after gunfire erupted at a crowded food festival. One suspect is under arrest. News Nation's Mills Hayes.
5: This happened just after 6 o'clock on Sunday, and the bullets hit seven bystanders. Three people were killed, four others injured, including a two-year-old child. As of this morning, the hospital says that the toddler is the only patient that is still in the hospital, but is in stable condition. Police were able to take one suspect described as a young person into custody who surrendered after being confronted by police, and two guns were recovered.
0: Investigators believe the two gunmen knew each other.
2: Time now for some news about your money and the WTMJ Annex Wealth Management market update. Two out of three indices in the green this afternoon. The Dow is up 215 points at 52,162. The S&P 500 is up about 2.5 at 74.14. The NASDAQ down right now 37 points at 24,938. 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
0: We're counting down to camp. Training camp, that is. 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It's coming up on 205.
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2: Time for a WTMJ Sports update at the Gruber Law Office's sports desk. Packers kicking off training camp this week with 12 public practices open this summer. Family night at Lambeau Field is set to be August 7th. The Milwaukee Brewers head west after winning a series against the Colorado Rockies over the weekend at AmFam Field, culminating in another gem pitched by Jacob Mizorowski. The Miz struck out 12 out of the first 13 batters he faced Sunday afternoon, ended up retiring the first 14 batters overall.
3: Yeah, I felt a lot better today. You know, I felt like I was in my legs better. So, you know, I felt like I was in a good spot. You know, I just can trust the heater. And me and Gary really, ran with that.
2: Brewers, again, are out west this evening. They take on the San Francisco Giants in California. Coverage on WTMJ starts at 8:10.
4: Checking out the roads with your WTMJ Time Saver traffic. We're looking a little bit better than we were about a half hour ago here. Still a couple of crashes, though, and I do want to alert you to those right now. In Milwaukee County, in a busy spot, I-94 West at I-41, right lane is closed due to a crash. Unfortunately, the camera is not up and running in that spot. I always like to take a peek at the camera and let you know what exactly is going on, but that camera feed is down right now. Bottom line, though, we've got a new crash just popped up a couple of minutes ago here. I-94 West at 41, the right lane is closed because of that crash, and I can see, just from the colors on the map, that we are starting to see an impact with delays because of that. A couple disabled vehicles that just got caught in downpours as well. I-43 North at the ramp from North Avenue. Left shoulder is blocked due to a broken down car there. A couple other disabled vehicles, but as I take a peek around the board, those are not causing any problems, so I'm not going to waste your time with that. And closer to the airport, this one, 4194 South at Rawson Avenue. Right shoulder is blocked there, and it looks like there's just a little bit of a delay.
2: Your WTMJ five-day forecast. A handful of severe thunderstorm warnings affecting much of southeast Wisconsin. Sheboygan and Fond du Lac County under a warning until 2:15. Ozaukee, Dodge, and Washington counties under a storm warning until 2:30. While Milwaukee and Waukesha counties are under a severe thunderstorm warning until 3:30. Mostly cloudy otherwise. Good chance you're feeling, seeing, hearing some rain if you're listening to my voice right now. A low overnight, 67 degrees. Tomorrow, mostly sunny skies, a high 80. Wednesday, mostly sunny, 82. Thursday, sunny, 87. Friday, chance of rain showers resume. Some storms are possible as well, a high of 82 degrees. Right now in downtown Milwaukee, it is 87 degrees. 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
5: 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Now, here are your hosts, Jessica Tye, and in for Greg Matzik, it's Mike Spaulding.
4: Well, that was a whirlwind of the first 2 hours there with Mother Nature.
2: Yes.
4: And we're not done yet.
2: We are not. Not quite out of the woods yet. The good news is those tornado warnings have since expired. We're just getting some rain and some wind.
4: Thank goodness for that. We're keeping an eye on everything for you. Coming up this hour, the focus is shifting from Wisconsin to New York. We'll talk with one of the organizers behind the next major animal rights campaign. But first,
5: here's your top two at two on Wisconsin's Midday News.
4: Number one, a confirmed tornado spotted over Appleton. That's the word from the National Weather Service. The tornado was spotted just after noon. Meanwhile, tornado warnings in Fond du Lac and Dodge counties, as Mike mentioned, have now expired. Stay weather aware throughout the day, though. WTMJ meteorologist Craig Copleen just minutes ago, right here on Midday.
6: Torrential rainfall can lead to dangerous flooding. We've got thunderstorms with tremendous amounts of lightning here. So we're going to be into a serious situation where everybody wants to really be weather aware and keep themselves and their families and friends safe here for several more hours.
4: There was also a big question up at Lambeau Field as to what was going to happen. What was Mother Nature going to do? Because right now, happening now, is the annual Packers shareholders meeting. And I was just taking a peek because they did alert fans. They said, hey, dress appropriately. If it's going to be too hot, make sure you're dressed, you know, cooler. And they also said if there are storms or if it rains too much, that they would bring it inside. But I'm taking a peek right now, and I see there are fans galore outside. I guess there was a torrential downpour, but it stopped just in time to have all the owners there for the annual Packers shareholders meeting. This is the first shareholders meeting led by new Packers president and CEO Ed Policy.
2: Yeah, and all reviews so far, Jessica,

0: are good. He got some cheers, namely when he mentioned that they have no plans on selling the rights to Lambeau Field. That is straight from Ed Policy's mouth. About 28 minutes ago, as he addresses, looks like several hundred, if not maybe on the low end of 1,000 people who went up to Lambeau Field, bared some of the weather that was earlier this afternoon. But our friend at ESPN, Rob Domofsky, says the skies parted just in time. Crowds are there. Everyone's very happy. The Packers also announced something that could draw some attention to at least one of the games this season, some added attention. And that is the announcement that Bob Harlan's name is set to be placed on the Lambeau Field facade right next to Ted Thompson's name. That'll happen on October 29th in a game against the Panthers. So Bob Harlan passed away earlier this year, will be forever enshrined on the facade of Lambeau Field on October 29th against the Panthers.
1: It's kind of fun to see all those Packers fans up there. You've got thousands of people, and this is a time, at the end of the day, it is a business meeting. That sounds a little bit boring, but it's also one of the Packers' biggest traditions for fans. So a lot of people go up there. They make this a yearly event. Some people only go once. But fun fact for you here. Fans have supported the team financially on several occasions, including six stock sales. One in 1923, one in 1935, 1950, 1997, 2011, and I think that's when I bought stock. Do you have any stock at the Packers?
0: I do not. I do want it, though. I didn't when I first moved here. I was like, whatever, it's just a piece of paper. And now the more like friends you get and you see it like hanging in people's like basements and stuff, you kind of have like FOMO. So next time I'm paying the $300 it is.
1: I get what you're saying. There are a lot of people who say, it's just a piece of paper and it doesn't matter. There was another one, the most recent one in 2022. But I'll tell you what, when it was available in 2011, I did it because, one, I've been a Packers fan for life, but also because the money that you were putting up for it, and it wasn't that much, was going to renovations.
0: Yes.
1: So it was like, not only did you get that piece of paper, not only could you have the bragging rights to say, yeah, I'm a Packers shareholder, I have stock, I'm an owner, but also that money was going to something, and you could say, hey, I'm helping out renovations at Lambeau Field.
0: Well, and if you remember the 1997 sale, there was some concern about the Packers potentially, I don't know how serious it was,
1: yeah,
0: about moving out of Green Bay, about perhaps a new stadium for Lambeau Field. And the team then, actually Bob Harlan, coincidentally enough, really pushed like, hey, we need to make renovations because every single team is doing this and we're going to be last in the league when it comes to some of these amenities. And I don't know if it was a threat or not, but it is good to know when you have things like what's happening today, knowing where your money goes when you do buy that piece of stock. And hey, I know you're the investigative reporter here. I don't know if it's coincidence or not,
1: No. But
0: there are a handful of Packers fans from Germany there today.
1: I love it.
0: With a German flag out in front of where they're standing. So maybe something to keep an eye on the next couple of years.
1: Okay, that would be a lot of fun. Let's go over there. By the way, also get excited, Packers fans, because training camp, it is coming up. It begins Wednesday. The kids need to get those bikes out. So the countdown to camp is on. It's 2:15.
2: Hey, WTMJ's John Mercure here. You've heard me talking about our incredible Croatia and Slovenia adventure in fall of 2027. I knew it'd be popular, but even I was surprised when it sold out so fast. 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
0: And taking a look at your WTMJ five-day forecast. Severe thunderstorm warning continues in parts of southeast Wisconsin. Let's start in Ozaukee, Dodge, and Washington counties. It'll be in effect for about 15 more minutes. It expires at 2:30. Here in Milwaukee and Waukesha counties, we are under a severe thunderstorm warning until 3:30. Jessica, getting some eyes on some of the damage up in Menasha, the Appleton area. It does appear, it looks very close to like a tornado blew through there. We do know that there is some public assistance locations being put up in Appleton, and we'll continue to touch base with what's going on up there through the newsroom. But the initial images out of Menasha does certainly look like a tornado touchdown and damaged at least a couple of different neighborhoods.
1: Not good.
0: No, not great at all. Looking at the weather this evening, some chance of some storms still in the forecast. Mostly cloudy overnight, a low 67. Tomorrow, beautiful. Mostly sunny skies, a high 80. Wednesday, sunny, 82 degrees. Thursday, mostly sunny, a high of 87. And on Friday, chance of some showers in the forecast. Possible storms. We'll see when we get there. A high of 82 degrees. Right now in Milwaukee, it's 87 degrees at 218.
1: A major legal setback for the Trump administration could shape how millions of Americans vote in the midterm elections. A federal appeals court has blocked the administration's effort to implement new restrictions on mail-in voting in the 23 states challenging the order. One of those states was Wisconsin. Governor Tony Evers called Trump's order restricting mail-in voting BS. This is a direct quote from Evers. He said, "This is bull and it's illegal. We'll see President Trump in court." Now, the appeals court has sided with Wisconsin and the other states, at least for now. ABC's Peter Haralambos joins us. Peter, what exactly did the Trump administration's executive order seek to change about mail-in voting?
4: Yeah, so this executive order earlier this year attempted to impose restrictions by having basically the Postal Service work with the Department of Homeland Security to create this list of approved voters who could receive ballots by mail. That would really be an unprecedented instance of the Postal Service intervening on behalf of the federal government in state and local administration of elections. We saw this lawsuit from multiple states, 23 states in the District of Columbia, and they've been successful. They got a ruling out of Boston blocking that order from taking effect. And over the weekend, we saw this 2-1 ruling from the First Circuit Court of Appeals, making it very clear, quote, "Under the Constitution, state and local officials are responsible for administering federal elections." This ruling said that this proposed policy, this executive order, would include, quote, "unprecedented levels of involvement by the federal government," and, quote, "sow confusion and threaten disenfranchisement of many voters." Ultimately, this seems like a fight that's going to continue. The Trump administration likely to go to the Supreme Court. And, of course, President Trump continuing to push Congress past the Safe America Act, which would impose similar restrictions.
0: Peter, one of the arguments for something like this is combating voter fraud. I was just checking out your ABCnews.com story this morning, and it turns out that voter fraud is extremely rare. I think even more rare than I thought. I mean, the Heritage Foundation had, what, 387 instances of absentee ballot fraud since 1982 or something like that?
4: That's right. And I mean, and we're talking about the Heritage Institute here. We're not talking about some, you know, really left-wing progressive organization. We're talking about a wholeheartedly conservative organization saying that this is uncommon. And ultimately, the Trump administration has been using it, using the broad allegation of voter fraud as kind of a rallying cry to pass the Save America Act, even though it's kind of statistically insignificant. And to the extent it does happen, because it does happen at times, it is pretty thoroughly prosecuted, right? If you use your name to vote and you're not a citizen, it's a crime that is inherently traceable back to you and really not the kind of thing you can fight. That being said, the Trump administration pointing to recent instances like what we saw last week in New Jersey, Governor Mikey Sherrill there disclosed the fact that an issue with their DMV registration system led more than 6,000 non-citizens to register to vote, led to 400 people actually voting in elections. The Trump administration in the White House pointed that and say that's exactly the reason that we need this. So again, that's the Save America Act. That would require Congress. That would fare much better in the courts than what we're seeing here, which is a unilateral attempt by the executive to use the Postal Service to intervene in elections. So-

0: two-prong question for you here. One, could the administration appeal this to the Supreme Court? And then if yes, if the Supreme Court takes the case, is there enough time for a ruling before the 2026 midterm elections?
1: Yeah, I'm glad you mentioned the timing because, you know, we're now 99 days out from the midterms. And the Supreme Court, to the extent they're very powerful here, you know, does take their time to issue major rulings. That being said, the Trump administration has been rather successful using the emergency docket, also known as the shadow docket, to seek emergency relief. In this case, they said in court filings they're likely to try to do this. They'll go to the Supreme Court. They're going to ask for an emergency stay of that lower court ruling, and they're likely to ask the Supreme Court to grant cert and basically hear the case. So even if we don't hear the case until sometime next year, the Trump administration from the Supreme Court could basically have that order lifted and try to implement this on their own, though the fact that we're getting so close to the midterms really creates questions about how they're actually going to pull this off. For example, some states are not too far away from actually sending out ballots to voters. If you already send out ballots to voters, what are you supposed to do when the Postal Service says, we're not going to deliver them, we're not going to pick them up at this point? How do you go forward as a state that relies on mail-in voting?
2: Well, Peter, that's a great point that you made, because my next question was going to be around that clarity around election day, around absentee voting, mail-in voting, all those things. It just seems like, if nothing else, it sowed plenty of confusion ahead of critical election markers.
1: That's right. I mean, again, this circuit court ruling, they call it out explicitly. This will, quote, sow confusion and threaten disenfranchisement of many voters. And even if this is ultimately blocked by the Supreme Court, which will theoretically take up this question in the coming weeks, the Trump administration has been pretty effective in consistently calling out what they claim is rampant voter fraud to cast doubt on elections. The president giving that primetime speech, for example, a few weeks ago, where he basically said that our elections are not secure. What's striking, though, is when you actually look at the documents released by the White House to justify these alleged instances of vulnerabilities in our election system, they, one, generally say the opposite, and two, explicitly warned about the harms that could happen if someone were to use that information about our elections to say that they're illegitimate, to cast doubt on them, framing it as if an adversary could use it to really corrupt our elections. In this case, the president of the United States appears to be misusing this information to tell Americans across the country that elections are not safe and you cannot trust them.
0: I mentioned at the top that quote from Wisconsin Governor Tony Evers. I was looking back at his statement. He said, thanks to Wisconsin's dedicated clerks, election administrators, and poll workers, our state's elections are safe, free, and secure, and we want to keep them that way. He then went on to say, in America, states run our elections, not the president, and the president cannot just wake up one morning and decide to rewrite our laws because he doesn't like them. That's not how laws work in this country. I'm curious, as far as the other states, there were 23 states involved. Wisconsin was one of them. What are some of the other states? Because oftentimes you get a lawsuit like this and maybe it's the Republican states that jump on it or the Democratic states. Was it a mix or was there kind of a theme here?
1: So this was brought by 23 largely Democratic states in Washington, D.C. And what's interesting is the Supreme Court a few years ago said that nationwide injunctions are not lawful. So when the court in Boston blocked this executive order, it only applied in the 23 states that sued, meaning that in the 27 states that were not signed on to this lawsuit, the Trump administration technically does have the green light to move forward with this. We'll have to see if they actually do that. We've reached out to the Postal Service for comments. They declined to comment about if they're going to try to advance this, citing this ongoing litigation. And I will note, in terms of the states that they do have the green light to proceed with, the Trump administration is really trying to crack down on the Democratic states, which have generally refused to hand over voter data and have been much more resistant to the Trump administration's demands.
2: Peter, I know you already mentioned there is a chance that this could head to the U.S. Supreme Court. Do you have any sort of a timeline as far as what happens next? Because I think when you start talking about first court of appeals and the second and all these kinds of things, people's eyes glaze over. And I think ultimately what they want to know is, how am I supposed to vote coming up in August or September or whenever my midterm is?
1: Yeah, it's a great point. I mean, at the end of the day, if you're a voter in Wisconsin, for example, it's best to proceed with the assumption that the policies have not changed. Talk to your local election officials for actual guidance here, because this does get convoluted. In terms of the actual timeline, I think in all likelihood we'll see the Supreme Court get this emergency application sometime in the next 1 to 3 weeks, and they sometimes return a decision within a matter of days or even weeks. Sometimes they ask for briefing from both sides. Either way, it's possible we get a

0: decision sometime in August, and then it's really on the Trump administration to see how if they try to push this through. Again, we're already 99 days from the midterm elections. It would really create some chaos if they try to implement it within 2 months of the election itself. And technically, there are some procedural hurdles in the way. Even if they did have the green light, technically, the Postal Service hasn't finished their rulemaking. So it's possible this just gets delayed by the courts to the point at which it's not really feasible to implement. Though with the Trump administration, it's just hard to tell, given how aggressively they've pursued these allegations of voter fraud and this push for more federal oversight.
1: It's an important update. Thanks for keeping us in the know. That's ABC's Peter Haralambos. We appreciate it, Peter.
0: Thanks so much for having me.
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1: Hey, John Mercier here from WTMJ. 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
3: 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I'm Jessica Tai. Your top story, severe weather packs a punch in southeastern Wisconsin.
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3: A severe thunderstorm warning continues from Milwaukee and Waukesha counties until 3:30.
5: ABC News, I'm Michelle Franzen. President Trump, while traveling to Michigan to speak at an economic event, says he's in no rush to reach a temporary ceasefire deal with Iran. It comes after the president backed away from hitting Iran hard with strikes over the weekend. He says to give diplomacy a chance. The president says Iran wants to restart talks.
6: I have a lot of patience. I have plenty of time. Plenty of time. Their whole shoreline's wiped out. The strait is in very good shape. And we're talking right now. You know, they wanted to talk.
5: Sources tell ABC News the pause in strikes is also out of concern for the U.S. stockpile of air defense systems, including Patriots. Seattle authorities continue to search for a second suspect wanted in connection with the deadly shooting at a food festival last night. Three people were killed, four others injured. Police say a 15-year-old is in custody. Temporary protected status, or TPS, for more than 300,000 Haitians set to expire today, along with protections for thousands of Syrians. It follows a Supreme Court ruling last month. This is ABC News.
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3: A tornado confirmed through radar in Winnebago County, about 90 miles northwest of Milwaukee. Video shows chunks of twisted metal and pieces of wood scattered across one highway, and cars had to maneuver around all this debris. There's also a warehouse that appears to be heavily damaged this afternoon. National Weather Service meteorologists say the agency was receiving reports of a variety of damage in southern Outagamie County and eastern Winnebago County.
4: A number of severe thunderstorm warnings remain in southeast Wisconsin, including Milwaukee, Waukesha, and Dodge counties. And while some of the worst of those warnings, including tornadoes, have been ruled out, we're not quite out of the woods yet. WTMJ meteorologist Craig Copeland.
7: Torrential rainfall can lead to dangerous flooding. We've got thunderstorms with tremendous amounts of lightning here. So we're going to be into a serious situation where everybody wants to really be weather aware and keep themselves and their families and friends safe here for several more hours.
4: A tornado through Winnebago County, knocking roughly 18,000 customers out of power today. Village officials or city officials in Menasha say all 18,000 people there are without power this afternoon.
3: A Milwaukee County Sheriff's deputy and his canine are recovering right now after a crash this morning that shut down I-94 in Oak Creek.
8: Can we send emergency assistance to the freeway? We're taking calls of I-94 northbound between Drexel and Rawson. A deputy has been struck.

0: including one felony count of misconduct in office and a misdemeanor for obstructing an officer. Those charges were filed nearly 2 years ago after he allegedly directed his staff in the city attorney's office to help him avoid paying thousands of dollars in fees and required repair work on a property he rented to store cars. Spencer is also accused of helping the building's owner avoid inspections and permits. If convicted, he faces up to 4 years in prison. Jessica Gatso, WTMJ News.
1: Coming up, Ridgeland Farms is nearly empty. So what's next for the movement that helped bring it to this point? That's coming up in just minutes here. But first, sports, traffic, and weather.

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6: Time for a WTMJ Sports Update from the Gruber Law Offices. One call, that's all sports desk. The Milwaukee Brewers victorious Sunday afternoon. They beat the Rockies 11-2 at American Family Field. Jacob Mizrowski pitching yet another gem, striking out 12 over five innings. The Brewers headed west today. They take on the San Francisco Giants this evening. Brandon Strohbaugh is expected to take the mound. Coverage on WTMJ starts at 8:10. And Packers training camp set to get underway this week. They are going to be participating in practices starting on Wednesday. Jordan Love, ahead of heading up to Green Bay, stopped in Milwaukee to host a football camp.
7: I'm excited. I love the guys we got. I love the team we got. I think everybody's in a good place. And so now it's time to get back for training camp and keep building on the things we left off on OTAs and get ready to attack the season.
6: Meanwhile, today was the annual shareholders meeting up at Lambeau Field. Couple nuggets of note. The Packers say they will enshrine former executive Bob Harlan on the facade of Lambeau Field. That'll happen on October 29th in a game against the Panthers. And if you're a fan of sports documentary series, you're in luck. Omaha Productions says they're working on a six-part Packers documentary set to be released at an unspecified time yet this winter.
8: Looking forward to that. Checking out the roads now with your WTMJ Time Saver traffic. We're looking better than we were throughout the afternoon when Mother Nature came down with those downpours. It was nasty. We had quite a few crashes. Right now, for the most part, just two main crashes I want to let you know about. This first one here is in Washington County, popped up just minutes ago. 4145 North at Holy Hill Road. The two right lanes are blocked due to a crash, and I am seeing backups because of it. Also, in Ozaukee County, we have another crash. I-43 North, about 2 miles beyond Wisconsin 57. Right lane is closed due to a crash there. No cameras in that area, but I can tell just from the colors on the map that we are starting to see backups there as well. That's I-43 North, about 2 miles beyond Wisconsin.

0: 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Right lane is closed because of the crash.
1: Your WTMJ 5-day forecast. A number of severe storm warnings are still in effect for southeast Wisconsin. Jefferson County until 3:15, Milwaukee and Waukesha counties until 3:30. A little bit up north, Dodge County also under a severe thunderstorm warning until 3:15 this afternoon. As for the weather, the remainder of the day, chance of some showers still in the forecast, a low 67. Tomorrow, mostly sunny, a high of 80 degrees. Wednesday, mostly sunny, 82. Thursday, mostly sunny skies, 87. And on Friday, chance of some showers and possible storms in the forecast, a high of 82 degrees. Right now, downtown Milwaukee, it's 87 degrees at 2:39.
0: We are now just days away from the end of an era at Ridgeland Farms. I reached out to Big Dog Ranch Rescue to get an update, and the CEO tells me August 12th is the day the remaining beagles are expected to leave the Dane County Breeding and Research Facility as part of that agreement with Big Dog. But for some of the activists who spent years trying to close Ridgeland Farms, this is not the end of the movement. Lisa Castagnosi from Shorewood has spent about 8 years advocating against Ridgeland Farms. Now she's helping organize a 207-mile march in New York calling for an end to animal research. And Lisa joins us live in the studio. Thanks for being here, Lisa.
2: Thank you for having me.
0: You spent years trying to shut down Ridgeland Farms. What does it feel like today, knowing we're ultimately just days away from the breeding and research facility transferring those remaining dogs out?
2: Well, it's the best possible outcome we all could have hoped and worked for, you know, for almost a decade, some people over a decade, myself for 8 years. We're all elated. It just is the best outcome. It took a lot of work, a lot of resources, a lot of volunteers, national organizations helping us, Lori Simmons, Wayne Pacelli with Animal Wellness Action, in addition to all the individuals that have just worked so hard.
1: Where do the dogs go after they're released out of Ridgeland Farms? Are many of them being adopted? I think sometimes people read the story and their knowledge stops at Ridgeland Farms does XYZ, and who knows? So are they getting adopted, or where are the pets going?
2: It was very well organized from all the groups involved. They went to various small rescues around the country, a lot in Wisconsin, a lot of humane societies in Wisconsin. Most of them, if not, I'm sure all of them were pre-vetted. So they are all around. And some of the rescues, especially the smaller ones locally here, like even in Milwaukee, they would spend weeks and months with these dogs to help them release their trauma and come out of their shell. Some of them wouldn't come out behind a couch, you know, for days or months, weeks and months. So they had to get acclimated. It's been, for some of them, a long process, especially my friend adopted a mama beagle who had been, you know, stuck in a windowless warehouse shed without light for 8 years breeding. And so that little puppy took some time, and she's coming around now. Yes, they're with rescues and being adopted, and there's many people interested in still adopting and waiting for them, so it's great.
0: You are due in court 4 weeks from today, I believe it is, on charges stemming from the first raid at Ridgeland in March. You face 12 years in prison if convicted. How are you preparing for that?
2: We like to call it an open rescue. We're in Wisconsin. You have a right, there's a law, you have a right to rescue a dog who's being criminally abused. And so, to answer your question first, I'm not only facing 12 years in prison, but a $25,000 fine. There's 51 co-defendants. We were all there at the very end of working 8 to 10 years to try every way possible to get our government agencies to talk to one another, to work together to help these dogs. And in the end, it was a lot of finger pointing and no one really taking responsibility. So it's a broken system in Wisconsin that I hope, if we step back, we can improve this so that we can uphold our own state's animal cruelty laws. So it's a rescue in this case, and I felt a legal and moral obligation to go in at this point, after every other effort.
0: Are you nervous? Are you scared? 12 years?

0: years in prison. That's what's on the table if convicted.
1: Yes. It's daunting. I'm really, more than anything, I'm sad that it came to this and that my own state, my own government is prosecuting and spending all the resources on 51 defendants. It's unfortunate. And sure, I'm a little scared, but I also felt compelled morally to do this. And so did the others.
2: If you would have told, if 10 years ago, you'd go back in time and tell yourself, like, I'm willing, I'm committed to this cause so much that I'm going to risk going to jail, would you have believed yourself? Or, like, what would your thought process have been?
1: I just wouldn't have believed that this would have happened. I would have thought within this time period, and even with our open rescue being so open, we invited the police to help us. We, you know, asked, please, you know, let's help these dogs. Come to some negotiation, and it didn't come to that. So it's not what I expected. It's kind of, in that case, it's the worst case scenario. I'm disappointed in my government, and we can do better. You know, Americans don't support animal cruelty, and we have a lot of support. So that's been great.
0: You're helping to organize a march in New York, a march to abolish animal testing. What's planned? Because I know you'll be out there and other people from Wisconsin will be there as well.
1: Yes, I believe so. It's super exciting. There's so much energy and awareness about the suffering of beagles. People didn't even know we tested on dogs in this country still. So that's been exposed. And now some organizers have created this incredible event in New York. It's a 12-day march, 200 miles. We're going to have bipartisan legislators there, celebrities, musical acts, the hard work of actually walking the march. I'm probably not going to do all of it. And it's to continue to raise awareness, bring people together, a positive event, and saying, hey, we can do better as a country. There's all these other scientific methods, chips, you know, organs on chips and mathematical computations to help human trial, you know, other methods of science that are as good or better that we just need to move toward.
0: Why is it important to keep going after Ridgeland Farms? And I guess I want to mention New York as well. The reason that you're doing this in New York is because there's a company out in New York called Marshall Bioresources. And as some of you who are listening right now who have been following us as we've been reporting extensively on the Ridgeland Farms story for months now here in Wisconsin's Midday News, you have heard us talk about this. But Marshall Bioresources is a research facility in New York that is even larger than Ridgeland Farms. I mean, we're talking about, I think the latest report was 20,000 beagles there. So why is it so important for you guys to keep going after Ridgeland Farms? What's the ultimate goal here?
1: The ultimate goal is an end to animal testing and criminal abuse of animals in these types of settings. And it will come out, there is, the conditions at Marshall Bioresources are apparently quite bad. And so it's an extension, and we want to see an end to testing, especially on our companion animals at this point.
2: Have you noticed at all a wind change when it comes to people's, maybe not even just overall knowledge that animal testing is still going on, but in supporting the cause that you are, has the tenor changed since you got involved with something like this a decade ago?
1: Absolutely. I mean, a lot of this was so hidden and so difficult to imagine reaching that the exposure that this Wisconsin, in particular, Ridgeland case brought out is incredible. And it's one of the most important animal rights, issues right now in our country. And we are very glad it's exposed and that we've engendered all of this support and worked bipartisanly and all kinds of people. My defendants are students from UW up to, 78-year-old and, all kinds of people.
0: There are a lot of people who have your back, and that voice is growing louder, but not everybody does. There are still people out there, including some of our fans writing in right now, saying, nice job making heroes out of, their words, scumbag protesters. Another one, stop giving these criminals airtime. There are people

0: including some of her fans listening who still don't agree with this, who say, listen, you broke the law. There are laws and you broke them and now you have to face the consequences. I'm curious for you, 8 years after all of your efforts, how do you hope the Ridgeland Farm story is remembered?
1: We, you, if there's a dog in a hot car, you have the right to go in and rescue it. There are 300 violations of animal cruelty by this company. It's still legal to test on animals. It's still legal to run a business testing on animals. It's not legal to be operating with that many, you know, violations of cruelty. We're not sure why that was allowed to happen for a decade. This is why we went in. And I forgot your question.
0: I just wondered, you know, 8 years, you spent 8 years ultimately trying to have happen what's happening now. We're days away from Ridgeland Farms no longer having beagles at its facility. And I just wondered how you hope this whole story is remembered.
1: I think it's a watershed moment. I think people will realize that it's important to uphold animal cruelty laws, no matter whether you're in Wisconsin or New York. And we don't support animal cruelty in this country. We need to take a stand. Are we brave? You know, it doesn't matter. We know the animals were suffering every single day at Ridgeland Farms and under criminal abuse. And I was there. I heard those cries of 1,000 dogs. I could smell that stench of the ammonia and the waste that they had to live in. No being should have to experience that.
0: Well, Lisa, we'll have to stay in touch with you as you continue to help organize those efforts for a march coming up in New York, a march to abolish animal testing that will be this fall. We appreciate you joining us. That's Lisa Castanazzi from Shorewood. Thank you so much.
1: Yes, and may I add, it's marchforanimals.org.
0: Marchforanimals.org if you want to check it out more. I also want to make note, too, because we do have, you know, people, this has been a very passionate story. People are very passionate about this on both sides. I will let you know, in case you haven't heard me say it before, but I have reached out to Ridgeland Farms on numerous occasions to talk with the owners as well. I've given them that opportunity. We have spoken with the spokesperson for Ridgeland Farms. We've also spoken with the attorney for Ridgeland Farms. But on numerous occasions, I have requested to have an interview, a sit-down interview with the owners of Ridgeland Farms, and they have yet to say yes to that. I have even said if they were concerned about security or their faces being shown, that in order to have their side of the story be told, that I would be willing to disguise them. But that they have not said yes to that yet. But we have tried. In fact, I think I've tried 4 times now. So I do want you all to know that that ask has been put out there. It's 2:52.
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3: It is 2:55 on this Monday afternoon. We have been weather aware all day, and we will continue to be so. A tornado confirmed through radar in Winnebago County, so about 90 miles northwest of Milwaukee. And we're looking at some of the pictures and the video coming in, Mike, and this does not look good. You've got twisted metal, just pieces of wood scattered across highways. You've got cars that were in the midst of this. There's a warehouse that appears to be heavily damaged.
4: Yeah,
3: we're hoping nobody's hurt, but at the end of the day, it's so early yet, we don't really know.
4: We don't, and we'll learn more in about a half hour from now. The city of Appleton set to hold a press conference to discuss what's going on, as well as some recovery efforts. We've also heard from the governor's office regarding state aid and things along those lines. So John and Julia coming up, they're going to have plenty more on what's

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2: I'm John Mercure. This is Wisconsin's Afternoon News. Your top story, a destructive tornado in eastern Wisconsin.
3: I'm Julia Fellow. Why city leaders in Madison are backpedaling.
4: I'm Debbie Lazaga. A lot of water's coming down, so you do want to be extra careful out on the roads. If you have your wipers on, make sure you have your headlights on. We do have a crash northbound on 4394, just north of Howard Avenue. Left lane is blocked at this point. We do still have delays northbound all the way up into the Marquette. Southbound's backed up from Brown Deer Road all the way to Bender, then back on the brakes from before Capitol Drive down into the Marquette. Southbound 41's backed up from Good Hope Road past Capitol Drive. Northbound's backed up from North Avenue up to Capitol Drive. I'm Debbie Lazaga with your WTMJ Time Saver traffic.
2: A severe thunderstorm warning continues for Dodge County until 3:15, for Milwaukee County until 3:30, and for Kenosha, Racine, Walworth, Jefferson, and Waukesha counties until 4:15. Low of 67 tonight. Rain will end. Tomorrow, sunny with a high of 80 degrees. From the WTMJ Breaking News Center, a tornado confirmed through radar in Winnebago County, about 90 miles northwest of Milwaukee. Video shows chunks of twisted metal and pieces of wood scattered across one highway as cars maneuvered around the debris. A warehouse appeared to be heavily damaged. National Weather Service meteorologists say the agency was receiving reports of a variety of damage in Outagamie County and Winnebago County. So far, no reports of injuries.
3: There's strong storms for the next hour at least, and wind gusts. That are just some of the concerns across southeast Wisconsin right now. WTMJ meteorologist Craig Copleen.
5: Large hail. We've had numerous reports of tennis ball size hail, though that's also dangerous, especially if you're driving through it. That's the kind of hail size that could smash your windshield, at the very least crack it and maybe put a hole right through your windshield. Also, the torrential rain. Folks on the roads are likely going to be driving through high water.
3: And we go to the Storm Team 4 Weather Center coming up in less than 20 minutes and also talk to Craig at 422.
2: Seattle police are searching for a second suspect after gunfire erupted at a crowded food festival. Another suspect was arrested. News Nation's Mills Hayes.
6: This happened just after 6 o'clock on Sunday, and the bullets hit 7 bystanders. 3 people were killed, 4 others injured, including a 2-year-old child. As of this morning, the hospital says that the toddler is the only patient that is still in the hospital, but is in stable condition. Police were able to take one suspect described as a young person into custody who surrendered after being confronted by police, and 2 guns were recovered.
2: Investigators believe the 2 gunmen knew each other.
3: City of Madison leaders are backing away from proposed police oversight changes.
7: The decision comes after Common Council President Sabrina Madison met with the chair of the Police Civilian Oversight Board following last week's deadly shooting of Corey Ruiz. President Madison hinted last week that changes to the proposals were likely.
8: The amendments are not final, and because we got the education from NACO, from the law group, I expect revisions. I expect maybe things are going to be pulled.
7: Madison confirmed Monday the amendments are being withdrawn. She says the city will now focus on a more collaborative approach to police oversight with help from restorative justice facilitators. Nizer Spencer, WTMJ News.
2: Coming up, Jordan Love gets an early start with football camp season.
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2: 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The Brewers blew out the Rockies 11-2 at American Family Field, taking the series. Tonight they're in San Francisco to face the Giants. 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And with Packers training camp set to start this week, quarterback Jordan Love says the team's ready to get back to work. Love spent yesterday hosting a free youth football camp in Milwaukee before shifting his focus to the upcoming season.
3: Man, I'm excited. I love the guys we got. I love the team we got. I think everybody's in a good place. And so now it's time to get back for training camp and keep building on the things we left off on OTAs and get ready to attack the season.
2: Packers players report to Green Bay this week for training camp.
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0: traffic that has ensued. Look at that mangled vehicle
1: right
0: there.
1: It's bad. That's really bad up there.
0: Text WATCH to 855-616-1620. As the cold front passes in the next hour, more storms are posing a wind and hail risk. And that wind advisory goes until 9 o'clock tonight for Jefferson, Walworth, and Dodge counties. So please be weather aware.
1: Huge hail. Huge hail. And if you're in Racine right now, it's coming your direction in a hurry. Number two. Impacted a little bit by the weather, the Packers shareholder meeting, which is held at Lambeau Field. It rained really heavy leading into the meeting, and they were trying to decide up there whether or not they would still even hold it because it's held outdoors, and they do not make an indoor contingency plan. Well, the heavy rain rolled through, but there were no tornadoes, no severe weather in Green Bay. So the shareholder meeting went on today. A couple of things to pull away from this. Ed Policy, the Packers president and CEO, says that the Packers will soon be at a disadvantage when it comes to financing because they don't have a wealthy owner. He says, despite that, the Packers will not sell naming rights to Lambeau Field. Policy reiterating that today, that said, yes, I know it's a potential revenue stream, but we will not be selling naming rights to Lambeau Field. A couple other really interesting little things. They said that a six-part miniseries documentary on the Packers is being put together right now by Peyton Manning's company. It's going to be a big, huge deal like you see on Netflix, and it's going to be out this year. And then finally, the president of the Packers for two decades, Bob Harlan, will have his name put up there on the facade at Lambeau Field right next to Ron Wolf. So Bob Harlan will be honored during a halftime ceremony on October 29th. The shareholders meeting up there just ended a little while ago.
0: Okay. I can hear some other audio. Do you hear that?
1: Yeah, what is that? Is that you?
0: No. No, maybe it's just all in our head.
1: Oh, I think I know what it is. We're monitoring a feed of the from Appleton where they're going to talk about the tornado.
0: Yes, they will.
1: So that's what's kind of in the background.
0: 29
1: there.
0: Minutes from now, we're keeping an eye on a news conference expected to happen. Number three, The Miz. Jacob Mizorowski reaches a franchise record yesterday. Seven strikeouts in a row against the Colorado Rockies. He hit 12 strikeouts in the entire game through 66 pitches and more than 100 miles an hour in five dominant innings. And that was incredible. And we have a little bit of a look at it with Nate.
2: 1-2 pitch. Struck him out swinging. 104.3, and Mizorowski strikes out the side in the first. Well, I'd say we're off and running, but you already know that with Miz out there on the mound. Two-strike pitch. Struck him out swinging. 104.5. Give him 105 for Mizorowski. Five straight strikeouts opens up the game for Miz. Mizorowski again throws home. Struck him out. Six in a row for Mizorowski. 1-2 pitch. Swing and a miss. He struck him out. Fastball at 103. And Mizorowski has struck out the first seven he's faced here this afternoon against Colorado. 2-2 pitch. Swing and a miss. He struck him out. Fastball at 103. 1-2 pitch. Swing and a miss. He struck him out. He strikes out the side in the fourth. Strikeout number 11 for Jacob Mizorowski. Stand and applaud. Struck him out swinging with a curveball. A dozen strikeouts for Jacob Mizorowski. As a hitter on a day like today, all you have to do is close your eyes and pray because you have no other shot. Not a hitter in the world has a chance against Mizorowski today.

0: Well, it's pretty wet, that's for sure. Again, remember, if you've got your wipers on, make sure you put your headlights on. And it helps everybody to see everybody involved here. We've got issues on 41 northbound at Hampton. Two right lanes are blocked with some debris, so watch out for that. Southbound's backed up before Good Hope Road down to Capitol Drive. We've also got northbound on 4394 with the left lane blocked just north of Howard Avenue with an accident there. We've got the left shoulder blocked with an incident right at the ramp from Holt Avenue, and that one is on the southbound side. Delays continue up past that point on the northbound side to about Beecher and again through the Marquette. Southbound, you're seeing delays from the Marquette pretty much all the way down to the Plainfield curve. Westbound 94 heavy through the stadium to Holly Road, and eastbound is backed up from the stadium interchange at 35th. I'm Debbie Lazaga with your WTMJ Time Saver Traffic.
1: The WTMJ 5-day forecast, chance for storms early tonight, a low of 67 degrees. Tomorrow becoming mostly sunny, a high of 80. On Wednesday, mostly sunny, a high of 82 degrees. On Thursday, sunny, a high of 87. And on Friday, chance for storms, a high of 82 degrees. That thunderstorm warning for Dodge County just expired. Milwaukee County until 3:30. Kenosha, Racine, Walworth, Jefferson, and Waukesha counties until 4:15. June 30th, 2:59 in the morning, Milwaukee firefighters respond to reports of heavy smoke at Lincoln Avenue School. They attempt an interior attack. They battle inside for 35 minutes, and conditions become so bad that they evacuate immediately into a defensive position. The fire burns through the roof, forcing 110 firefighters to now switch to an exterior-only attack. As they're fighting the fire, which goes to five alarms, the roof and upper floors collapse. Thank goodness the crews were no longer inside the building. Cause of that fire remains under investigation. We're going in-depth on this topic. Tomorrow at this time, 3 o'clock to 4 o'clock, we're in-depth on Lincoln Avenue School, and we've got all the angles covered. We're going to talk to the superintendent, Brenda Casalius, on her decision to relocate 500 students in that school and what that process was like and what the next school year looks like for them. What happens to the building now? We'll talk to the principal of that school and a decorated teacher at that school about how Milwaukeeans feel about neighborhood schools in general and why it's such a big deal to people who live in Milwaukee. What are they doing to help the students who now have to make an adjustment? And the fire chief, Aaron Lipsky, on a topic we've talked about but never related to schools. That school had no sprinkler system in it. Our children go into buildings where there are no sprinkler systems. And what about the latest on the cause of that fire? Is it suspicious? Aaron Lipsky, the chief, with us. We go in-depth on the Lincoln Avenue School fire tomorrow from 3 o'clock to 4 o'clock. It is 3:19 at WTMJ.
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5: The story right now remains the weather. South of Milwaukee into Racine County, that area a little bit west of there as well. There are heavy storms in Kenosha County. It's coming to you next. Meteorologist Lauren Larson is with us. Wow, Lauren, good afternoon. What a busy, crazy few hours it's been.
6: Yeah, absolutely. Good afternoon. It has been really a roller coaster 24 hours here as we were looking at the chance for those strong thunderstorms last night. Those didn't pan out. They kept getting pushed earlier and earlier here into your Monday morning, and that didn't exactly bring the rain that we thought. And then we had those strong storms throughout the middle of the day. Plenty of hail reports, and we've seen dark clouds sent into our newsroom and a lot of rain. Now, you've probably heard us say this multiple times over the past 3 weeks. We don't need any severe weather, but we desperately need the rain. But when the rain falls this hard and this fast, we don't need this much rain at this point.
7: Can you tell us what happened in Winnebago County? Is it a confirmed tornado through radar?
6: We are saying a likely tornado. We cannot confirm that. That's going to be the National Weather Service that does that. And obviously they are swamped with everything going on right now. So nothing confirmed just yet. But Nina and Menasha, as well as really across the Fox Valley, we are looking at terrifying images of trees and houses and cars flipped over as well.
5: It was absolutely, you're right, Lauren, to look at the pictures, heartbreaking in a way. The whole neighborhoods look like they were devastated by something, whether it is and most likely is a tornado or something else. Dodge County had two tornado warnings today. They were throughout the state. How did this happen? How did this come together?
6: Yeah. How did this come together? Well, There was always a chance for severe weather here today. The Storm Prediction Center had us in a slight risk. We were primed, I want to say, as far as the heat and humidity.
8: Enhanced risk.
6: We were in enhanced risk? Okay. We were in an enhanced risk today. Lindsay Slater is with me here in the weather office.
5: Mm-hmm.
6: Sorry. We have all sorts happening here. You guys know that this is a busy weather office here today.
5: No problem. Flooding. Can you talk about flooding? Can you talk about hail? Can you talk about what some of the most damaging elements were?
8: It was from Green Bay. I'll have Lauren look on that.
6: Yeah. As far as flooding, I want to say we've seen some ponding. Now, widespread flooding, I haven't seen any
8: from the Green Bay office?
6: Images of that. However, we did have that flash flood warning in effect through some of our counties. That has expired. We are watching these fairly slow-moving storms on the radar right now. So keeping a close eye on those. Again, we've already seen an inch of rain, 2 inches of rain in some places. So we're already kind of saturated. Not that the ground is saturated, but we haven't seen when it's dry like this, when the ground is so dry, and then we have the rain fall at a very rapid rate, the rain is not able to soak into the ground. So the ground isn't doing a lot for us right now. When we have more rain falling on top of that, it just is going to lead to more ponding. So if we do see those high rainfall rates and these slow-moving storms like we're seeing now, we may see some flooding.
5: How bad is it right now? We can see the radar, Lauren, in Racine, in Kenosha, in Jefferson County. How bad is it down there? What are we expecting the next

0: hour or so.
1: Yeah, more heavy rain as well as thunder and lightning. I know these storms that are warned have some hail chances with them. The National Weather Service messaging baseball-sized hail, I think, in some of them. So that's a concern as we go throughout the rest of these warnings here within the next half hour.
0: She is meteorologist Lauren Larson. We're going to let you get back to it, Lauren. You guys are tracking a lot of stuff in there. We sure appreciate you making a little bit of time for us.
1: Yeah, absolutely. Thanks, guys.
2: And so, we're expecting that news conference in just a matter of a few minutes.
0: From Appleton. The National Weather Service has confirmed that it was a tornado over Appleton. We'll probably get more on that maybe when we hear from the officials in Appleton. And right now, not only are we watching that big line of storms that are through, you know, like Waterford, Racine, down into Kenosha, but another little pop-up just is now south of Hartford. And it's growing in intensity as well. So we will try to bring that news conference to you when it happens, coming up here at 3:30. Let's look at the markets. It was a roller coaster day. Everything in the green, big time green early in the day. And then everything went into the red. And this is where it settled. The Dow ended up 262 points. That's 0.5%. The S&P was up 1 point. The NASDAQ did drop 44 points on the day. That's almost 0.2%. Financial planning at every level. Know the difference with Annex.
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1: Hey, WTMJ's John Mercure here. 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
1: It's 3:30. I'm John Mercure. Your top story, thunderstorms knock out power for tens of thousands in Milwaukee.
3: I'm Julia Fallow. Why the U.S. hit pause on military strikes in Iran.
4: I'm Debbie Lazaga. Northbound 4394, just past Howard Avenue. We've got the left lane blocked with a crash. Backups around the Plainfield curve up past that scene. On the southbound side, we've got delays technically starting from just south of Brown Deer Road to Bender Road, then from Silver Spring all the way down to Howard Avenue. Westbound 94 is heavy from 27th Street past Holly Road. Eastbound, you're seeing backups past the Barker Road area all the way to Calhoun and back on the brakes coming out of the stadium interchange to 35th. I'm Debbie Lazaga with your WTMJ Time Saver Traffic.
3: Severe thunderstorm warning continues for Kenosha, Racine, Walworth, Jefferson, and Waukesha counties until 4:15. Showers and storms then come to an end later tonight, a low of 67, becoming mostly sunny tomorrow, a high of 80 degrees. Right now, Milwaukee, it is 75 degrees.
1: From the WTMJ Breaking News Center, more than 40,000 We Energy's customers remain without power across southeast Wisconsin. The utility says crews are working to restore service. Customers without electricity are encouraged to report outages online through the We Energy's app or to call the outage in. They're also reminding people stay at least 25 feet away from any downed power lines.
3: Strong thunderstorms continue to push through our area, can be just as dangerous as tornado conditions, according to WTMJ meteorologist Craig Copeland.
5: Torrential rainfall can lead to dangerous flooding. We've got thunderstorms with tremendous amounts of lightning here. So we're going to be into a serious situation where everybody wants to really be weather aware and keep themselves and their families and friends safe here for several more hours.
3: We go live with Craig Copeland coming up in about an hour.
1: President Trump says a dwindling supply of missiles is not the reason the U.S. has paused strikes after 13 straight days. Trump says Iran has requested new meetings because we've been hitting them very hard.
6: They asked us very nicely, please stop. Let's meet. And that's what we are right now. We'll see what happens.
1: Trump rejected a suggestion that his patience with negotiations could be wearing thin.
3: Temporary protected status for more than 300,000 Haitians is set to expire today, along with protections for thousands of Syrians.
7: The Supreme Court last month cleared the way for the Trump administration to cancel TPS. By the end of the week, those immigration protections are set to expire for immigrants from Haiti and Syria. However, with thousands of Haitians working as caregivers, their possible removal has raised concerns about a potential labor shortage. Immigration and Customs Enforcement, however, appears undeterred. A source says they're ramping up operations to target Haitian TPS holders in the coming days. Peter Harolambos, ABC News.
1: The five Democratic candidates for governor will face off tomorrow night in a televised debate as the race enters its final stretch. Channel 12 political director Matt Smith tells WTMJ.
8: Why should Democratic primary voters choose candidate A, B, C, D, or E, right? In terms of how you would lead, what your plan is, how you are different from the other candidates on stage. So I think attempting to get to the heart of some of that and some definitive answers on some of these very important issues, whether we're talking about taxes or education or healthcare or like you name your topic, right? It's on our list.
1: The debate begins at 7 o'clock tomorrow night on Channel 12. The primary election is August 11th.

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1: The format that I'm going to use here is I'll run you through a few things, and I'll be happy to take your questions. So with that, just a quick overview. The city of Appleton and neighboring communities were affected by a significant severe thunderstorm that passed through our area around midday.
0: Looks like we can't hear it very well. Our producer, Nate, is going to refresh. But it looks like there were a lot of people that were affected by this. There's a lot of damage, and that's why this news conference is going on right now.
2: Injuries, a confirmed tornado, according to the National Weather Service as well, just west of Appleton up there. Eagle River with 2-inch diameter hail. Tornadoes, it looks like, in the Winnebago, Appleton, Menasha area. We'll continue to monitor this, and we will let you know of the latest. That was Jake Woodford, the mayor of Appleton. So we'll stay on top of it. Time for a WTMJ Sports Update from the Gruber Law Offices. One Call, That's All Sports Desk. Packers kickoff training camp this week with 12 practices to watch this summer. Family Night at Lambeau Field is August 7th. The homestand resulted in a win for the Brewers as they take down the Rockies 11-2 in yesterday's game. Jacob Mizorowski struck out 12 of the first 13 he faced and retired the first 14 overall.
3: Yeah, I felt a lot better today. 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So, you know, I felt like I was in a good spot. You know, I just can trust the heater. And me and Gary really, ran with that.
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7: Delivers and lands a curveball for a called third strike. Strikeout number 10 for Jacob Mizorowski. Another double-digit strikeout effort here from Miz. The 11th of his career.
2: Just epic. The Miz just doing things that nobody else is doing right now. WTMJ's Telly Hughes joins us with some perspective. Telly, good afternoon. It's like every week we're talking about something else historic or record-breaking that the Miz does. All right, we're trying to get Telly Hughes. I can see Telly. Telly looks good. Just not hearing him right about now. Let's do this while we wait to try to get Telly, because if you haven't heard this, we already played it once earlier today. This is absolutely incredible. It's the Miz yesterday.
7: 1-2 pitch. Struck him out swinging. 104.3, and Mizorowski strikes out the side in the first. Well, I'd say we're off and running, but you already know that with Miz out there on the mound. Two-strike pitch. Struck him out swinging. 104.5. Give him 105 for Mizorowski. 5 straight strikeouts opens up the game for Miz. Mizorowski again throws home. Struck him out. 6 in a row for Mizorowski. 1-2 pitch. Swing and a miss. He struck him out. Fastball at 103. And Mizorowski has struck out the first 7 he's faced here this afternoon against Colorado. 2-2 pitch. Swing and a miss. He struck him out. Fastball at 103. 1-2 pitch. Swing and a miss. He struck him out. He strikes out the side in the fourth. Strikeout number 11 for Jacob Mizorowski. Stand and applaud. Struck him out swinging with a curveball. A dozen strikeouts for Jacob Mizorowski. As a hitter on a day like today, all you have to do is close your eyes and pray, because you have no other shot. Not a hitter in the world has a chance against Mizorowski today.
2: Incredible stuff once again. Now we have Telly Hughes with us.

0: Kelly, give us some perspective. It's like every week it's a new record or a new piece of history with The Miz.
1: Yes, absolutely, John. And it just seems like he continues to rewrite the history books, especially for the Brewers franchise. And every single time you feel like, oh, man, that was great, he comes out and do something that's even greater, his next start. So you would think that, all right, it'll start to fizzle down or hitters around the league will be able to kind of catch up to him. But clearly, at least the Colorado Rockies couldn't. And The Miz just continues to rewrite the history books and impress everyone. And it's just going to be real interesting to see if he can continue this domination come playoff time. But it's incredible.
2: And the Major League Baseball trade is a week from today. What do you think that the Brewers need to do?
1: The Brewers definitely need to find another starter to pair with a frontline starter, because we just saw the Brewers pick up a pitcher and 11 days later they released him in Lance McCullers Jr. And you just kind of think like, okay, sometimes you're going to swing and miss and you can't catch lightning in a bottle every single time. But I think that's what they were hoping to do with McCullers, and that didn't happen. So now I think you're back to the drawing board, and I think it's imperative to get another frontline starter to go alongside The Miz.
0: That seems to be, you know, you get deep in the playoffs, Telly, and I think you're absolutely right. I mean, you face a team like the Dodgers, or you're going to face the Braves, and, all right, you get The Miz, and he's going to lock him down for one game. But when you face those bats that are full of those lineups full of all-star bats, it's like we just don't know if we have enough depth, it seems like.
1: Yes, and some improvements were made to the bullpen with Gordon being a part of that McCullers trade. But, again, you have to have two number one starters or two aces when you're going into the playoffs, because all the elite teams have them. The Dodgers, they have five elite starters, and so they have a problem of trying to figure out who they're going to pitch in a specific series, whereas the Brewers, and we've seen it in the past. Other starters will have good regular seasons, but playoff baseball is a different beast, and you need someone that has been through the trenches and knows how to navigate through those pressure-packed situations and to get you at least 5-6 innings every time he's starting the game, because the bullpen really gets taxed during the playoffs. And if you can get a starter that can give you 5 or 6 innings, which is what we've grown accustomed to The Miz being able to do, you need someone else in Game 2 that gives that same threat that The Miz will give opponents in Game 1.
0: Good points. WTMJ's Telly Hughes. Telly, thank you so much.
1: All right. Thank you, John. Guys, take care.
0: Up next, debate tomorrow with the Democratic candidates for governor, Anthony Chergowski, with some perspective and what he's looking for. That's up next on WTMJ.
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0: Let's get you where you need to safely with Debbie Lozaga.
1: We do have some delays on 41 southbound starting at Good Hope Road all the way down to Capitol Drive. So give yourself that extra time. The northbound side is slowing down from just north of Mayfair Road all the way to Hampton. Southbound 43, that's got backups from Capitol Drive down through the Marquette, pretty much to the Plainfield Curve. Northbound has just got some pockets of heavy traffic between the Plainfield Curve and the Marquette. We've got some more backups, though, on the Rock Freeway. Pretty heavy from the county line all the way to just before Moreland. I'm not seeing that there's any incident specifically at that point, but just want to keep your eyes open. There's a lot of standing water around the entire area, so that could make for some difficult driving as well. I'm Debbie Lozaga with your WTMJ Time Saver Traffic.
0: Here is your WTMJ 5-day forecast. Want to let you know about that severe thunderstorm warning. It continues for Kenosha, Racine, Walworth, Jefferson, and Waukesha counties for the next half hour at least. Then the storms will diminish later tonight. A low of 67. Tomorrow becoming mostly sunny, a high of 80. Wednesday, sunny, a high of 82. Thursday, mostly sunny, a high of 87. Then a chance of showers and storms for your Friday, a high of 82 degrees. Right now in Milwaukee, it is 75 degrees.
2: 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What a stretch we are in when it comes to the Democratic race for governor in the state of Wisconsin. Great perspective. Anthony Trigowski is a professor at the University of Wisconsin-La Crosse. Professor Trigowski, thank you so much for being with us.
3: Thank you, John.
2: We had a dinner party at our house over the weekend, and everybody wanted to and didn't want to at the same time talk about the governor's race. And we kind of went around and said, how would you characterize the past 10 days to 2 weeks in the governor's race? And I want to ask you that question. You do this for a living. How would you characterize what we've been living through the last 2 weeks in this race?
3: Oh, completely chaotic, because we had a potential front runner see her campaign implode. We had someone jump back into the race. How often does that happen? We have competition over who's going to maybe dislodge Francesca Hong from that top spot. Oh, by the way, a Democratic Socialist is currently in the lead for the nomination. So this has been a whirlwind, and we still got 2 weeks left.
0: How damaging was it for David Crowley to be connected to this Twitter? He said more than a decade and a half ago, he was part of this Twitter, Dirks McGee, I think it was called. And it had some racist, homophobic, et cetera, slurs that were put on there. And he said that he didn't write any of it, but he was part of activating it. How damaging do you think that is to his campaign?
3: Yeah, it's not helpful. And we're seeing a lot of that opposition research come out, including stories about the political action committee that Mandel Barnes was involved with. So now is the time for that type of opposition research to come out, because voters are making up their minds. There are still lots of undecided voters. That is what's really stood out to me from the polling. So that means that although we do have a pretty clear sense that Francesca Hong is the leader, she's not inevitable. There are lots of undecided voters. I think there's the potential for more volatility in this race, but negative news cycles are not welcome at all for any candidates because time is so short.
2: I wanted to ask you about Francesca Hong. Our friend Jesse Opoyan is writing in the Journal Sentinel, "The rise of a Democratic Socialist in the primary has animated the party's far left wing and at the same time terrified party insiders who aren't convinced she can beat Tom Tiffany." And it goes on to say that many in the party establishment believe she's too far to the left. Young people are excited by her and seem to be motivated to vote for her. How much angst is there amongst traditional mainstream Democrats about her campaign continuing to lead?
3: I'm sure there is some, because the Marquette poll showed that Democratic Socialists only have a 25% favorability rating among Wisconsin registered voters. So the line of attack seems pretty obvious there for Republicans. Just link her to the very label that she herself uses. She's taken some other positions that might alienate middle of the road voters. But this is a classic dilemma between candidates and issues that animate the base of the party

0: And the type of pitch that works well to those middle ground independent voters who tend to decide close elections. Both parties struggle with this, where what sells to the true believers may not sell to the swing voters that can make or break a general election campaign. Now, the other related conversation in the Democratic Party is what does electability even mean? Because the Marquette poll showed that Francesca Hong's voters also care about electability, but they clearly have a very different idea about what sells in November than some of Francesca Hong's opponents do.
1: We have the debate tomorrow night with the Democrats. So what do you think they need to do with tomorrow's debate? Do you think they need to be a little more feisty, attack each other, or do you think some will just try to remain out of the fray? What do they need to do to get ahead of everybody else?
0: Well, for Hong as the front runner, I do think her goal is to stay above the fray. I was thinking, Julia, about what exactly we know for sure about this race or what we have a decent amount of confidence in knowing. And I feel like I have a decent amount of confidence that Hong is the front runner, that she is well short of 50%, and that there are lots of undecided voters remaining. So that means that Hong is on her way to the nomination, but there is the opportunity for other candidates to catch up and maybe dislodge her from that position. So it means that I think there's going to be a lot of focus on going after her. And so I think she will be the center of attention because the other candidates know that she's in the lead, yet there's also opportunity for them to catch up. I think it adds up to Hong being the focal point.
2: Sources close to Tony Evers tell me that his camp was divided over the endorsement of David Crowley, that many of them wanted him to stay out of it, like has traditionally happened. But Tony Evers, like he does from time to time, just feistily said, "I know who I want to support," and he decided that he was going to support David Crowley. But it was muted because he didn't do it in person. He didn't stand and raise his hand. There's no video that Crowley can use in campaign advertising, that sort of thing. With all that as the backdrop, Anthony, do you think it's a big deal that he got the endorsement? Or in our climate, is that not that big a deal?
0: I think the Evers endorsement matters a lot because the Marquette poll shows that Evers is fairly popular, and it shows that the Democratic Party base really likes Tony Evers for all of the drama that there's been between him and the Democrats in the state legislature. So I thought that the endorsement matters a lot. I think it gives Crowley lots of credibility as someone who could realistically win the nomination. But at the same time, Crowley needs a lot more than the Evers endorsement. That on its own is not enough for him to win the nomination. John, to your point, I'm surprised that we haven't seen Tony Evers cut an ad for David Crowley because time is running out. Crowley has gotten up on the air, but that is something that I think could really help him. It's striking that that hasn't happened yet. Now, with the Evers endorsement, to your point about how his advisors were divided, I suspect part of that division was about how a fragmented field helps Francesca Hong, which I think is clearly true. And by luring Crowley back into the race, it fragmented the field more. One of the central mysteries of this campaign to me is why more Democratic Party leaders haven't gotten behind Mandela Barnes if they view Francesca Hong as this existential threat, as this big risk in November. Why haven't they gotten behind the candidate who is consistently polling in second place and could realistically catch up to Hong if the party got behind her? So there's a lot of strange aspects to this campaign. That's just one of many weird parts of this campaign. But I think the Evers the Evers play here is super interesting.
1: Taking a look at the Republican side and Tom Tiffany's race, which is completely different. He's the only one really in the race besides another guy who didn't even really raise much money, didn't even like document any money that was raised. Oh, what is different with his race compared to the Democrats? Do you think that he's just trying to get some in the limelight a little bit more? I mean, because it seems like the Democrats are taking up all the limelight, whether it's good or bad.
0: Yeah, it's hard for Tom Tiffany to kind of break through in this environment. For months and months, Democratic voters had not really been tuning in to this campaign. Now, all of a sudden, they're really tuning in. And that means that the Democratic primary is dominating the news cycle. Meanwhile, Tom Tiffany is in the background. He's not getting a lot of attention. He's running those biographical ads statewide, he's running ads that are very

0: positive, developing his political brand outside of his congressional district, which was always going to be a big challenge for him. So I think Tiffany's campaign is in pretty good shape at this point, but so much for him hinges on who exactly Democrats pick as their nominee.
1: But he's happy to be quiet, right? I mean, he's happy to let the Crowley thing, the Joel Brennan ad thing, the Mandela pack thing, to let all that play out. His play is just to sit back and eat his popcorn and watch these guys do their thing.
0: Oh, absolutely. And developing that name recognition is so huge for him. I think he's made all the right moves strategically, but a lot of strategic questions are also remaining to be answered until he finds out exactly who his competitor is going to be. Because for Tom Tiffany, his campaign strategy against Francesca Hong looks quite a bit different than his campaign strategy against David Crowley, against Mandela Barnes. So there's a lot he can do right now to develop that name ID, to get a positive vision out there, to try to build up his brand. But a lot of key decisions for his team have to wait until after the Democratic primary is settled.
1: Anthony Chergosky, UW La Crosse. Always great perspective. We appreciate it. Thank you so much, Anthony.
0: Thank you so much.
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1: WTMJ's Julia Fellow here for St. Charles Youth and Family Services. 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
2: Here's the 0-2 to Alvarez. And he got him looking. A sinker nailed the very bottom of the strike zone.
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4: It's 4 o'clock. I'm John Mercure. Your top story, a destructive tornado tears through Winnebago County.
5: I'm Julia Fellow. An e-bike crash kills a teenager in Sheboygan.
6: I'm Debbie Lazaga. Northbound 43 in Ozaukee County, just north of Port Washington, we have the right lane blocked with a crash. So just be extra careful as you're making your way through that area. We've also got some delays, a crash on the ramp from Main Street to 41 southbound. Basically, it's going to be backed up right through that area. We've got southbound 41 backing up from Good Hope Road down past Capitol Drive. I'm Debbie Lazaga with your WTMJ Time Saver Traffic.
4: A severe thunderstorm warning continues for Kenosha, Racine, Walworth counties until 4:15. Tonight, the rain will move out of here. Becomes cloudy, a low of 67. Tomorrow, sunny, a high of 80. From the WTMJ Breaking News Center, tornadoes swept through Appleton, the city of Menasha, and the village of Fox Crossing in Winnebago County. Menasha Police Chief Matt Albrecht.
7: Multiple businesses and homes have been severely impacted. The damage is extensive. At this point, we are unaware or unsure of how bad the damage is because many roads in those same areas are impassable.
4: Police are encouraging anyone in those areas to conserve water and stay indoors, asking non-residents to avoid the area. Emergency shelters are available at Christ the Rock Community Center, the Menasha Senior Center, and Menasha Public Library.
5: A 15-year-old is in custody after the deadly shooting of an outdoor food festival in Seattle this weekend. Police say it appeared as though two people were shooting at each other. The victims at the festival were in the crosshairs. Three people were killed. At least four others were hurt. Here's a Seattle police chief.
8: We have small groups that appear to be at odds with each other. And in our city, 0.01% of the population is connected to 52% of our shootings.
5: The second shooter is still at large.
4: New details about an explosion in the town of Cedarburg that left two men with critical injuries.
9: The two men hurt on Saturday are police officer Michael Fager and his father Carl. Fager is an officer with the Village of Newburg Police Department and a lieutenant at the Village of Jackson Police Department. Ozaukee County Sheriff's Office calls the explosion of a metal shed on their property accidental and says it may have involved a propane tank. Officer Fager and his father are in critical but stable condition at a Milwaukee burn center. A dog was also hurt and taken to an animal hospital. Jessica Gatzo, WTMJ News.
5: A crash between a car and an e-bike in Sheboygan leaves a teenager killed.
10: South 25th and Broadway is going to be a vehicle versus bicycle accident. One subject possibly not conscious, not breathing.
5: Happened near 25th and Broadway Saturday, where police say a 14-year-old boy on an e-bike did not stop at the stop sign and was then hit by a car. The 14-year-old from Beloit later died at the hospital. The driver of the car is cooperating with the investigation, was not hurt.
4: The American Red Cross has declared just the second national blood supply crisis in its history. The organization says blood donations have dropped to a four-year summer low, leaving less than one day's supply of type O positive blood, the most commonly transfused blood type. Officials are urging anyone who's eligible, especially those with type O, to schedule a donation as soon as possible.
5: As families prepare for the new school year, Wisconsin consumer protection officials are warning shoppers to watch out for scams.
11: The Department of Ag, Trade, and Consumer Protection says scammers often target back-to-school shoppers with fake online ads, phishing emails, and fraudulent textbook and job offers, especially targeting college students. Officials recommend buying only from trusted retailers, double-checking websites before entering payment info, and using a credit card for added fraud protection. They also remind consumers that if a deal seems too good to be true, it probably is. Neil Doyle, WTMJ News.
4: Coming up, a homestand win for the first place Brewers.
5: Outdoor Living Unlimited, WTMJ News Time, 4:05.
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0: Time for a WTMJ sports update from the Gruber Law Office's One Call, That's All Sports Desk. The Brewers blow out the Rockies 11-2 at American Family Field, taking the series yesterday. Tonight, they head to San Francisco to face the Giants for the first of a three-game series. Our coverage starts at 8:10 on WTMJ. And with Packers training camp set to start next week, Packers quarterback Jordan Love says the team's ready to get back to work. Love spent Sunday hosting a free football youth camp in Milwaukee before shifting his focus to the upcoming season. He tells WTMJ,
1: "Man, I'm excited. I love the guys we got. I love the team we got. I think everybody's in a good place. And so now it's time to get back for training camp and keep building on the things we left off on OTAs and get ready to attack the season."
0: Packers players report to Green Bay this week as preparations begin for the 2026 season.
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1: Wisconsin's Afternoon News is on the air, broadcasting live from the Annex Wealth Management Studios at The Avenue in beautiful downtown Milwaukee. 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
2: 409 on WTMJ. Boy, we are getting some unbelievable video out of Menasha in Winnebago County of the
3: severe damage.
2: National Weather Service confirmed on their radar that there was a tornado, and you can see widespread damage. Some homes, the whole second story's ripped off.
3: Gone. Trees stripped of their bark, cars overturned, roads impassable. It's bad.
2: People looking stunned. We're staying on top of that. Want to also talk about a new powerful exhibit that's giving visitors the chance to step inside one of history's most recognizable hiding places. The exhibition features a full-scale recreation of the secret annex where Anne Frank, her family, and four others hid from the Nazis for more than 2 years during World War II. Hidden behind a moving bookcase, the cramped rooms are meticulously recreated using Anne's father Otto Frank's recollections, so it allows visitors to experience a space where Anne wrote the diary that would later become one of the world's most important firsthand accounts of the Holocaust. There are more than 130 original artifacts on display at the Museum of Science and Industry in Chicago, including several items never before seen publicly. Here's the president and CEO of the museum, Dr. Chevy Humphrey. She says one of the most meaningful pieces is a gramophone that belonged to the families in hiding.
4: There's one that leans in very close to my heart, the gramophone. A gramophone that was given to Margot and Ian by their father, Otto. What it does, it's like a record player. It connects our young people to say, wow, they were listening to music. They were young. They were teenagers. They are doing the same things we're doing. But at the end of the day, they had horrific environment around them where they were trying to make sense of the world around them, but also be teens. So you see various artifacts like that that really help tell the story.
2: What's really interesting to me is that it's all based on her father's memory of what it looked like. Because if you go back to the house in Amsterdam where they hid, the rooms remain empty as they were left during the Nazi raid. So this exhibit recreates the annex as it appeared while the families were living there, complete with carefully furnished rooms based on his memories. And after the families were discovered, all eight people in hiding were arrested, sent to concentration camps. Anne Frank was deported to Auschwitz before being transferred to Bergen-Belsen, where she died of typhus along with her sister back in 1945. She would have been 97 years old this past June.
3: Wow.
2: The exhibit comes at what would have been her birthday and offers visitors a chance to reflect on the dangers of hatred and discrimination. Organizers say the experience is especially important for young people.
4: There is a quote that Anne Frank said, "How wonderful it is that nobody need wait a single moment before starting to improve the world." And I walk through the exhibition every day. I see visitors. I even learn more about myself. And it creates this agency of how we are going to make this world better and how we should eradicate hate, anti-Semitism. And that's what makes our world better, is if we treat each other equally and respectfully as humans.
2: To help inspire the next generation, every school classroom that visits the exhibit gets in for free. And every visitor 18 years old and younger is given a complimentary copy of The Diary of a Young Girl to take home. And they also get their own personal diary. And they hope it brings respect and reflection to not ever have this repeat again. What's also really interesting is that when you go through, it's ADA accessible. So when you go to Amsterdam to look at what happened to Anne Frank, you have to go upstairs. This is all on one level. And also another piece that was really interesting that a lot of people and children attach themselves to is that there's a very old Monopoly set that's just out in the open, like they were in the middle of playing the game.
3: Right there in Chicago.
2: Mm-hmm. Yeah.
3: Just right there at the Museum of Science and Industry.
2: For next year.
3: Very interesting. 413 at WTMJ.
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1: Traffic and weather begins with Debbie Lozaga. Hey, Deb.
3: Hey there, John. We've got a crash on the off-ramp to Main Street from southbound 41. So watch out for that. We've also got more delays then from Appleton Avenue all the way to Capitol Drive. Westbound 94, tightening up through the stadium from 35th Street to Holly Road. Eastbound's got some backups right past Barker Road to Brookfield Road, and then back on the brakes from Mitchell Boulevard to 35th. And southbound 43, watch for delays from about Keefe down through the Marquette interchange. And again, right past the KK River crossing, starting at about the base of the high rise. I'm Debbie Lozaga with your WTMJ Time Saver Traffic.
1: The WTMJ 5-day forecast. A severe thunderstorm warning has been issued and goes until 4:45 for Waukesha County. The rest of us could continue to get pop-up showers as we head through the evening. A low of 67 tonight. Tomorrow, mostly sunny, high of 80. Wednesday, mostly sunny, high of 82. Thursday, continued nice, sunny skies, a high of 87. And on Friday, a chance for more rain, a high of 82 degrees. We will have more on the weather for you coming up here in just a couple of minutes when we are joined by meteorologist Craig Copeland. Craig Copeland in just a couple of minutes. First, another everyday hero.
4: An everyday hero is when Wisconsin's Morning News celebrates an average John or Jane Doe who had no idea when they got up one morning they'd be saving a life. We head to Morrison, Illinois. Think Western Illinois, near the Quad Cities area. Have you ever driven on the roadway and seen a car on the side of the road and just driven past? Maybe it was empty, maybe not. You just didn't really pay that much attention. Well, 16-year-old Randy Gerlach was driving to work on a county road. You know these rural roads. They can go about 45 to 55 miles per hour. Usually it's one lane in both directions. Well, Randy spotted a car off to the side.
5: I didn't know what might have been going on.
4: Randy tells KWQC TV 6 News the car appeared to be sitting kind of funny, half in the ditch. He didn't see anybody. He noticed other cars were just driving by. But he couldn't shake the feeling that something just wasn't right.
5: I wasn't sure if something actually happened or if they just kind of accidentally went too far on the shoulder and just went in. So I turned around the town.
4: So Randy gets into town, turns the car around, and heads back to the scene. This is a 16-year-old, mind you. Randy gets to the vehicle, finds the car is still running, and inside, a woman unconscious at the wheel. He immediately grabs his phone.
5: Called 911 and did what they told me and just went through the whole thing until they got here.
4: The woman immediately taken to the hospital and is now recovering, all thanks to this teenager who was attentive enough to not only notice something didn't look right, but to act on it too.
5: Mostly just right place at the right time, and then that I actually did the right thing, not just kept going.
4: Appreciate the humility there, Randy. His advice to others who may notice something that just looks a bit off.
5: Go with your gut and listen to what the dispatcher, whoever you called, is telling you to do.
4: Thank you, Randy Gerlach. You are an everyday hero. Eric Bilstead, WTMJ News.
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1: It was raining something out there, and it's still raining pretty hard now, mostly south of the border, although a severe thunderstorm warning is in effect for parts of Waukesha County for about another 20 minutes. Meteorologist Craig Copeland is with us. I guess let's start there, Craig, because it's active. What is happening south and west of Milwaukee where the cell is?
2: Yeah, one last thunderstorm, at least for the afternoon, strengthened in northwest or north central of Waukesha County around Heartland and Delafield, started producing some big hail. So the National Weather Service put a severe thunderstorm warning out for that, the central part of Waukesha County until 4:45. It looks like it's weakening considerably, and I don't anticipate that it's going to be extended, the warning.
3: Oh, that's good news, because it's headed right towards Milwaukee County. So you don't think it's going to affect Milwaukee County as much?
2: If anything, it's just going to maybe affect southern Milwaukee County with sort of some lighter rain, maybe a rumble or two or thunder. But this isn't like the morning storms where there was so much torrential rainfall, and not to mention real large hail. Don't anticipate that with this storm.
1: No. Let's get to the Fox Valley. The pictures coming in, Craig, look pretty devastating. I mean, this isn't like a little EF0 tornado in my eyes. What do you see when you look at the damage that's taken place in some of those areas up there?
2: Yeah, in particular, I know Menasha got hit very, very hard, and I'm sure there are more communities than just that have some major damage. When we saw the thunderstorm complex near Menasha, we saw a very clear tornado signature on Doppler radar, and we also saw what we call a tornado debris signature there as well. That's when debris from the ground, tree limbs, leaves, pieces of homes get lifted high into the sky. The Doppler radar is actually able to discern debris from raindrops. And so we saw that there was a lot of debris up in the sky when this tornado was going through the Menasha area. And it doesn't surprise me now, some of the pictures we're seeing out of there. It's pretty devastating.
3: Yeah, I mean, we're seeing second stories completely wiped out. We're seeing cars up on their bellies. So, I mean, what strength type of tornado would do something like that?
2: I got to guess that this is going to end up being at least an EF2 tornado with wind gusts maybe as high as 150 miles per hour. Maybe that's a little bit on the high end. I probably shouldn't go too far out on a limb exactly. But no, it wasn't your low end, just barely a tornado situation. Simply based on what we saw on radar, we didn't think it was then. It was that at the time we were looking at it on radar. And now with the pictures we're seeing and the damage that it was caused, we're able to confirm our fears that this was a really strong tornado.
1: A friend in Eagle River texted me and said that they had hail that was 1.5 inches in diameter and that they got 2.5 inches of rain in 45 minutes. Northwoods got whacked pretty good too.
2: They sure did. And this has really been about the entire eastern half of the state. Had more than one round of storms this morning and into the afternoon. Some of the numbers you just mentioned in terms of hail size, John, and the amount of rain were very close to home here in the Milwaukee area. In particular, Kenosha County got hit very hard with this morning's batch of storms and large hail. There was a flash flood warning in effect for parts of Racine and Kenosha County for a time. That has been canceled. The severe thunderstorm watch that had been in effect until 7 o'clock tonight, that has just been canceled. So the watch is no longer in effect. Additional severe weather is not expected the rest of the afternoon or evening. However, there is still a cold front in northern Wisconsin that's going to be dropping across the state tonight. That could still lead to a few more scattered storms overnight, but I do not expect they'll be severe.
1: This came down so hard, so fast. Does it help our drought situation as much as if it had been the same amount of rain over 12 hours?
2: No, it certainly doesn't add much. There wasn't, didn't come down at a rate that allowed it to soak into the ground as much as we'd like. That said, it helped. There's no doubt about that. It helped to some extent, but yeah, it would have been a lot better if it would have been extended over a longer period of time.
1: You've done a lot of work for us this afternoon. We sure appreciate

0: appreciate you being available and helping keep us safe. Craig Copeland. Thanks, Craig.
1: Yeah, you're very welcome.
0: It's 427 at WTMJ. Checking the markets, the WTMJ Annex Wealth Management Market Update. The Dow was up 263 points. That's 0.5%. The S&P was up 1 point. The NASDAQ was off 44 points, about another 0.2% drop. 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
0: It's 4:30. I'm John Mercure. Your top story, shelter-in-place orders after a tornado rips through Winnebago County.
8: I'm Julia Fellow. A crash injures a Milwaukee County Sheriff's deputy and his canine.
9: I'm Debbie Lozago. We've got a crash eastbound 94 right at the ramp from Barker Road. Left shoulder is blocked with this, so just be extra careful heading through there. The rest of the system, seeing a few more delays right through the stadium interchange 235th, the westbound side, backing up from 27th Street to Holly Road. The bypass heading southbound delays from Beloit Road down and around the Hale to Forest Home. I'm Debbie Lozago with your WTMJ Time Saver Traffic.
8: A severe thunderstorm warning continues for Waukesha County until 4:45 p.m., then a chance of showers and storms will come to an end. Mostly cloudy tonight, a low of 67. Tomorrow becoming mostly sunny, a high of 80 degrees. Right now, Milwaukee, it is 74 degrees.
0: From the WTMJ Breaking News Center, a tornado leaves buildings torn apart, power lines on the ground, and roads impassable in Appleton, Menasha, and the village of Fox Crossing. Menasha Police Chief Matt Albrecht.
10: If you are currently in your home or currently stuck in the area that has been damaged, we ask that you shelter in place and stay inside. We're also asking that you conserve water in those areas, both the water plants on the east side of the village of Fox Crossing and city of Menasha are down because of the power outage.
0: Police are asking non-residents to avoid the area. Emergency shelters have been set up.
8: More than 80,000 We Energy's customers remain without power across southeast Wisconsin. Utility crews say that they're working to restore service. Customers without electricity encouraged to report outages online through the app or to call the outage line. They're also reminding people to stay at least 25 feet away from any downed power lines.
0: The U.S. and Iran have paused their attacks for a second straight day amid calls for new negotiations. News Nation's Hannah Brandt.
11: The president did express some optimism about where those negotiations stand. He said he thinks they're going well, but he also at the same time denied

0: denied the reports of a shortage of critical U.S. missile interceptors. Axios had said that was part of what attributed to this break in strikes, because, of course, that leaves American forces more vulnerable when trying to defend against Iranian counterattacks.
1: President Trump rejected a suggestion that his patience with negotiations could be wearing thin.
2: Senator Mitch McConnell is continuing to undergo physical therapy, is not cleared to return to the Senate.
3: McConnell hasn't been seen on Capitol Hill for 6 weeks. His office this month said he suffered a fall in his home on June 14th that briefly left him unconscious, and that he was also treated in the hospital for a mild case of pneumonia. In a new statement on Monday, Congress's Office of the Attending Physician said McConnell's now doing multiple sessions of physical therapy and rehabilitation every day, but that he's not yet cleared to return to the Senate. McConnell has said he plans to finish his term, which ends in January. Peter Haralambos, ABC News.
1: A Milwaukee County Sheriff's deputy and his canine are recovering after a crash shut down northbound I-94 in Oak Creek this morning.
4: Can we send emergency assistance to the freeway? We're taking calls of I-94 northbound between Drexel and Rawson. A deputy has been struck and is unresponsive. We're getting the fire department headed that way.
1: Sound courtesy of Broadcastify, authorities say deputies were already responding to a different semi-truck crash when a sheriff's squad was hit early this morning. The deputy was taken to a hospital and is expected to be okay. No one has been arrested.
2: Decision Wisconsin. More than 90,000 Wisconsinites have already sent their absentee ballots out, but some candidates have since dropped out of the race. University of Wisconsin political professor Emeritus Mordecai Lee tells WTMJ state law does not often allow voters to make changes.
5: There are some circumstances where a ballot would be considered spoiled.

0: Offices, one call, that's all. Sports Desk. Packers kick off training camp this week, Wednesday, with 12 public practices to watch this summer. Family night at Lambeau is August 7th. The homestand resulted in a win for the Brewers as they take down the Rockies 11-2 in yesterday's game. Jacob Mizrowski struck out 12 of the first 13 batters he faced and retired the first 14 overall.
1: Yeah, I felt a lot better today. You know, I felt like I was in my legs better. So, you know, I felt like I was in a good spot. You know, I just can trust the heater. And me and Gary really, ran with that.
0: Tonight, the Brewers take on the San Francisco Giants. 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
1: I think I know where you're going, and it's pretty innovative.
2: Swing and a miss. He struck him out. Strikeout number 11 for Jacob Mizorowski. Stand and applaud. We are seeing something that few have ever seen before in Major League Baseball.
3: Brewers are on the West Coast. We're going to get to the Miz in a second. Lane is with us now. Lane, good afternoon. It's the family trip, the annual family trip. Are all four of your beautiful kids and your lovely bride with you?
4: I've got one of my children with me right now, and then two of his friends, and we are currently getting out of an Uber. I am rendezvousing with my wife and my daughters. Thank you, sir. And I'm getting them to meet up with my wife so I can go to work. So, yeah.
5: Wow.
4: A little bit of
5: That's
4: a transition
5: amazing.
4: Period, but we're good. We're good. It's how we do it on the family trip. Everybody chips in and everybody helps each other out. So
5: that's so nice. Is it something that the Brewers franchise pays for, or is it something that MLB does? That's so nice.
4: It's just something that, and I'm sorry if it gets a little windy. It's windy in San Francisco today. I know that's shocking. No, it's just something that the Brewers do for the traveling party once a year, where we get to bring the families on the road with us, and it's just it's a blast. It's a lot of fun, and the kids get a great experience out of it. They all get a hang out together too and make friendships. So it's just a lot of fun.
3: I know Julia wants to ask you about the Miz, but I got to bring up one other thing first. Lane Grindle's with us. Lane, you are prominently featured in the documentary Uke. Your role is powerful, and you brought me to tears a couple of times as you reflected on Bob Uecker. What does the documentary mean to you?
4: You know, I talked to Steve Farr shortly after we came out of the premiere, and I've seen it quite a few times. I saw a bunch of advanced screenings of it. I think I saw the first version of it back in spring training. And so I told Steve, for me, it means so much because I can be with Bob for 90 minutes again, kind of anytime I want. You know, that there's so much familiarity in that documentary. There's some looks that he gives, there's some sounds that he makes, just like little tiny things that when you spent every day with him during the season, you recognize them and they're like comforts to you. And so for me, what a blessing to have somebody that meant so much to me and all of us in the broadcast booth, Jeff and Josh and Kent, and to have this kind of record of our final couple of years with them. It was obviously sad. I mean, there's so much that is sad about those last 2 years, but it's also joyous because what a blessing for us that we got to be with him for as long as we did. And we got to call him partner and friend was the most important thing we got to call him. So, I'm grateful for those guys for doing a great job of capturing Uke and really painting a great picture of who he was and what the Brewers and the city meant to him. I think that's the thing that I come away from it with. And I think fans will too, is just how much he loved being a part of the Brewers organization and what he was willing to go through to be there at the ballpark almost every single day.
5: That's beautiful, Lane. What was it like to do the play-by-play call with the Miz just the other night? I mean, how historic each time he goes out.
4: Julie, it's getting hard because you're running. I know, I think I said this last time I talked to you guys. You're running out of superlatives. Like, he's doing something historical every time he takes the ball. And it's funny. We'll talk about outings where he goes seven innings, gives up one earned run, but there was some traffic in the fourth inning. And we act like that was a down night. And it's not. Mm-hmm. It's an unbelievably dominant start. But his standard has been raised to such a degree that every time he takes the ball, you're thinking about, is this going to be the night he throws a complete game, perfect game, no hitter, whatever it might be, because he's capable of it every single time.
3: Trade deadline is coming up, Lane. Area most likely to be touched by the Brewers, do you think? Where do they look for help if they're looking for help?
4: I'll go really generic and just say pitching. I think they could go for a starter. They could go for a reliever. I think that is the most likely place where I see them upgrading the team, but I wouldn't rule anything out. I mean, this is a team that has a chance to go all the way.

0: Bay, right? This is a team that has a chance to win the World Series, in my opinion, and the right pieces could get them over the top. So I think they'll be very open to what those might be, but they'll also be responsible because that's what the Brewers have been, and that's what got them to this place in the first place, was by not being irresponsible with prospect capital and doing a great job developing players in the minor leagues. So when they get to the big leagues, they're ready to play, like we've seen from Cooper Pratt, like we've seen from Luis Lara. So I do think that you will see them upgrade this roster, but I don't know exactly who it's going to be yet.
1: And Lane, it's really something to see Joey Ortiz pop even yesterday.
0: Yeah, he's just been a different player for the last month. It's been incredible. And I'm so happy for him because he's the right kind of guy. He's had to deal with the distraction of Cooper Pratt coming up. Is he going to be on shortstop? Is he still going to have a spot in the lineup every day? And he's handled all of that and turned into his best month since maybe the 2024 season here over the last month. And everything he's hitting right now is hard. I mean, the outs are hard contacts. It's really cool to see because his glove is so elite. If they can get this version of Joey Ortiz at third base moving forward, the Brewers are going to be in really good shape.
2: He's Brewers broadcaster Lane Grindle. Check out Uke, the documentary. See it this week because we don't know how long it's going to be around. You're going to see Lane in there. You're going to see Bob in there. Lane, have a great time with your family. We really appreciate you taking some time to chat with us.
0: Absolutely, guys. Thank you so much. Appreciate it.
2: It is 4:42 at WTMJ. I got to reiterate, Lane is so good in the Uecker documentary.
1: Aww.
2: And he's so prominent. There's more of Lane in there than any other person except for Bob. And it's just really, really, I don't want to give too much away, but it's really good stuff. 4:43 at WTMJ. The headline in the Journal Sentinel says, upheaval in the Wisconsin governor's race stokes angst for Democrats. One of the authors of that article, Jesse Opoyan, with us up next.

0: One of the authors of that article, Jesse Opoyan, with us up next.
1: Hey, John Mercier here from WTMJ. 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

0: ride from Appleton Avenue down past Capitol Drive, not quite to Burleigh. Northbound is slowing down from North Avenue past Burleigh as well, and then you're back on the brakes just north of Capitol Drive to Hampton. Southbound on 43, slowing down just south of North Avenue down into the Marquette, and then another heavy spot from about Highway 59 or National Avenue down to the KK River crossing. Northbound, we've got backups from Kilbourne to about Sutter Street. After that, you're good to go into Ozaukee County. I'm Debbie Lazaga with your WTMJ Time Saver Traffic.
1: Here is your WTMJ 5-day forecast. The storms end late tonight, mostly cloudy then, a low of 67. Tomorrow, mostly sunny, it becomes high of 80. Wednesday, mostly sunny, a high of 82. Thursday, mostly sunny, a high of 87. Friday, more storm chances, a high of 82 degrees. Right now, Milwaukee, it is 70 degrees.
2: 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An incredible article in the Milwaukee Journal Sentinel today with some real good perspective and a look into our race for governor from some who don't live in our state but are well known. Jesse Opoyan is one of the authors of the article with the Journal Sentinel, and she is with us. Jesse, good afternoon.
3: Good afternoon.
2: So David Axelrod wrote in part, "The Democratic race for governor in Wisconsin feels like a slow-rolling car headed for a cliff. What did Barack Obama's chief political strategist have to say about other things in our state? What is his perspective on what's happening here in Wisconsin?"
3: I think his perspective was looking at this beyond the primary, even beyond the gubernatorial election, and looking at, you know, the implications up and down the ticket, looking at congressional races. He didn't mention state legislative races, but, you know, he was obviously coming in as someone not in Wisconsin, but I think saying some things that a lot of Democrats here are saying behind the scenes, which is that they're worried about all of this upheaval, all of this, you know, the constantly changing dynamics over the last few weeks here, worried about what that's going to do to the strength of the party heading into the general election and what that might mean even beyond the results of the gubernatorial election.
2: But he did seem to refer directly to U.S. Representative Derek Van Orden and how Francesca Hong or the governor's race could impact the Van Orden race, didn't he?
3: He did, yeah. You know, that's one that Democrats are targeting pretty hard. And I think, you know, you've certainly seen Derek Van Orden more on the defensive in that race. But once again, that's, another implication of a weakened Democratic ticket at the top, as those congressional races can struggle too.
1: So could it turn people off from going to the polls?
3: I don't know about that. I think it's just a question of, you know, who do they think is the best candidate to beat a Republican, Tom Tiffany, in November. So, you know, if anything, I think it was supposed to be a wake-up call to say, you know, either Democrats need to, you know, get behind and embrace their apparent frontrunner, Francesca Hong, or they need to figure out who the alternative is going to be and get behind that person.
2: So one prominent Republican is saying that they're going to cross over in the primary and vote for Hong because they are so convinced that Hong is the weaker candidate. And it seems, based on your reporting, that some Democrats also fear, and I guess the Marquette Bowl maybe backs this up, that Hong maybe wouldn't fare as well against Tiffany. Is that causing angst amongst more traditional Democrats?
3: Yeah, I think there's a few things there. I mean, we saw how socialism polled not well in the Marquette poll, and Francesca Hong is the Democratic Socialist candidate. She's backed by the organization and you know, aligns herself with it. And that comes with baggage on policies like defund the police, or like abolishing prisons, like abolish ICE, like, you know, some of the votes that she's taken. I think there are Democrats who are worried that, you know, those ads will write themselves, basically, you know, for Republicans. They'll proliferate the airwaves and that it becomes, you know, a referendum on public safety, things like that. There are concerns that we've seen the Republican Governors Association come in and spend a lot of money trying to prop her up, too. It's clear that Republicans do think that she's the best shot. On the flip side of that, you know, she is a candidate who's got momentum unlike anything we've really seen, certainly in a Democratic primary, but really in any elections at the state level here in Wisconsin for a while. So I don't think, you know, anyone's necessarily counting her out either.
1: So, Jesse, why is she breaking through?
3: She is really tapping into, I think, a sentiment of voters who feel left behind. I mean, we heard that

0: when Donald Trump was breaking through. And I think it's that same populist message, just, you know, coming with a Democratic flavor, but getting at that, you know, feeling of being left behind by the establishment, being left behind by those in power. She was really the first candidate to speak out against data centers coming into Wisconsin, and that has proven to be a motivating issue for voters here, and we've seen it in elections elsewhere throughout the country. And she's on the ground doing a lot of events, and I mean, like, fun events, you know, for lack of a better way of putting it. You're doing karaoke, doing concerts, doing live stream events. I mean, connecting with voters in the places that they are, going to those third spaces as opposed to, you know, holding a rally somewhere, you know, that people are going to just for that candidate. And she's got this really volunteer-driven campaign going where, you know, the power is really in the hands of her supporters throughout the state, taking a lot of that on for themselves, which is not something you traditionally see in campaigns like this.
1: The Journal Sentinel's Jesse Opoyan is with us. So it seemed like David Crawley got out of the race, then Sarah Rodriguez got out of the race, and then more mainstream or traditional Democrats had the chance to coalesce behind a candidate. That would have been Mandela Barnes, kind of as the last guy standing. Then David Crawley gets back into the race. Why are those same traditional Democrats so seemingly afraid to back Mandela Barnes if they're that afraid of Francesca Hong?
0: Yeah, I think there's still a lot of fear and baggage tied to his 2022 loss against Ron Johnson. I think, you know, people saw that potentially as a winnable race, and they don't want to take the chance again. I think it just depends on how you look at that race. There are people who see it as him blowing a huge opportunity, having a lot going in his favor to, you know, beat what people thought was a beatable candidate in Ron Johnson. Or you can say he got really, really close on, you know, beating someone who has traditionally done pretty well in Wisconsin elections. But there is that trepidation, I think, from that loss that is just too recent in a lot of people's minds to feel like they're completely comfortable going in that direction. I think also, you know, he's been polling well, certainly, but there was definitely just conversation around the scene, behind the scenes among some Dem strategists who just felt like they weren't seeing enough. They weren't seeing the movement that they, you know, that would inspire them to get on board and feel like he could do the job.
2: And Jesse, earlier there was the talk of a blue wave. With some of the Democratic analysts that you spoke to and strategists, what are they saying now that we're getting closer to November?
0: I think what we're hearing from them is the environment's still good for Democrats. It's primed for Democratic wins, but the fractures that we've seen come through in this primary, I think, are a forecast of what can happen if they don't, you know, keep running a tight ship and, you know, try to lean into the momentum. So, you know, they've got an opportunity, but it's just that it's an opportunity. Conditions are good, but, you know, the elections can still be lost in good conditions. They still have to do the work. They still have to have the right candidate and take advantage of what should still be a friendly environment. And, you know, it's not, again, it's not just the governor's office that's up for grabs. It's those legislative seats, too.
1: Do Democratic operatives, Jesse, believe that the Evers endorsement of Crawley, especially if he campaigns with him, is a big deal?
0: I believe so, yeah. I mean, I think it remains to be seen exactly what that is going to do in these final weeks, because as I think most folks know, the governor's been out of the country on a trade mission while this has been happening, so there haven't been opportunities for him to make those public appearances yet. But, you know, he's an incredibly popular figure in this state politically, one of the more popular political figures that we've seen. So people who are looking to him, looking to anyone really, you know, to help them make a decision, that's a pretty big deal endorsement. But does it come with him going out and campaigning? How much money does it swing in his direction? It does seem like, you know, it did come with a pretty good financial boost for Crawley. He said he brought in about $500,000 after that endorsement. So, you know, does that keep piling up and moving things in his favor? Maybe, but we haven't necessarily seen what the follow-up looks like yet.
1: One of the top political reporters in our state, always very thorough and fair, Jesse Opoyan, writing for the Milwaukee Journal Sentinel. Jesse, thank you so much.
0: Thank you.
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4: Associated Bank posts net income of $121 million in its latest quarter. That's an increase of $13 million from a year ago. The bank's loan portfolio is up 19% over the past year. 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

0: In Milwaukee's Deer District, Mitch's Cars will open in 2028 in the new Fieldhouse Flats apartments near Fiserv Forum. Grace Evangelical Lutheran Church in downtown Milwaukee will demolish its parish center to make way for a modern addition on Broadway near Juno. 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I'm Rich Kirchen with MilwaukeeBusinessJournal.com on 620 WTMJ.
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3: It's 5 o'clock. I'm John Mercure. Your top story is suspected lightning strike kills a worker in Whitewater.
8: I'm Julia Fellow. A national blood crisis for the most common type.
9: I'm Debbie Lozaga. Southbound on 41, backing up from Appleton Avenue all the way to Capitol Drive. The northbound side, backing up from North Avenue to Capitol as well. Southbound on 43, got some heavy traffic from Fond du Lac Avenue down to about the KK River crossing. Northbound slowing down from Fond du Lac Avenue up past North. And then westbound 94, a hefty ride from 27th Street to Holly Road. Eastbound's got some pockets of heavy traffic past Highway F to Barker. And then from Holly Road to 35th Street. I'm Debbie Lozaga with your WTMJ Time Saver Traffic.
3: Tonight, continued risk of showers, a low of 67. Tomorrow, becoming mostly sunny, a high of 80 degrees. From the WTMJ Breaking News Center, a man in Whitewater is dead after a suspected lightning strike.
10: Respond to Courtney Elizabeth for a male subject motionless 80 feet in a tree due to electricity issues.
3: Scanner audio from Broadcastify. Fire crews responded near Whitewater High School to reports of a man suspected about 60 feet in the air. Our partners at NBC 26 in Green Bay report the 29-year-old man was performing a tree-clearing service when a supervisor heard a loud bang and flash. He believes the tree had been struck by lightning. There was no evidence the worker came into contact with the electrical lines. He died at the scene.
8: Police are still searching for a second suspect in the deadly shooting at a Seattle food festival over the weekend. Here's a Seattle police chief, Sean Barnes, says that three people were killed.
11: A 19-year-old male was declared deceased at the scene. On scene, a 44-year-old male was declared deceased. Our paramedics transported a 56-year-old female in serious condition who passed away at Harborview Medical Center.
8: A 15-year-old boy was arrested on suspicion of firearms violation and first-degree assault, but not on suspicion of these crimes. Investigators believe the two gunmen who shot at each other knew each other.
3: The city of Madison is backing away from proposed police oversight changes.
12: The decision comes after Common Council President Sabrina Madison met with the chair of the Police Civilian Oversight Board following last week's deadly shooting of Corey Ruiz. President Madison hinted last week that changes to the proposals were likely.
13: The amendments are not final, and because we got the education from NACO, from the law group, I expect revisions. I expect maybe things are going to be pulled.
12: Madison confirmed Monday the amendments are being withdrawn. She says the city will now focus on a more collaborative approach to police oversight with help from restorative justice facilitators. Nizer Spencer, WTMJ News.
8: A crash between a car and an e-bike in Sheboygan leaves a teenager dead.
14: South 25th and Broadway is going to be a vehicle versus bicycle accident. One subject possibly not conscious, not breathing.
8: Police say a 14-year-old boy on an e-bike did not stop at the stop sign, was hit by a car. The 14-year-old from Beloit later died at the hospital. The driver of the car is a 25-year-old man from Sheboygan. He was not hurt and is cooperating with this investigation.
3: A Wisconsin consumer lost $2.5 million after falling victim to a gold bar scam. State consumer protection officials say scammers posing as federal agents convinced the victim to liquidate their life savings and buy hundreds of gold bars. Michelle Reinen with DATCP tells WTMJ.
15: They claimed that they could help, then convinced this consumer that they had to sign a non-disclosure agreement and pressured them to keep the situation a secret. And of course, all of that was also just fake, and they didn't tell their closest friends and family. The scammer picked up the gold bars from the consumer's house, drove away, and the consumer never saw or heard from them again.
3: Legitimate government agencies will never ask you to move your money or buy gold to protect your assets.
8: The Red Cross has declared its second national blood supply crisis in history. The organization says donations have dropped to a four-year summer low, leaving less than 1 day supply of type O positive blood. That's the most commonly transfused blood type. Officials are urging anyone who's eligible, especially those with type O, to schedule a donation as soon as possible.
3: If your commute takes you along the Rock Freeway, all that behind-the-scenes prep work is officially paying off.
9: As commuters head back onto I-43, the Rock Freeway, state engineers are marking a major turning point in the corridor's total overhaul.
16: The I-43 Rock Freeway project, we do have concrete paving that has started on our northbound lanes. So this is always a big milestone on these reconstruction projects.
9: Eric Hansen says shifting all traffic over to the southbound lanes gives construction crews complete uninterrupted access to the northbound stretch.
16: At a rate of about 300 truckloads each day. So this equates to about 2/3 of a mile of progress paved each day working from south to north.
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8: Coming up ahead of training camp, Jordan Love pays a visit to Milwaukee.
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1: 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The Brewers blow out the Rockies 11-2 at American Family Field yesterday, taking the series. Tonight, they're headed to San Francisco to face the Giants for the first of a three-game set. Our coverage starts at 8:10 right here on WTMJ. And with Packers training camp set to start this week, quarterback Jordan Love says the team's ready to get back to work. Love spent yesterday hosting a free youth football camp in Milwaukee before shifting his focus to the upcoming season.
2: Man, I'm excited. I love the guys we got. I love the team we got. I think everybody's in a good place. And so now it's time to get back for training camp and keep building on the things we left off on OTAs and get ready to attack the season.
1: Packers players report to Green Bay this week as preparations begin for the 2026 season.
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1: Ooh, thanks for hanging out with us on what has ended up being a very stormy day. We've got the latest. We're headed inside the Weather Center coming up in about, 20 minutes here on WTMJ. Let's make it 27 minutes. But first, this.
7: This is the 5 o'clock focus on Wisconsin's Afternoon News.
1: Debbie continues to focus on keeping you safe on the roads. Your side mirrors may be showing you too much of your own car and not enough of the road around you. In this month's Driver's Ed with Debbie, she takes a look at how to set up your car's mirrors to fight the dreaded blind spot.
8: Most of us probably haven't thought much about our side mirrors since that first day behind the wheel. Maybe you still set them the way you were taught years ago, just enough to see the sliver of your own car. But Eli Bruttle with Just Driving Driving School says that may not be giving you the full picture.
9: With the rearview mirror, it's very straightforward. You want to be able to see as much of the rear windshield as possible. The easiest way to do that is just line up that rearview mirror inside your vehicle with the rear windshield in the center of it. When it comes to the side mirrors, a good adjustment for the side mirrors is still so that you lean a little bit backwards and a little bit to the side of the mirror that you're setting. You can barely see the side and rear corners of your vehicle.
8: That means in your normal driving position, you might not see as much of your car as you think you should. Not only that, but he says there's another adjustment a lot of drivers forget.
9: Where you have your seat set up, actually. No matter what vehicle you're driving, you can always help yourself to be able to see more clearly by making sure that seat is set up correctly before even looking at the mirrors.
8: So once your seat and mirrors are set, there's a simple routine to check before changing lanes.
9: We have a very common phrase we use in our vehicles, and that's blinker, mirror, mirror, blind spot. So we always want them to turn on the blinker, check the inside rear view mirror, check the side mirror the way they're turning, and then physically turn that head over that shoulder to check the blind spot.
8: That last part still matters, even in newer vehicles with blind spot monitors, lane keeping systems, and cameras.
9: I lump them in with stuff like cruise control. They're great tools. They can help you be a safer driver, but I think it's very important when you're first starting out to learn how to drive without relying on that stuff before you really use it as an aid, and you never should fully rely on it.
8: Even with all the technology and mirrors, you still only get a part of the picture. Simply put, you gotta turn your head. Putting too much trust in all these things are just not enough. Want some proof? Try this.
9: Have the driver set their mirrors to the way that they're going to be when they're driving. Passenger gets out of the vehicle, stands behind the vehicle and to the side so that that driver can still see them in the mirror. And they slowly start walking towards the front of that vehicle. And the driver points out when they can't see that pedestrian anymore. And then they can turn, look over their shoulder, and they can see exactly where that blind spot is. So they can then adjust the mirrors a little bit accordingly if they need to see a little bit better into that blind spot with the mirrors.
8: It's an eye-opening test. You may not realize how big your blind spot actually is until you need to know. We are in the area of motorcycles, bicycles, and scooters. That means being aware of all the space around your vehicle at all times is that much more critical to stay safe out on the roads. Debbie Lozaga, WTMJ News.
1: Lots of good stuff to think about.

0: All the space around your vehicle at all times is that much more critical to stay safe out on the roads. Debbie Lozaga, WTMJ News.
1: Lots of good stuff to think about. Be safe out there. Rain has pretty much moved out of the area for now. It could redevelop as a cold front moves through a little bit later on. We will be joined live by Lindsay Slater in the Weather Center coming up here in about 20 minutes on WTMJ. 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
1: Traffic and weather begins with Debbie Lozaga. Hey there, Deb.
0: Hey there, John. We've got southbound on 41 backing up right now from Appleton Avenue down to Capitol. Northbound's not too bad, just a little bit backed up between North Avenue and Burleigh. Westbound 94, a bit tight from 35th Street to Hawley Road. Eastbound, slowing down just east of 68th Street to 35th. And then we've got some backups on southbound 43 heading down through the Marquette interchange. Got the two left lanes blocked at just in the Marquette because of some debris. Beyond that, stays kind of heavy all the way to the KK River crossing. I'm Debbie Lozaga with your WTMJ Time Saver Traffic.
1: The WTMJ 5-day forecast. Tonight, cold front's going to drop through the state and could spark a shower or two later tonight, but nothing is expected to be severe. A low of 67. Tomorrow, mostly sunny, very pleasant, a high of 80. Wednesday, sunny, a high of 82. Thursday, mostly sunny and warmer, a high of 87. On Friday, a chance for storms once again, a high of 82 degrees. Right now, pretty clear in the state, and it's 77.
14: Are you excited for the Packers games to begin again?
1: Yes, I'm ready. I'm ready for football.
14: Yeah, me too. Well, there's a former Packer that's making headlines after talking to a podcaster. He described why he left Green Bay. After eight seasons, it was over money. Davante Adams says he plugged his ears so the Packers could not talk him into staying. Then he signed a $141 million deal with the Las Vegas Raiders, making him the highest paid wide receiver in the NFL at the time. Here he is talking to Shannon Sharpe's podcast.
15: The Raiders gave you a little less than what the Packers had offered.
16: Yeah, right before the ending of it. Yeah, that's true.
15: You was out of there. You felt they slapped you in your face by not giving you what you had earned up until that point.
16: And then, but the biggest thing was that I didn't hear anything after that for like almost 2 months. And I'm thinking, okay, well, I'm going to just be a regular dude to them, so I'm about to go. And then they

0: think that, and they was, I don't know if they was calling my bluff or just, you know, what the idea was, but it just wasn't working for me. So, you know, I had to plug my ears before I heard a number that made my want to stay. And hold on, you said what? So yeah, I just said, look, we gonna nip this in the bud. You know, ended up working out for the Packers. They got a couple good players out of it as well. It is what it is.
1: A lot of people were really upset when he was traded. And I didn't realize that the Packers offered more than $141 million.
2: Yeah, I think Wilde told us that at one point, but that point it was personal. And that's, I guess, what he just alluded to. He was like, you know what? I'm not playing this game anymore. But to say he literally, and in the video, he actually puts his fingers in his ears, like when you go watermelon, watermelon, watermelon, la, la, la, la, la, la, la, I can't hear you, that's what he did. He said he physically did not want to hear because he thought he might be weak enough that then he would go back and decide to stay.
1: A lot of people say that was a gutsy move by him.
2: It was.
1: Because he could have lost it all.
2: It was gutsy, and the Raiders suck. So he went to the Raiders, and he was nothing. But now he's on the team that many say is the front runner in the NFC to win the Super, to make it to the Super Bowl. He's on the Rams now. They decided to keep him, and so now he's got a really good chance to go to the Super Bowl. Obviously, we hope that doesn't happen because the Packers are also in the NFC. I always liked Devontae
1: Adams.
2: Me
1: too.
2: So it kind of stunk the way that the whole thing went down. It was just really, really unfortunate. Interesting to hear him make those comments. One of the all-time Packer greats, that is for sure. And obviously never got to a Super Bowl in Green Bay, which is too bad. Maybe at the end of his career, he'll come back. You know,
1: oh,
2: they do that sometimes.
1: Maybe
2: for a year or two.
1: The Packers don't like older players,
2: and
1: though.
2: They usually don't do that like some other teams do.
1: Something very historic and fun that I went to, that's coming up next.
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4: FM 523 on WTMJ. There is a powerful new exhibit giving visitors a chance to step inside one of history's most recognizable hiding places. It features a full-scale recreation of the secret annex where Anne Frank, her family, and four others hid from the Nazis for more than 2 years during World War II. They were hidden behind a moving bookcase. Cramped rooms meticulously were recreated using Anne Frank's father, Otto, recollections, allowing visitors to experience the space where Anne wrote the diary that would later become one of the world's most important firsthand accounts of the Holocaust. There's more than 130 original artifacts on display, and it's not too far away from us, including several items never seen before publicly until now. It's at the Museum of Science and Industry in Chicago. The president and CEO of the museum spoke to me, Dr. Chevry Humphrey. She says one of the most meaningful pieces is something that belonged to the families in hiding.
5: There's one that leans in very close to my heart, the gramophone, a gramophone that was given to Margot and Ian by their father, Otto. What it does, it's like a record player. It connects our young people to say, wow, they were listening to music. They were young. They were teenagers. They are doing the same things we're doing. But at the end of the day, they had horrific environment around them where they were trying to make sense of the world around them, but also be teens. So you see various artifacts like that that really help tell the story.
4: After the families were discovered, all eight people in hiding were arrested and sent to concentration camps. Anne Frank was deported to Auschwitz before being transferred to Bergen-Belsen, where she died of typhus along with her sister back in 1945. She would have been 97 back in June.
6: Wow.
4: The exhibit comes during what would have been her birthday and offers visitors a chance to reflect on the dangers of hatred and discrimination while putting everyday problems into perspective. Organizers say the experience is especially important for young people.
5: There is a quote that Anne Frank said, "How wonderful it is that nobody need wait a single moment before starting to improve the world." And I walk through the exhibition every day. I see visitors. I even learn more about myself. And it creates this agency of how we are going to make this world better and how we should eradicate hate, anti-Semitism. And that's what makes our world better, is if we treat each other equally and respectfully as humans.
4: To help inspire the next generation, every school classroom that visits the exhibit gets free admission, including any that come from Wisconsin. And every visitor 18 years and younger is given a diary. Organizers hope the exhibit does more than tell her story. They hope it encourages visitors to carry forward her message of equality, respect, and the importance of standing up against hatred. It meticulously recreates everything, John, when you go in there. It's also ADA accessible. So unlike the location in Amsterdam where you see the real thing, Everything's set up. Now, when you go to the real thing, everything is knocked down. There's a lot of things missing because it was left as it was when the Nazi raid took place.
7: So there's almost nothing in there.
4: Isn't that just scary?
7: Yeah.
4: So I thought that was a really interesting and breathtaking detail. Goes through her life. It also shows a dress that the mom had stored, a black dress, like a ball gown kind of dress that she had hoped to wear one day again.
7: I want to get down and see that. How long does it run?
4: Through next year.
7: Okay.
4: Yeah.
7: Excellent. That is fascinating. Such an important part of history. Mm-hmm. At 526, let's check the markets. The WTMJ Annex Wealth Management Market Update. The Dow was up 263.

0: 3 points, 0.5%. The S&P 500 was up 1 point. The NASDAQ was down 44 points. That's 0.2%. Financial planning at every level. 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Know the difference with Annex. I'm John Mercier here with the president of Azura Memory Care and Assisted Living, Jill Kreider. Jill, thank you so much for hanging out with us.
1: Thank you for having me.
0: When people ask you what makes Azura so special, what do you tell them?
1: For us, it's really all about the culture. So we work really hard to create an environment for our residents and our team members to enjoy work. And it's such a hard line of work for our team members, and it's such a need in the communities that we just want to make sure that we're providing the best possible care for our residents through their journey and their final stage in their journey.
0: And I feel that when I'm in there. I feel that commitment. I feel that culture. And the state has actually gotten involved with making sure that the specialized training, which has always been in effect at Azura, is now the standard, right?
1: Yes. At Azura, we provide over 120 hours of dementia-specific training the first year of someone working with us. So we've really invested in hiring people to do that training, do the research on what is dementia, training our caregivers and all of our team members, even the chefs and the housekeepers. They're getting that specialized training on how to interact with our residents, how to handle different situations.
0: The household model is so special at Azura. Can you tell us briefly about that?
1: Yeah, absolutely. So we have really focused on creating environments for our residents and families for it to look and feel like they're at home. Most people don't ever want to move out of their home. And so we've created an environment within our communities where it is a household. So a 20-bed household, there's a living room, a residential kitchen, dining room, and their suites or apartments are truly their bedroom.
0: For more information, check out AzuraLiving.com. 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Jill Kreider's the president of Azura. Thank you, Jill.
1: Thank you.
2: If you missed this.
0: So crazy. They were up by so much that Jackson Churio, who's a righty, came up to the dish and decided, you know what? I've never done this before. I'm going to try it from the other side.
3: Jackson Churio batting left-handed. Smokes one out to center.
2: Or this.
4: A little more than 300 people lined up to get a moment with the Miz for a special ball signing. Take a look at my ball.
0: Ooh, that's really, really
4: I
0: sweet.
4: I know.
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0: It's 5:30. I'm John Mercure. Your top story, a tornado leaves a path of destruction in several Wisconsin communities.
4: I'm Julia Fellow, a Wisconsin police lieutenant injured in an explosion.
6: I'm Debbie Lozaga, slowing down from Appleton Avenue down to Capitol Drive on 41 southbound. We've got eastbound 894 backing up out of the hail interchange to about 68th Street. We got southbound 43 slowing through the Marquette interchange down to the KK River. Westbound 94, you got backups from 27th Street to Holly Road, eastbound from 70th to 35th. I'm Debbie Lozaga with your WTMJ Time Saver Traffic.
4: Storms come to an end, mostly cloudy throughout tonight, a low of 67. Tomorrow becoming mostly sunny, a high of 80 degrees. Right now, Milwaukee, it's 75 degrees.
0: From the WTMJ Breaking News Center, a tornado sweeps through Appleton, the city of Menasha, and the village of Fox Crossing in Winnebago County. Menasha Police Chief Matt Albrecht.
7: Multiple businesses and homes have been severely impacted. The damage is extensive. At this point, we are unaware or unsure of how bad the damage is because many roads in those same areas are impassable.
0: Police are encouraging anyone in those areas to conserve water and stay indoors and asking non-residents to avoid the area. Emergency shelters are available at Christ the Rock Community Center, the Menasha Senior Center, and the Menasha Public Library.
4: More than 70,000 We Energies customers are without power right now across southeastern Wisconsin. Utility crews say they're working to restore the service as we speak. 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
0: Despite denials from Iran, President Trump insisting there are very friendly negotiations with Tehran happening right now.
8: We destroyed most of their drone manufacturing capability, their missile manufacturing capability, and right now they're talking to us about making a deal. But if we didn't do it tough, there would be no talk.
0: President Trump speaking this afternoon at a GM facility outside Detroit in Milford, Michigan.
4: Former FBI Director James Comey's attorneys filed a motion to dismiss the indictment, which federal prosecutors claim constituted a threat against President Trump's life.
9: Defense lawyers accused the Department of Justice of singling out Comey to, quote, prosecute one of the president's most prominent critics. They argue that the photo of seashells arranged in the numbers 8647 are a kind of political speech protected by the First Amendment. Comey has vigorously denied that his post was ever intended as a threat against Trump and is expected to plead not guilty in an arraignment scheduled for next month in North Carolina. Peter Haralambos, ABC News.
0: Decision, Wisconsin. The five Democratic candidates for governor will face off tomorrow night in a televised debate as the race enters its final stretch. WISN-TV political director Matt Smith tells WTMJ.
10: Why should Democratic primary voters choose candidate A, B, C, D, or E, right? In terms of how you would lead, what your plan is, how you are different from the other candidates on stage. So I think attempting to get to the heart of some of that and some definitive answers on some of these very important issues, whether we're talking about taxes or education or healthcare or like you name your topic, right? It's on our list.
0: The primary election is August 11th.
4: New details about an explosion in the town of Cedarburg that left two men critically hurt.
11: The two men hurt on Saturday are police officer Michael Fager and his father Carl. Fager is an officer with the Village of Newburg Police Department and a lieutenant at the Village of Jackson Police Department. Ozaukee County Sheriff's Office calls the explosion of a metal shed on their property accidental and says it may have involved a propane tank. Officer Fager and his father are in critical but stable condition at a Milwaukee burn center. A dog was also hurt and taken to an animal hospital. Jessica Gatzo, WTMJ News.
0: Before reporting to Packers training camp, Jordan Love spent the day giving back to young football players in Milwaukee.
12: Jordan Love hosted a free youth football camp at the University School of Milwaukee, where kids took part in drills, skill stations, and coaching alongside the Packers quarterback. 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
12: The free camp was open to boys and girls ages 8 to 18 from across Southeast Wisconsin. At the University School of

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1: All right, on a very busy day, let's bring in our friend meteorologist Lindsay Slater. My goodness, you guys earned your money in there today, Lindsay.
4: Oh, there was a lot we were tracking today. The environment was just extremely volatile today. I mean, we had lots of ingredients. We just needed like a trigger to get it going, which was something we failed to get last night. And then it popped up this afternoon. And then it was just like, you know, all hands on deck, basically.
0: I'm just looking at some of the images coming out of Winnebago County. It looks absolutely devastating. How strong do you think this possible tornado might become or once they identify it?
4: Yeah, that is a whole other level of education that I do not have. That is a warning coordinating meteorologist specific designation. Now, I have seen a lot of damage, reported in the past. I've seen reports like this before. I mean, if I had to guess, I mean, you're at least talking EF2, if not EF3 damage. But again, it is the ladies and gents that go out there, they look at specifics. The only thing I've seen is drone video. So that's what I'm basing my, hypothesis on. We have to look at how the foundations look. Are there any homes that have slid off foundations? Do we have bark off trees? Do we have overturned vehicles? Do we have debris in tops of trees? Like, these are some of the kind of like the check marks that they do to figure out what kind of rating that tornado is going to be. So, again, if I had to guess, I would say it's probably a higher end EF2, if not maybe even an EF3, because I've seen some damage that I've seen homes pretty much, the first floor is gone.
0: I know.
4: Which is wild, which is very wild. That cell, when we were tracking it, I remember being on air and I was like, I'm very worried about this coming into Fond du Lac. And within 10-15 minutes, we had a warning for Fond du Lac. Now, I was thankful that the little couplet we look for had decreased in intensity, but we knew that this was likely a tornado based on some of the reports we were getting. Like, but we never can make like a yes or no unless the Weather Service does a storm survey, which they're actively doing right now, which is why the Green Bay office did confirm. They went out there. They said, yes, this is a tornado. Now we're going to do our survey. So they're going to like figure out the start, the end time, the peak, if there were injuries reported, and also they're going to give it that rating.
1: Lindsay Slater is with us. All right, Lindsay, how about tonight and the next few days? Give us some detail on what we should expect.
4: Oh, it's so much better. as we go towards tonight, we'll see things clearing up, basically. I mean, I'm looking at the radar now. If we have anything else going on, it would be like a rogue pop-up. The cold front's pushing its way through. Our environment's a little bit overworked, but there's still, Madison today hit a heat index of 118. There's still lots of power out there. You know, we had a heat advisory initially today before that round of storms came. So we ditched the heat advisory in lieu of those storms. But the rest of our night, we'll see temperatures falling through those mid-60s. It'll be a little bit muggy still, especially, most of us got some kind of rain. So I'm sure the grass is breathing a sigh of relief, but we might wake up to some morning fog, quite frankly. It's very wet out now. And then the rest of this week, the humidity will be slow to get out of here. I mean, I think dews are in the 60s tomorrow. So it's still kind of muggy, but nothing like this morning where the dew point's like, I mean, I looked earlier today and like the dew point was like 78. It was so gross. So
1: yeah.
4: We're looking better. Low

0: Low 80s today and tomorrow, and you know, partly cloudy skies. It looks great. I think the next chance of storms in the forecast would be Thursday night into early Friday.
1: And maybe a little help with our drought situation.
0: It can't hurt. I mean, any drop. I mean, if you spit on the grass, it would have helped the drought. So, I mean, my goodness, it was just, it's so crunchy out there.
1: Yeah,
0: so
1: crunchy.
0: not to be gross, but I mean, honestly, I was just hoping for someone to cry on the lawn, you know?
1: Yeah, exactly. Yeah. Lindsay Slater, meteorologist, TMJ4. We'll talk to you soon, Lindsay. Thank you.
0: Take it easy, guys.
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4: Let's get you in into safely with Debbie Lozick at 544.
5: Okay, southbound on 43, we're looking pretty good all the way into the Marquette. Same thing for the northbound side. We are starting to see a little bit of a backup just north of Beecher down towards the KK River crossing. Westbound 94, slowing from 27th Street to Holly Road. Eastbound from Mitchell Boulevard to 35th. And southbound 41, heavy from Appleton Avenue down past Capitol Drive. I'm Debbie Lozaga with your WTMJ Time Saver Traffic.
0: What a stretch we are in when it comes to the Democratic race for governor in the state of Wisconsin. Great perspective. Anthony Trigowski is a professor at the University of Wisconsin-La Crosse. Professor Trigowski, thank you so much for being with us.
6: Thank you, John.
0: We had a dinner party at our house over the weekend, and everybody wanted to and didn't want to at the same time talk about the governor's race. And we kind of went around and said, how would you characterize the past 10 days to 2 weeks in the governor's race? And I want to ask you that question. You do this for a living. How would you characterize what we've been living through the last 2 weeks in this race?
6: Oh, completely chaotic, because we had a potential front runner see her campaign implode. We had someone jump back into the race. How often does that happen? We have competition over who's going to maybe dislodge Francesca Hong from that top spot. Oh, by the way, a Democratic Socialist is currently in the lead for the nomination. So this has been a whirlwind, and we still got 2 weeks left.
4: How damaging was it for David Crowley to be connected to this Twitter? He said more than a decade and a half ago, he was part of this Twitter, Dirks McGee, I think it was called. And it had some racist, homophobic, et cetera, slurs that were put on there. And he said that he didn't write any of it, but he was part of activating it. How damaging do you think that is to his campaign?
6: Yeah, it's not helpful. And we're seeing a lot of that opposition research come out, including stories about the political action committee that Mandel Barnes was involved with. So now is the time for that type of opposition research to come out, because voters are making up their minds. There are still lots of undecided voters. That is what's really stood out to me from the polling. So that means that although we do have a pretty clear sense that Francesca Hong is the leader,

0: She's not inevitable. There are lots of undecided voters. I think there's the potential for more volatility in this race, but negative news cycles are not welcome at all for any candidates because time is so short.
1: I wanted to ask you about Francesca Hong. Our friend Jesse Opoyan is writing in the Journal Sentinel. The rise of a democratic socialist in the primary has animated the party's far left wing and at the same time terrified party insiders who aren't convinced she can beat Tom Tiffany. And it goes on to say that many in the party establishment believe she's too far to the left. Young people are excited by her and seem to be motivated to vote for her. How much angst is there amongst traditional mainstream Democrats about her campaign continuing to lead?
0: I'm sure there is some because the Marquette poll showed that Democratic Socialists only have a 25% favorability rating among Wisconsin registered voters. So the line of attack seems pretty obvious there for Republicans. Just link her to the very label that she herself uses. She's taken some other positions that might alienate middle of the road voters. But this is a classic dilemma between candidates and issues that animate the base of the party and the type of pitch that works well to those middle ground independent voters who tend to decide close elections. Both parties struggle with this, where what sells to the true believers may not sell to the swing voters that can make or break a general election campaign. Now, the other related conversation in the Democratic Party is, what does electability even mean? Because the Marquette poll showed that Francesca Hong's voters also care about electability, but they clearly have a very different idea about what sells in November than some of Francesca Hong's opponents do.
2: We have the debate tomorrow night with the Democrats. So what do you think they need to do with tomorrow's debate? Do you think they need to be a little more feisty, attack each other, or do you think some will just try to remain out of the fray? What do they need to do to get ahead of everybody else?
0: Well, for Hong as the front runner, I do think her goal is to stay above the fray. I was thinking, Julia, about what exactly we know for sure about this race or what we have a decent amount of confidence in knowing. And I feel like I have a decent amount of confidence that Hong is the front runner, that she is well short of 50%, and that there are lots of undecided voters remaining. So that means that Hong is on her way to the nomination, but there is the opportunity for other candidates to catch up and maybe dislodge her from that position. So it means that I think there's going to be a lot of focus on going after her. And so I think she will be the center of attention because the other candidates know that she's in the lead, yet there's also opportunity for them to catch up. I think it adds up to Hong being the focal point.
1: Sources close to Tony Evers tell me that his camp was divided over the endorsement of David Crowley, that many of them wanted him to stay out of it, like has traditionally happened. But Tony Evers, like he does from time to time, just feistily said, "I know who I want to support," and he decided that he was going to support David Crowley. But it was muted because he didn't do it in person. He didn't stand and raise his hand. There's no video that Crowley can use in campaign advertising, that sort of thing. With all that as the backdrop, Anthony, do you think it's a big deal that he got the endorsement? Or in our climate, is that not that big a deal?
0: I think the Evers endorsement matters a lot because the Marquette poll shows that Evers is fairly popular, and it shows that the Democratic Party base really likes Tony Evers for all of the drama that there's been between him and the Democrats in the state legislature. So I thought that the endorsement matters a lot. I think it gives Crowley lots of credibility as someone who could realistically win the nomination. But at the same time, Crowley needs a lot more than the Evers endorsement. That on its own is not enough for him to win the nomination. John, to your point, I'm surprised that we haven't seen Tony Evers cut an ad for David Crowley because, you know, time is running out. Crowley has gotten up on the air, but that is something that I think could really help him. It's striking that that hasn't happened yet. Now, with the Evers endorsement, to your point about how his advisors were divided, I suspect part of that division was about how a fragmented field helps Francesca Hong, which I think is clearly true. And by luring Crowley back into the race, it fragmented the field more. One of the central mysteries of this campaign to me is why more Democratic Party leaders haven't gotten behind Mandela Barnes if they view Francesca Hong as this existential threat, as this big risk in November. Why haven't they gotten behind the candidate who is consistently pulling

0: in second place and could realistically catch up to Hong if the party got behind her. So there's a lot of strange aspects to this campaign. That's just one of many weird parts of this campaign. But I think the Evers, the Evers play here is super interesting.
1: Taking a look at the Republican side and Tom Tiffany's race, which is completely different. He's the only one really in the race besides another guy who didn't even really raise much money, didn't even like document any money that was raised. Oh, what is different with his race compared to the Democrats? Do you think that he's just trying to get some in the limelight a little bit more? I mean, because it seems like the Democrats are taking up all the limelight, whether it's good or bad.
0: Yeah, it's hard for Tom Tiffany to kind of break through in this environment. For months and months, Democratic voters had not really been tuning in to this campaign. Now, all of a sudden, they're really tuning in. And that means that the Democratic primary is dominating the news cycle. Meanwhile, Tom Tiffany is in the background. He's not getting a lot of attention. He's running those biographical ads statewide. He's running ads that are very positive, developing his political brand outside of his congressional district, which was always going to be a big challenge for him. So I think Tiffany's campaign is in pretty good shape at this point, but so much for him hinges on who exactly Democrats pick as their nominee.
2: But he's happy to be quiet, right? I mean, he's happy to let the Crowley thing, the Joel Brennan ad thing, the Mandela PAC thing, to let all that play out. His play is just to sit back and eat his popcorn and watch these guys do their thing.
0: Oh, absolutely. And developing that name recognition is so huge for him. I think he's made all the right moves strategically, but a lot of strategic questions are also remaining to be answered until he finds out exactly who his competitor is going to be. Because for Tom Tiffany, his campaign strategy against Francesca Hong looks quite a bit different than his campaign strategy against David Crowley, against Mandela Barnes. So there's a lot he can do right now to develop that name ID, to get a positive vision out there, to try to build up his brand. But a lot of key decisions for his team have to wait until after the Democratic primary is settled.
2: Anthony Chergosky, UW La Crosse. Always great perspective. We appreciate it. Thank you so much, Anthony.
0: Thank you so much.
2: So if you only caught part of that interview, maybe in the middle of it, you can always catch the whole thing by checking out our podcast page. It's very easy. To get our podcast, text the word WAN, WAN. It stands for the show initials, WAN, to 855-616-1620. You can check that out there today. You can check out Lane Grindle talking about having his family on the Brewers trip out to the West Coast. All of that stuff, you can always catch our podcast there. It is really, really easy. Tomorrow, very special show. From 3 o'clock to 4 o'clock, Wisconsin's afternoon news goes in-depth. The topic is Lincoln Avenue School. You probably remember by now that it was on June 30th, about 3 o'clock in the morning, when Lincoln Avenue School in Milwaukee caught on fire. More than 100 firefighters put it out. It was an active school. And those kids now have to go to another school coming up here in a little more than a month when they start school. So we go in depth from 3 o'clock to 4 o'clock on Wisconsin's afternoon news on the school. The superintendent, Dr. Brenda Caselius, will be with us. Fire Chief Aaron Lipsky on yet another building where there are not sprinklers. This is where our kids are. And also the principal and an award-winning teacher from the school all with us. We go in depth beginning at 3 o'clock on WTMJ. It's Brewers baseball later on tonight on TMJ at Sandy Max. What's on tap up next?
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4: At 6 o'clock, it's 78 degrees. Tonight, a chance for some more showers and storms early. Then we'll have mostly cloudy skies, a low of 67. From the WTMJ Breaking News Center, I'm Jessica Gatso. A tornado leaves buildings torn apart, power lines on the ground, and roads impassable in Appleton, Menasha, and the village of Fox Crossing. Menasha Police Chief Matt Albrecht.
5: If you are currently in your home or currently stuck in the area that has been damaged, we ask that you shelter in place and stay inside. We're also asking that you conserve water in those areas, both the water plants on the east side of the village of Fox Crossing and city of Menasha are down because of the power outage.
4: Police are asking non-residents to avoid those areas this afternoon. Emergency shelters are available at Christ the Rock Community Center, Menasha Senior Center, and Menasha Public Library. A man is dead in Whitewater after a suspected lightning strike.
6: Respond to Courtney Elizabeth for a male subject motionless 80 feet in a tree due to electricity issues.
4: Scanner audio from Broadcastify. Fire crews responded this morning near Whitewater High School to reports of a man suspended about 60 feet in the air. Our partners at NBC 26 in Green Bay report that the 29-year-old man was performing a tree-clearing service when a supervisor heard a loud bang and flash. He believed the tree had been struck by lightning. There was no evidence that the worker came into contact with the electrical lines. He died at the scene. A 15-year-old is in custody after the deadly shooting at an outdoor food festival in Seattle over the weekend. Police say it appeared as though two people were shooting at each other, and the victims at the festival were in the crosshairs. Three people died, and at least four others were hurt. Seattle Police Chief Sean Barnes.
7: We have small groups that appear to be at odds with each other, and in our city, 0.01% of the population is connected to 52% of our shootings.
4: The second shooter is still at large. The Trump administration is asking the Supreme Court to allow an executive order that would increase federal oversight of mail-in voting ahead of the midterm elections.
8: The Solicitor General requested that the justices clear the way so the proposed changes to mail-in voting could be implemented in time for the November elections. After Trump signed an executive order in March seeking to increase federal oversight of elections, the Postal Service proposed a rule that would require states turn over lists of approved voters. Under the policy, the Postal Service would refuse to deliver ballots in states that don't hand over their voter lists. A group of 23 states sued to prevent the changes from taking effect. Peter Haralambos, ABC News.
4: Decision Wisconsin. The five Democratic candidates for governor will face off tomorrow night in a televised debate as the race enters its final stretch. WISN-TV political director Matt Smith tells WTMJ.
9: Why should Democratic primary voters choose candidate A, B, C, D, or E, right? In terms of how you would lead, what your plan is, how you are different from the other candidates on stage. So I think attempting to get to the heart of some of that and some definitive answers on some of these very important issues, whether we're talking about taxes or education or healthcare or like you name your topic, right? It's on our list.
4: The debate begins at 7 o'clock tomorrow night on Channel 12. The primary election is August 11th. As families prepare for the new school year, Wisconsin consumer protection officials are warning shoppers to watch out for scams.
10: 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They also remind consumers that if a deal seems too good to be true, it probably is. Neil Doyle, WTMJ News.
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5: Time for a WTMJ sports update from the Gruber Law Offices. One call, that's all sports desk. The Brewers blew out the Colorado Rockies 11-2 at American Family Field, taking the series. Tonight they head to San Francisco to face the Giants for the first of a three-game series. Our coverage starts at 8:10 p.m. right here on WTMJ. And with Packers training camp set to start this week, quarterback Jordan Love says the team is ready to get back to work. Love spent Sunday hosting a free youth football camp in Milwaukee before shifting his focus to the upcoming season. He tells WTMJ,
6: "Man, I'm excited. I love the guys we got. I love the team we got. I think everybody's in a good place. And so now it's time to get back for training camp and keep building on the things we left off on OTAs and get ready to attack the season."
5: Packers players report to Green Bay this week as preparations begin for the 2026 season. Taking a look at the roads with your WTMJ Time Saver traffic, roads are looking pretty clear right now, only seeing a very minor delay on 94, just in both directions right around the stadium interchange. Otherwise, smooth sailing. And taking a look at your WTMJ 5-day forecast, another chance for showers and storms early tonight, then we'll see mostly cloudy skies with a low of 67. It'll be mostly sunny tomorrow, high of 80. Wednesday, still mostly sunny, high of 82. Thursday, mostly sunny, high of 87. On Friday, there's a chance for showers or storms, a high of 82. Right now in Madison, it is 88 degrees. In Green Bay, it's 80. In Waukesha, it's 80. And in Milwaukee, it is 78 degrees. I'm Jessica Gatso, Outdoor Living Unlimited, WTMJ News Time.

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2: 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I hope you have stayed safe during this stormy weather that darkened Wisconsin all day. Man, it was one of those, you know, we worked on, our office is right at 3rd Street Market Hall. So we have windows that look out over Wisconsin Avenue, up Martin Luther King Jr. Drive. And it was darker than when it is after I leave some nights for most of the afternoon, with that little bit of greenish tinge and a lot of wind and a lot of rain. So I always joke that, you know, well, it's not even a joke. I always say Mother Nature wins. So in the big clashes, it's like, glad to be safe inside. So I hope you were as well. I know we've been continuing our coverage about the damage that has happened in other areas, including Menasha and in Appleton. So we will continue to update you on those. And I know that the meteorologists and the National Weather Service will be investigating tomorrow, and just to see what level of damage and what has touched down. So the good news is summertime. It is going to be partly cloudy and 77 tomorrow. Looks like a lot calmer weather. But thanks for staying with us here on WTMJ. Whenever there is breaking news or severe weather, we will be here for you. Our entire WTMJ newsroom, we take it very seriously and jump into action and keep you safe. And you've probably heard me in the past. My father was on the radio back in the 1970s, and he was the news anchor who broke the news of the first super tornado outbreak in Louisville, Kentucky, April 3rd, 1974. So having that in my history, I know it's no joke. I know to take it very seriously. So again, thank you for hanging out with us on WTMJ. And if there's ever inclement weather, you know you can turn to us in the WTMJ app as well. So what do we have in store for the next 2 hours? Hopefully no more severe weather, but a lot of fun and creativity. After the 7 o'clock newscast, meet the artist behind an unique creative gathering called the Free Range Art Show, coming to a Grafton farm this weekend. And then it's Next Actors, the Interview Project. This summer, a group of teenagers have spent 4 weeks at Next Act Theater in this creative workshop interviewing people of all kinds to create an original play from those answers. So you'll meet the program's leader, local actor and director Elise Edelman, and two of the talented high school students who will share the goal of the Interview Project and how you can see it. And all week long, each night, I get to send one lucky listener to see the All-American Rejects live at Wisconsin State Fair on August 13th. And then crank up All-American Rejects hits as the song you need to hear. But first of all, you know, on Mondays, I like to ask, how was your weekend? What was a highlight of your weekend? Because I would love to be everywhere all at once, kind of like the name of the movie. Love to have fun, but I can only be in one place at a time. So where were you? What did you do? What was a highlight? Did you go somewhere fun? See someone you dig? Whatever you did, I would like to know your highlight. Maybe you binge watched a cool series. It's cool too. Maybe you got a home project finally done that you've been meaning to do. Use the Siding Unlimited WTMJ talk and text line 855-616-1620. 855-616-1620. I'll keep an eye on it during all of What's on Tap. Big wins, small joys, they all count. I am interested. And for me, I did what I should do more often. Saw my mom, went to Chicago, where she is, and I also got to go to a birthday party for a dear friend I have known since 1999, which doesn't sound like that long to you. Go, oh, that's been a minute. And we used to work at a company called Jellyvision together, the company that created You Don't Know Jack, and we've stayed friends ever since. And I went to that birthday party with one of my best friends from high school. She also worked at Jellyvision. So how's that for a small world? Comedian Marta Block, who you've heard as a guest here a couple times on What's on Tap. So it was great to get in on big birthday energy at their open house. And then yesterday, just a casual Chicago day, coffee and chat with mom, which I don't do enough of. And I'm a big music fan. You know, we've talked about a lot of murals here in Milwaukee between Hank Aaron and Bob Uecker. Well, I drove by the new mural of musician John Prine at the Old Town School of Folk Music in Chicago, which is I just think that public art is such a great way to pay tribute and turn other people on to these important cultural figures in our lives. And then road tripped back to Milwaukee just in time to watch my boyfriend grill in the backyard. So a relaxing weekend. So now that you know some of mine, Let me know a highlight of your weekend.

It was social or domestic or outlandish. What the heck? Share with me. Siding Unlimited, WTMJ talk and text line 855-616-1620. And 608, EAA Air Show. That's a good way to spend your weekend. Let me know what you did. 855-616-1620. Are you a fan of flutes? A fantastic way to spend your evening tomorrow. I have that social suggestion for you next.

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1: Hey there, I'm Sandy Max at WTMJ. 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
1: Welcome back to What's on Tap. I am Sandy Max. I'm easing into this Monday What's on Tap. What I like to do all the time. Hey, how was your weekend? What did you do? And I have a suggestion for something fun to do for flute fans for tomorrow. But want to catch up on the WTMJ Siding Unlimited talk and text line, 855-616-1620. Hearing from some WTMJ fans about highlights of their weekend. I shared my road trip to Chicago, hanging out with some friends and my mom, and seeing a mural and checking in on the WTMJ Siding Unlimited talk and text line, 855-616-1620. Love to hear from you. 608 went to the EAA Air Show, Alex, German Fest on Saturday, and then the Glenn Miller Orchestra at the Symphony Center on Sunday. Oh, it sounds like a great afternoon of music. And then 414 texted in, my babies. A dog sat for two of my pretty new grand dogs and got to watch the movie Project Hail Mary. It's a good hanging out indoors. And Isaac Marquardt, producer, what did you do for your weekend?
5: I had band practice because we're getting ready to head out on tour tomorrow.
1: How long is your tour?
5: Only a few days, 5 days, I think.
1: And you're going to the West Coast like the Brewers?
5: Not quite. We're going all around the Midwest here this time. So Pittsburgh, Nashville, St. Louis, Milwaukee. It's going to be fun.
1: How often have you loaded in the van and done a tour like this with Barely Civil?
5: We try to do it when we can, at least once a year. Last year we were able to get out to the West Coast for the first time, and that was phenomenal. Got to play LA and Seattle and all these places.
1: Yeah.
5: Usually we just kind of stick to the Midwest and the East Coast a little bit, but we've been doing it more again since we did it a lot pre-COVID. Now we're kind of starting to get back to where we were at.
1: Extending your reach. Okay.
5: Yeah.
1: Two quick questions for you. As the drummer in the band, what do you like most about road tripping on a tour to other cities?
5: My favorite part is the long car rides because I get to read books and listen to music and hang out with my friends.
1: And then what is the worst part of being in a van going on tour with your friends?
5: Finding a place to stay, because sometimes if you don't want to pay for a hotel, you just end up in someone's really weird and gross house sleeping on their floor.
1: Or you have many options, but then you are debunking the rock and roll lifestyle. Oh, the glamour of Barely Civil.
5: It's not a picnic to sleep in a Walmart parking lot either.
1: But it is bonding, and it hasn't broken up the band.
5: Not yet.
1: Well, and I'm glad that you had a good round of band practice and safe travels on your tour.
5: Thank you.
1: Excellent. And I also want to share on the WTMJ Siding Unlimited

0: talking text line, 855-616-1620. We're mentioning the scary weather that went through all day today in Wisconsin, and that our newsroom is keeping track of some of the damage and some of the updates coming from the Appleton area, Menasha, and that area. And I had mentioned that my father was a radio broadcaster back in 1974 in Louisville, Kentucky, and he was the news anchor who broke the news that these awful tornadoes were coming to the city. And I mentioned that date, and Peter texted in. Peter texted, I remember well, April 3rd and 4th, 1974. Also preceding it, Palm Sunday, April 11th, 1965 up here, and April 25th through 28th, 2011 in the South. Those were the three biggest U.S. tornado outbreaks in U.S. history. 2011 was worst, followed by 1974 and 1965. Man, do I love our meteorologist fiends. I love, you know, if you love weather, then you love weather. It's one of the reasons we love having Craig Copeland as our WTMJ meteorologist, like just all those statistics and making sure that we stay safe and know all that. And one more from Caroline texted in what she did for her weekend. So again, thanks again, Peter, for texting in. And Caroline texted in, went to the Brewers game Fridays and Saturday. Well, she didn't go to the Miz game yesterday, though, but that's cool. Friday and Saturday. And yesterday did some sorting of a closet with my mom. Then we watched some cozy mysteries from the Hallmark Channel. I'm telling you, we were talking about Christmas in July last week. I think there are a lot of people who were interested in that. But as Caroline wrote, like, I got to hang out with my mom over the weekend. Caroline ends her text with, not exactly the plan for the weekend, but it was good to spend time with mom. So I like hearing that. Thank you very much for sharing. The Siding Unlimited WTMJ talk and text line, 855-616-1620. Love to know a highlight from your weekend. And maybe a highlight for your evening tomorrow night is the Milwaukee Community Flute Choir. They are part of the Milwaukee Community Orchestra, and they're having their inaugural concert tomorrow night on the east side at Plymouth Church. And for just $5, you can get your flute on. It was very fun to have from the Milwaukee Community Orchestra. Marjorie Deutsch and Carrie Krenzler joined me last week sharing the good news of many of their concerts. And here, Carrie Krenzler got excited and was sharing the good news. This is how she describes what to expect tomorrow night.
1: The Flute Choir's concert is going to be Tuesday, July 28th. At 7:30 p.m. at Plymouth Church. It's going to be fabulous. It's an intergenerational group of flutes. My youngest is 10. My oldest is in her 90s. And it's just, it's fabulous. They've worked very hard. We've done, it's just a unique sound. If you've never heard a flute choir, you should come and experience it because tonally it's very cool.
0: Well, and I see on the program, Gershwin, yay, who I'm familiar with, but Mancini.
1: Yes, we're doing Pink Panther.
0: See, so I was just going to say.
1: With a drummer and a string bass.
0: That was, oh.
1: And then we're doing this really cool beatboxing flute choir piece by Chamberlain.
0: That's something you have to be there to experience, right?
1: Yes, yes.
2: And they get tickets at the door,
1: mm-hmm.
2: No problem.
1: Or you can get tickets at our website, mkeorch.org.
0: That is going to be so fun. And you cannot beat Henry Mancini. And then when Carrie dropped that they're doing some beatboxing. I'm like, that sounds like a really interesting show. So if you enjoy Gershwin, there's Gershwin flavors. Favorites for flute on the program. Also some symphony music and that Pink Panther suite that, of course, has the Pink Panther theme. And if you're thinking, man, I used to play flute, I'd love to do that again. That's the great thing about the Milwaukee Community Orchestra is they are an organization made up of people of all ages, all levels. The whole point is to capture that joy of making music together, no matter what your background, no matter what your experience level is. And the Flute Choir is accepting new members for the fall. And it is true. A lot of their players haven't played for decades before that first rehearsal, and it's the perfect time to start. So you heard the website there, mkeorch.org. And if you go tomorrow night, piccolo flute, alto flute, and bass flute, along with the drum and bass, right there on the east side, Plymouth Church, 7:30 tomorrow night, $5 for flute music. And think about how excited these performers are to see you in the audience enjoying the music that they're playing. So be the first to see the Milwaukee Community Flute Choir tomorrow night, 7:30 at Plymouth Church on the east side. And as I am here with you, I'm wondering if you love the great outdoors and enjoying nature in our parks, but you also love the spooky side of things. There's an announcement today.

0: that you should know about. I'll share that with you next on What's on Tap.
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0: Well, right there on Milwaukee's east side, which I think is a great venue for it, because if you've ever been there, it's pretty much a shotgun, straight, rectangular performance venue. But it's instead of a low-hanging ceiling, they have kind of, not quite shelves, but they have a lot of hanging plants above you. So it's a very green, adaptable space. So the Vivarium, National Park After Dark. It's a podcast for the morbid enthusiast. Isaac, you say you listen to this podcast and like it.
1: Yeah, I'm a big fan. I think it's very fun.
0: Danielle and Cassie are coming. They are two friends who share a passion for public lands and a fascination with what can go wrong there. Is that what you get in this weekly podcast?
1: Yeah, it is.
0: Because I haven't heard it yet, but I was so curious about this. It's they want to inspire you to get out into the wild. So they don't want to scare you about it. They actually would like to protect our planet's wild spaces, but they hope by intriguing you that it would get you out and about to take a hike and walk in the wild and create an adventure of your own. And Isaac, I did my research on this. Did you know that Wisconsin has been spotlighted on their podcast before?
1: I did not. No.
0: Yes. So one of their slogans is enjoy the view, but watch your back. The space that they spotted, one of their favorite creepy tales, is from Wisconsin, and it's the Apostle Islands, the Murdered Hermit's Revenge. So on the Wisconsin shores of Lake Superior, a ghostly tale. William Wilson was a barrel maker in the 1850s. And he decided to leave society. He drove everybody off that one island that he wanted to live on, claimed it for himself for a sanctuary. But why he left town to live on this island, that's up for debate. Did he lose a fight? Did he have his heart broken? But the point was that he had a huge fortune that he kept on this island. But then in 1861, the townspeople found him on the island, but he was murdered. He was dead. His money was gone, but his spirit remained. So for quite some time, the people who lived on the island felt like he was there and would sometimes see William Wilson with a shotgun in his hand. And there was a string of inexplicable occurrences that maybe ruined some businesses and farms. So they thought maybe his ghost was causing those. But only the National Park Service has been able to maintain this one island in the Apostle Islands. So it has returned to its wild state. And now you can roam it yourself and see if you come across William Wilson. And that's just one of the stories. So I think that would be fun to circle on your calendar for October 7th. It is the National Park After Dark, Your Neck of the Woods Tour. Go be part of the podcast. We've been talking about Summerween. I feel like you can treat yourself to a Summerween ticket. That's October 7th at Vivarium on Farwell. And if you would like to win some free tickets for Wisconsin State Fair, I have your chance before 7 o'clock. But right now we do go to the WTMJ Breaking News Center. Here is Jessica Gatzo.
2: Thanks, Sandy. A tornado confirmed through radar in Winnebago County, about 90 miles northwest of Milwaukee. Video shows chunks of twisted metal and utility poles scattered across roads and homes torn apart. Much of the damage is in the city of Appleton, the city of Menasha, and the village of Fox Crossing. Menasha is currently closed to vehicle traffic. Police encouraging area residents to conserve water and stay indoors. They're asking non-residents to avoid the area. So far, no injuries reported. A woman is under arrest after a baby was found dead in Milwaukee. Police found a 7-month-old unresponsive near 25th and Hadley late this morning. Police are calling the baby's death suspicious. They arrested a 22-year-old woman. The American Red Cross has declared just the second national blood supply crisis in its history. The organization says blood donations have dropped to a 4-year summer low, leaving less than 1-day supply of type O positive blood, the most commonly transfused blood type. Red Cross says higher demand during the summer trauma season, combined with extreme heat, poor air quality, and illnesses has contributed to the shortage. Officials are urging anyone who is eligible, especially those with type O, to schedule a donation as soon as possible. Taking a look at the roads with your WTMJ Time Saver traffic, all clear on the roads, no incidents and no delays. And taking a look at your WTMJ forecast, another chance for showers and storms early tonight, then mostly cloudy skies, low of 67. Mostly sunny tomorrow, a high of 80. Wednesday, still mostly sunny, a high of 82. Thursday, another mostly sunny day, a high of 87. And on Friday, a chance for showers or storms, a high of 82. Right now in Madison, it's 87 degrees.

In Green Bay, it's 78. In Waukesha, 79. And in Milwaukee, it's 78 degrees. 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
2: I enjoy Mondays together. Thanks for hanging out with me here on What's on Tap. And Mondays, I like to know, what'd you do on your weekend? Because I can only do so much. So I got to hang out with some family and friends in Chicago for a little road trip. And I've been taking your weekend highlights on the Siding Unlimited WTMJ talk and text line, 855-616-1620. And thanks to Janet for texting in. This is charming me. She texted in like, I've contacted you before about my relative who lives at Three Pillars. She is currently in their advertisement waving from her wheelchair. So Janet, next time you text in, you have to tell me her name. She's a star. So that's fun. And then Janet also said, went to an ice cream social at church on Sunday and met a bunch of friends. That is a perfect summertime activity. So tell me a highlight of your weekend, Siding Unlimited, WTMJ talk and text line, 855-616-1620. And as we talk about highlights of the summer weekend, one of the highlights of the entire summer is coming up in about a week and a half, a week and 2 days. You know what I'm talking about, the Wisconsin State Fair. And so funny, it's like, you know, summer always flies by. No matter if you're a kid, you're an adult, it's all of a sudden like, oh my gosh, this is the last full week of July. Then we get into August, and next week, August 6th through the 16th, is the Wisconsin State Fair. And we've been talking about the music. You have a chance to win All-American Rejects tickets in about 5 minutes, so stay here for that. One of the big Bank 5-9 main stage acts. But if you're wondering what's new, 175 years of the Wisconsin State Fair. Got your traditions, got your fun things. What's new? Well, it's our sesquicentennial, if I'm saying that right. The America 250 wheel. You know, it's usually the big Ferris wheel. Oh, this time it's even bigger. The 250th anniversary of our country, the Wisconsin State Fair is bringing you the Midwest debut of the largest portable observation wheel in the world and the tallest wheel the State Fair has ever seen. That makes, I think of when it goes down and around, I think my stomach would just drop. But you'll get unforgettable views. You'll be able to see your car in the parking lot for sure. Your view is supposedly 14 miles as you are 230 feet in the air. So what's that? 23 stories tall. So that is going to be impressive. Plus, I always like how much they light up the Ferris wheel. So I have to think the America 250 wheel is going to have a whole lot of red, white, and blue and look spectacular at night. But I would say that's a once, you know, it's a once a summer experience. And I think I'd rather go on the America 250 wheel and be 23 stories high looking at that 14 mile view instead of the bungee thing. Like, you cannot get me on the bungee thing. I even if I lost a bet, I think I still wouldn't go on the bungee thing. But if I did, you'd be able to hear me squeal for 14 miles if I got on that. So the America 250 wheel is new. If you love cream puffs, there's a new flavor. The newest cream puff flavor for the 175th anniversary of the fair, Ferraschino Cherry Cream Puff. Going to work that in there. So Ferraschino, maraschino cherries wrapped into a fluffy puff that you know and love. They will have the original flavor, of course. But if you want to go a little pink, a little fun, you can do that. Also, I love when we can look at the history of the fair. When you think of 175 years, retro ribbons and fair traditions display will be in the sheep and goat barn. You'll be able to see all the ribbons throughout the decades and stories from the different exhibitors who have won those variety of blue ribbons. I think that's great. And there's also going to be 175 fair flashback trivia time. So you can walk all around the Wisconsin State Fair, and there are going to be these QR codes. You can scan those codes, and you can take an online quiz where you have a chance to win a special 175th anniversary prize. Maybe you'll get one of those retro ribbons if you get the trivia questions correct. But it's just such a fun way to embrace the history while you're strolling around eating cream puffs and food on a stick and cheese curds and all the good fun. And they've also got the Wisconsin State Fair Parade that will happen Tuesday, August 11th, starting at 2:50 p.m. And the fairest of the fairs, street entertainers, mascots, marching bands will be roaming through the State Fair Park as part of the anniversary of the Wisconsin State Fair, 175 years, and the anniversary of our country, 250 years of the United States. So those are just a few of the what's new items. WIStateFair.com is where you can go to see everything, including

0: including all of the music lineups. And on that Bank 5-9 main stage, you probably heard last week that unfortunately the Beach Boys canceled their closing night show. They are taking a rest. But what else can you see? Hairball, Nelly, Bailey Zimmerman, Wynonna Judd, and Melissa Etheridge, For King and Country, the Isley Brothers with the Commodores, Comedy with John Mulaney, the All-American Rejects, Lindsey Stirling, and AJR. So that's a heck of a lineup right there on the Bank 5-9 main stage right there inside the racetrack. And if you are an All-American Rejects fan, stay with me. Your chance to win free tickets is next on What's on Tap.
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8: 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He tossed the rock. He went bowling at Burnham Bowl on Friday night. And then Saturday night, the Brewers game. 8-5 over the Rockies. That's some good fun right there. So thanks, Jim, for piping in on the Siding Unlimited WTMJ talk and text line, 855-616-1620. Tell me a highlight of your weekend. Because I always say I can't be everywhere all at once. So I know, and I also know people had a good time at German Fest this weekend. So see, I wish I could be absolutely everywhere. And it's looking forward to the Wisconsin State Fair next Thursday. A week and 2 days away, oh, maybe 3 days away, because today is Monday. But it is coming up quickly. And if you want to make plans, WIStateFair.com is the website. And if you want to see music, man, they do a pretty good job booking the Bank 5-9 main stage this year. And one of those bands was one you just heard. All American Rejects are going to be performing on the Thursday, August 13th. At the Wisconsin State Fair on that Big Bank 5 main stage. And man, when you think about how many hits they had in the early 2000s. And that's going to sound great on a summer night, isn't it? Thursday, August 13th, the All-American Rejects. Joyce Manor is opening. It's not a person. It's a pop punk band from California. Been around since, I think, like 2008. But the All-American Rejects. Bringing lots of that early 2000s nostalgia to the Wisconsin State Fair this summer. That Swing Swing, Gives You Hell, Dirty Little Secret, Move Along, It Ends Tonight. It's a long list of hits that they've had. And their music really is a staple on like throwback playlists. And their live shows, you will be singing along with so many songs and with so many other fans. It's just such a great feeling to be singing along together. If you grew up in the 2000s, All American Rejects is one of those shows where you probably will know every single word. It's a fun show, whether you're reliving high school memories or introducing the music, maybe to a new generation. Somebody with you at the Wisconsin State Fair.

0: And remember, when you get a concert ticket, you also get admission to the Wisconsin State Fair. So you can spend the whole day there strolling around, going down the big slide and doing all the things that you love to do before you cap off the night with a concert. And All American Rejects, they played Summerfest a few times, and they were at the Fiserv Forum last October. This will be their first Wisconsin State Fair show, and you can be there. You can actually be there for free. Remember that phone number I was telling you to give me your weekend highlights? Same one to win right now. Siding Unlimited, WTMJ talk and text line. If you are caller number 13, since All American Rejects are playing on the 13th of August, caller 13 at 855-616-1620. Love to set you up with a free pair of concert tickets to see them at the Wisconsin State Fair. 855-616-1620. Caller 13. Good luck. And a hit that All American Rejects will perform on stage is the song you need to hear next on What's on Tap.
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Cats when they perform live at the Wisconsin State Fair on the big Bank 5-9 main stage. That is Thursday, August 13th at 7:30 with the band Joyce Manor opening for them. And good news, even if you missed out tonight, I have your chance to win free tickets every night this week on What's on Tap. So go ahead, set your phone alarm maybe for about 6:35 each night this week so you don't miss out on the chance to win. Before the All-American Rejects hit the Wisconsin State Fair Bank 5-9 main stage August 13th. We're going to rewind right now to one of the songs that helped define their success. Dirty Little Secret, a top 10 hit in 2005. Get to sing along with the chorus and the music video. If you remember, it had people revealing their real life secrets on handwritten signs. But even more than two decades later, still a sing-along favorite. You have the chance to hear it live at the Wisconsin State Fair on August 13th. All-American Rejects, Dirty Little Secret, tonight's song you need to hear on What's on Tap with Sandy Max.

Oh, if you go see them at the Wisconsin State Fair, everybody will be cheering over that. Will they actually wind down? One way to find out. August 13th, the All-American Rejects will be performing on that big Wisconsin State Fair Bank 5-9 main stage. That is just one of those bands where I think are going to sound great on a summer night. And if you're thinking, man, that brings back so many memories of either I was in high school or I was in college and just rolling down the windows singing along, this is the show to see. It's going to be a lot of fun because that's Dirty Little Secret. Move Along gives you hell. Swing, Swing, It Ends Tonight. When I was doing research, I was like, man, they have a lot of songs that I know and can sing along to. And I didn't really think I was like that huge of an All-American Rejects fan, but I was like, oh, they've been part of my life soundtrack. So if that sounds good to you and you want to recapture some of that 2000s vibe,

0: August 13th is the Thursday of the Wisconsin State Fair, the All-American Rejects, and I have more chances for you to win tickets every single night this week on What's on Tap. So hang out with me, and again, thanks to, or congratulations to Terry in Kansasville, who won tonight's tickets. And another thing to remember, more bang for your buck when you get a concert ticket for the Wisconsin State Fair. That does include your fair admission, so you can stroll around and have fun and enjoy the Wisconsin State Fair. More chances for you to win, and I'm excited about the next hour. You're going to meet artists, and you're going to meet young theater teenagers creating new plays. So stay with me here on What's on Tap on WTMJ.
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8: At 7 o'clock, it's 78 degrees. A chance for showers and storms early tonight. Then we'll have mostly cloudy skies with a low of 67. From the WTMJ Breaking News Center, I'm Jessica Gatso. A tornado sweeps through Appleton, the city of Menasha, and the village of Fox Crossing in Winnebago County after severe storms this afternoon. Menasha Police Chief Matt Albrecht.
9: Multiple businesses and homes have been severely impacted. 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
8: 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They're also reminding people to stay at least 25 feet away from any downed